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10: Do you believe he is violating the Constitution with this ban, Senator?
11: No.
12: That is Senator John Barrasso answering questions this weekend on the Sunday discussion shows. And about what? About something we talked about at the tail end of last week. President Trump decided to ban from the White House Politico, CNN, and MS Now. And all of these, well, all of these organizations are now screaming bloody murder. They're saying, how dare you take away our White House press passes? We have First Amendment rights to hold those passes. In other words, access to the White House, they think, is guaranteed by their First Amendment rights. Well, here's the thing I'd ask you. Do you think any of those so-called journalists at Politico or CNN or MS Now or anybody else who's raising a ruckus about this, do you think any of them have ever actually read the First Amendment and understand what the First Amendment does? Number one, it does not grant you free speech rights or free press rights. What it does is it says to the government, you cannot interfere with somebody's ability to publish. Now, back in the day, publishing meant on a piece of paper. These days, it means on the internet and a thousand other ways that you can publish information. The government is not allowed to get in the way of that. However, does it grant journalists special access to anyone or anything? Well, based on their pearl clutching, these crazy reporters at Politico and CNN and MS Now, I don't think any of them have actually read the First Amendment. They're all happy to say First Amendment rights. Over the weekend, President Trump's ban took effect, and reporters from all three of these fake news organizations got turned away at the White House gates. Listen to this.
13: So I walk in, I tap my badge, and it beeps a couple of different times. It turns red, blue, and green, and it didn't accept my PIN number. The Secret Service agent in the guardhouse, with whom I have been friendly in the past, asked to see my badge, and I handed it over to him. He told me that it had been deactivated.
12: Yeah, and then they hung on to the badge and said, you're not going to get it back. And I don't know why Betsy Klein, that's Betsy Klein from the Chicken Noodle News Network or Clinton News Network, whichever you prefer. I don't know why she thinks it matters that she's been friendly with the guard before. Does that get you some special access as well? I've depended on my First Amendment rights for more than 50 years to do my journalism, but I have never assumed that First Amendment rights guarantee me access to politicians or to private political offices, and they never have. And in fact, that's not what the Constitution says. If you think that politicians have not banned me and a lot of other journalists from their offices, from their press conferences, from interviews, President Obama's White House waged war on Fox News for 8 long years, and yet the press did not threaten to go to court as Politico and its fellow travelers are doing today. And yet 5 years ago, during the presidency of Joe Biden, CNN's Brian Stelter even openly questioned whether Fox News ought to be banned from the White House altogether.
14: There are, you know, these questions about Fox's, as Fox radicalizes and as it becomes even more and more of a political tool. Zerwick, you wrote a column recently for The Sun about this, saying Fox should be viewed as a political tool. And that raises a question. Should it be a part of the White House press pool? You know, should it be afforded the privileges that come with news gathering? Even though they do have some news reporters at the White House, you're saying they're primarily a political tool. So should that be reassessed, Zerwick?
12: Yeah, and consider this. This is Fat Brian Stelter back in 2021, just 5 years ago. And he talks about the privilege of news gathering. Actually, I think you have a right to go out and gather the news. Although that doesn't, as I said, give you any special access to any place or to any person. You can't walk up, and I know there are people who say, I've got my press pass. That means I can go past police lines or fire lines. It means I can go into the back offices of political buildings. No, it doesn't. All it says is the government is not allowed to get in the way of you publishing your journalism. Consider that during President Auto Pen, Joe Biden, he stripped the White House credentials from more than 400 reporters over just a couple of years. And you didn't hear the kind of whining you're hearing today. Did you hear a giant ruckus or a threat by major news organizations? And yet today, you know what the major news organizations are doing? They've actually said, we're going to freeze out. We're not going to do the pool coverage of President Donald Trump. They're doing this in retaliation, and they're doing it in criminal concert, as far as I'm concerned. Can you allow independent companies that run broadcast outlets like CNN or MS Now or Politico, can you allow them to collude in doing this? It sounds to me like a giant antitrust violation at the very least. The First Amendment of the Constitution only guarantees the government will not stop those three banned groups from publishing. It does not guarantee a ticket to the ball. And remember this, it wasn't that long ago that CNN's John King, in other words, the guy who works for CNN, the same folks going to court to assert their First Amendment rights, he said, we've decided that President Trump is a liar, so we're not going to air what President Trump has to say. If you don't remember it, listen to it now.
0: We're going to be watching and listening to what he says tonight, and we will bring you any breaking news ASAP. But we are not going to take the president's speech live. That's because of this president's history of misleading, and in some cases, false statements on the subject of elections and election integrity. Also because the White House earlier today said he'll be showing newly declassified documents, and we want to make sure we have time to review them, to contextualize whatever he says or shows before airing it.
12: Now, hold on. So CNN is arrogant enough to tell the American people, who actually are dumb enough to watch the Chicken Noodle News Network, to say, we'll look at the information. Then we'll decide what context it should be in and whether or not it should be aired at all. And it's interesting that a friend of mine in the business, Tom Tradup at Salem Radio, he issued this statement. He said, in response to the stoppage of the White House pool coverage, he said, this morning the major TV networks announced they're going to cease pool coverage of President Trump in solidarity with CNN, which has its hard pass revoked over the weekend by the White House. As longtime members of the White House Correspondents Association, SRN has notified the White House correspondents that our network will refuse to join this incredibly juvenile stunt, which is actually more like a RICO violation by mobsters than actions of legitimate American news media. Access to the Oval Office and the President of the United States pool events is a privilege, not a free pass to slant coverage against or for any occupant of the presidency. With this action, the major networks have shown their bias and petulance outweighs how they envision their responsibility to cover the news under the First Amendment, for which they so quickly cry those crocodile tears. Consider this. From my point of view, it is not the job of reporters to give their opinion. When I was a reporter, I did not. Now that I do opinion, it's clearly labeled. I give my opinion. But it's clear that those banned from the White House hate Trump and they hate his policies, which were the choices of the majority American voters. So that means CNN's taking action against a president because they don't like what he does. They don't like what he says. They're actually spitting in your face. And by the way, under the law, New York Times versus Sullivan, they can even legally lie about it. But when they do, President Trump can ban them from the White House. First Amendment does not guarantee you access. Authorities say a Kentucky cop ran the same license plate 2,000 times through a database from the automated license plate reader cameras. They belonged to the mother of his child. She had an order of protection against him. He didn't hack anything. He just typed in a plate out of 120,000 cameras nationwide. The Washington Post found at least 50 more. Most were watching women. Audit logs show a police chief ran 600 searches on two plates, his ex-wife's and her teenage daughter. And here's what nobody says. A plate tells you what she drives. It doesn't tell you where she sleeps. That's a data broker. Your home address, your phone, your relatives, everywhere she's ever lived, $2, no badge, no audit trail. 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
10: 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Tripled. And Goan hypnosis is a behavior therapy concentrated, a sequence patented in 2002 for rewiring the subconscious, engineered to kill cravings, food or cigarettes, leave you full on half the food, take off 10, 20, 30 pounds or more with no willpower. 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
5: Welcome back to the program. It's a pleasure to be with you. Every time there is something that is a disaster that involves water or wind or anything else, you know that the next thing you're going to hear is it's a result of climate change. And there may be a structural reason why all of this stuff gets blamed on climate change, but without any real evidence. So I wanted to talk to Professor Roger Pelkey, who is a senior fellow at the American Enterprise Institute, but more importantly, Professor Emeritus at the University of Colorado Boulder. Professor Pelkey, welcome to the program.
12: Lars, great to be with you.
5: Would you mind telling my audience what the World Weather Attribution is at Imperial College London? What is WWA?
12: Yeah, WWA is a group that was formed in 2014 underneath an advocacy group called Climate Central. And the goal of Climate Central was to popularize climate change to get people motivated to advocate for climate policies. And the goal of World Weather Attribution is to do studies, and I say that advisedly, about the thing that just happened, whatever it happened to be that got the world's attention, and show to what degree climate change made it more likely or more intense. And they've been doing that now for more than a decade and have put out about 120 press releases backed by technical reports, and almost all of them claim that climate change did indeed make that thing that just happened a lot worse.
5: And Professor, did you find when you took a deep dive on this that almost all of those press releases ended up being regurgitated by most of the world's, you know, legacy media, the mainstream media, saying, yep, sure enough, there's a study that proves that thing that happened last week or last month was caused by climate change? That's what they ended up reporting. Is that right?
12: Yeah, absolutely. And, there is a thing out there called the climate beat in the media, and it has to be fed, and they have to come up with stories. And, I mean, all credit to the WWA folks. This is catnip for if it bleeds, it leads. And there's a climate advocacy beat out there, and it just feeds the machine.
5: And yet, Professor, I'm talking to Professor Roger Pelkey, senior fellow at American Enterprise. When you did a deep dive into those 120 or so press releases, did you find that they had actually done any of the science?
12: Yeah, I mean, the first thing to understand is that climate science has been around a long time, and it's very robust. And one of the puzzles I've always had in my research is that the conclusions of WWA are contrary to mainstream climate science. So that's what motivated my deep dive. And in going into it, full credit to WWA, if you go into their methodological documents, they're very open. They start with the assumption that global warming is what causes extreme events. It's not something they show or particularly study. They start with the assumption, and then they just put some numbers on it.
5: And
12: so
5: yet,
12: it is, go ahead.
5: I'm sorry, but Professor, if you're a scientist, and you're a college professor, if you're a scientist, you start with a conclusion, and then you say, I'm going to find all the things that back up my conclusion. It's probably going to be possible to do that in most cases, isn't it? It isn't real science.
12: Absolutely.
5: Is it?
12: Right.
5: But it does produce great papers, maybe.
12: Well, they don't publish their papers in the scientific literature. They generally avoid what we call peer-reviewed research. And from the outset, in their foundational paper, they admitted out in front that their purpose is to gain public support in favor of climate mitigation and climate policy action. So there's no real secret here. It's not uncovering. It's just people don't go very far beyond the headlines to understand what's under the hood.
5: Well, let me ask you about this, because the most recent incident was, this fairly dramatic occurrence in Nepal and Tibet. You had this gigantic flood and thousands of people were killed. And yet, as I understand, the mechanism was way up high on the mountain, an ice shelf that had been slowly getting dumped into a lake. At one point, a giant chunk of that shelf fell into the lake, caused a tidal wave of water that washed out part of the edge of the lake and then came ripping down a canyon. And that's how people ended up dying. And they wanted to blame that on climate change.
12: Yes, and there have been a number of events, not so tragic and not so large as this one, but as recently as 2015 in the region. And the honest answer is going to take scientists, probably to the middle of next year, maybe longer, before we start seeing the first retrospectives on the geologic, the climatological, and the various factors that caused that event. But it is troubling that groups put out press releases in the near term without doing any original research, making pretty confident claims that, you know, climate change underlay this particular issue.
5: Well, and yet it sounds like in that case it wasn't so much meteorological or climatological. It sounds like it was just physics. If you take a big enough chunk of ice and drop it into a lake or a river or the ocean, you can cause a giant tidal wave of water that has nothing to do with the climate, does it?
12: Well, and we'll find out. I mean, the climate obviously plays a role interacting with geology, and there was an earthquake there a decade ago. You know, the larger issues, and I've written about this also, if you want to save people's lives, you're not going to modulate landslides with climate policy. We need better warning systems, evacuation. There's good stories of people who were saved because of cell phones, that people upstream, when the mudslide was coming, called downstream. But there wasn't a very effective warning system in place in this particular incident.
5: No, and in fact, I mean, if they'd had the same kind of system that the United States routinely does, where you can activate a whole bunch of cell phones in a region and send out a warning, if they had had that kind of system available just to send the signal out, that could have saved a lot of lives.
12: Yeah, absolutely. I mean, the technology exists. I mean, it's the same sort of tragedy at a much larger scale that we saw in Texas, you know, a summer ago with the girls' camp, and yep. They weren't warned. It's the same sort of thing. Having the infrastructure in place to get warnings to people who need it is often the difference between losing a lot of lives and saving a lot of lives.
5: But is it honest to put out all these press releases out of this organization that aren't based on any kind of scientific conclusion, but just based on the idea we've already decided climate is to blame for all these things, and now we're going to give the mainstream media a way to put a hook on their story and then put it on the front page?
12: Yeah, we live in an era, and, you know, I teach this stuff, that it, knowing what's what out in the real world is really hard for the average citizen, even the expert. It's really difficult because people are trying to occupy your attention and trying to convince you that there's simple causes with simple fixes for everything under the sun. In my column I wrote on this today, I called it alternative facts. The science of climate change doesn't support these claims, so we have groups coming up with their alternative facts. And, you know, we see it across the political spectrum. We see it across issues. And it's just a really difficult time to know what's what.
5: You bet. Professor Roger Pelkey is a senior fellow at the American Enterprise Institute, professor emeritus at University of Colorado Boulder. Back in a moment. You've got the Lars Larson Show. 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
2: ABC News, I'm Stephanie Officer. Frustration in the Northeast today as more than 900 flights were canceled and another 5,000 delayed after a circuit blew at a Philadelphia-based air traffic control facility and the backup line in New Jersey had been cut. Customers at Newark and Philadelphia hit the hardest. In Philly, Mary Sheeran was on her way to visit her grandkids in Dallas.
3: Inconvenience, yes, but what can you do? We have no other choice.
2: Transportation Secretary Sean Duffy now says the telecom lines have been repaired and all airport operations in the Northeast are resuming. In Los Angeles today, three people were injured in a shooting at a senior living facility after a staffer started firing at his coworkers. Officials say this all went down just before 11 a.m. Pacific time at the Progressive Home for the Elderly. All victims were taken to the hospital, one in critical condition, two others stable. That suspect is now in custody and the incident is under investigation. This is ABC News.
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5: Hi, it's Chris Crocker in the 4 News Now First Alert Weather Center. After a beautiful Monday, we'll see a few clouds drifting through overnight. That will keep our temperatures a little bit warmer, 53 degrees for a morning low Tuesday. Tuesday, partly cloudy and breezy with a high temperature of 76.
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6: I'm 4 News Now's Robin Nance with your headlines from Monday, September 21st. Court documents detail the death of an 8-year-old Logan Elementary student with special needs. Police say she was found in an overflowing bathtub after her mother left for work Sunday. The mom, Treviana Johnson, was arrested. A judge set her bond at $500,000. She's due back in court Thursday for an arraignment. Spokane's launching its first emergency streets pilot after a deadly motorcycle crash near Ash and Cortland. Starting tomorrow, one southbound lane of Ash will close for 2 weeks between Kiernan and Euclid with cone signs and a speed feedback display aimed at slowing traffic. Tomorrow is the first day of fall, and there is some fall fun coming to downtown Spokane. WSECU Fall Fest is Saturday, October 3rd from 11 to 5 at Riverfront Park, River Park Square, and downtown. You can enjoy vendors, a pumpkin patch, petting zoo, games, live entertainment, and more. 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I'm Robin Nance. Have a great night.
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17: Hey, welcome back to the Lars Larson Show. It's a pleasure to be with you. I'm glad to get to your phone calls and emails. You know, federal workers say the VA and the Postal Service are being sold off out from under them. I don't necessarily agree with that, but I'm curious about this. Are they defending the public or their own paychecks? Suzanne Gordon joins me now, who's a CWA News Guild member and a co-author of a new PM press book called Courage or Complicity. Ms. Gordon, welcome to the program.
18: Hi, thanks for having me, Lars.
17: So tell me what this fight is about, because this is headlined as community members, union activists, veterans, and healthcare advocates were invited to a public forum, happened last week, September 17th, to examine federal workers' fight against privatization or dismantling of the agency. What's this all about? And I'll give you a chance to make the case for why this is an important issue.
18: Well, you know, interestingly, as I was listening to the intro to the show, you had an advertisement by the Disabled American Veterans, the DAV, saying, you know, that we have to fight for the next generation of veterans and support victories for veterans. And one of the great victories for veterans that was fought for almost 100 years or more was creating the veterans healthcare system that is administered by the Department of Veterans Affairs.
17: Yeah.
18: And, you know, the VFW, the Veterans of Foreign Wars, the DAV, the Legion have all supported the veterans healthcare system, which serves about 9 million of those warriors and heroes who have served. And so, you know, if you really care about veterans and you care about thanking people for their service, which I know you do, then it's really important to support a healthcare system that is dedicated to their very particular, very specific, very complex needs.
17: Okay, but let me ask you a question. And you're right. I do care about veterans. Mom and Dad were both veterans. They both got care from the VA over the years. They're no longer with us. But tell me this. I don't think the VA has done in past years, past decades, a very good job of serving veterans. In fact, I think it's allowed a lot of veterans to die in waiting lines, and it hasn't done a very good job. So is there any problem with trying to reform the VA, even if that means privatizing some of it?
18: Well, I think you're actually not correct in saying that people have died. The VA, in every single scientific study that we see and also in veterans' own surveys, serves veterans admirably because the VA is dedicated to understanding veterans' needs. Most private sector doctors, wonderful as they may be, do not have the time to spend hours and hours and hours understanding the difference between burn pit related, you know, cancers or bronchial problems and a cough or, you know, age and orange related diabetes. Well, and
17: I understand that, but when you say they've done a good job, are you saying that when John McCain, the late John McCain, who was a veteran himself, discovered, you know, strangely, it was going on right in front of him in Phoenix, Arizona, and discovered, hey, the VA is putting a whole bunch of people on secret waiting lists for years, and while they were on those waiting lists, they died. You're saying that was good service?
18: First of all, they didn't die, and federal investigations showed that there was nobody died, and it was a terrible mistake that they made, that they've rectified a terrible thing that happened. But the way that you reform a system is not dismantling it. If you want to repair your marriage, you don't go out and have five affairs, you know, outside of your marriage. You fix your marriage. And I'm just sorry, but most veterans say, I mean, if you listen to folks like, you know, the VFW warning, it's absolutely appropriate to have veterans go to the private sector for care if they can't get it at the VA, if the VA doesn't offer the service, or if the VA has long wait times. But the problem today is that the administration is creating long wait times by firing or not hiring 40,000 positions, you know, by pushing. Tell me this.
17: Oh, so it's Trump's fault. Can I simplify that by saying it's Trump's fault?
18: I'm saying
17: well,
18: that his
17: did you say the administration? Do you mean the administration of Donald Trump? Because during Joe Biden, they got rid of a lot of the clear choice options that were available for veterans to say, I'm not getting it from the VA. Can I just go to the private sector? That's what I need. And I've had lots of veterans tell me myself. Hold on, ma'am. I've had lots of veterans tell me I'm frustrated because what I need is available in the private sector. I don't care if I get it from the VA or the private sector, but the VA won't let me go because the VA views you as a captive patient. And if they give you up, they know they'll get smaller because many of their patients will go to the private sector.
18: Well, actually, the VA has always allowed people to go to the private sector. It doesn't put bars around people. And under Biden's administration, the number of vets going into the private sector increased. So I don't know where you get the idea that it decreased. You know, I think that I am very critical of Biden's administration because I think that it didn't take the steps that it needed to take to keep veterans in-house. Look, I don't care if veterans go to the private sector or if they go to the VA, if they can get adequate care in the private sector. But let me ask you something, Lars.
17: Sure.
18: Do you think it's wise to send a vet to a private sector doctor who says, oh, I want to do my bit for veterans and will not even spend 2 hours in front of a computer learning about veterans' very specific problems? Do you think that's wise?
17: No, but here's what I do think is smart because I've heard it from veterans themselves. They said, I don't care. I've had veterans say to me, I needed cancer treatment. I didn't care if I got it at the VA center. And in one case, the guy had to travel from Anchorage, Alaska, all the way to Seattle because they said, this is where we're providing you your cancer treatment. He said, I could have got it right here at the Matsu Regional Center, but the VA wouldn't let me because they held him captive. So when you tell me veterans have always had choice, I've talked to veterans myself who described having to fight a battle and go all the way to a member of Congress to be able to get the right to be treated in their own community instead of having to get on a plane and fly 1,000 miles to get it.
18: Well, you know, there are some times when it's actually wise to fly 1,000 miles, like Saudi.
17: But should that be up to the veteran or the system? Should that be up to the veteran or the system?
18: It should be up to both.
17: Well, and hold on. So if the veteran says, I don't want to fly, I can get it in my own community, and the VA says, no, you're going to get it the way we tell you to get it, who gets to say, the vet or the VA?
18: I think it has to be a decision that is made on the wise expenditure of taxpayer dollars. And I think that, you know, we now have a system that provides concierge-level care.
17: Well, I got to tell you, Ms. Gordon, I'm going to look forward to talking to you the next time. Suzanne Gordon is a CWA News Guild member. She's defending union worker rights because they want those VA jobs. 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
10: Hey, welcome back to the program. It's a pleasure to be with you on a Monday. Always glad to get to your phone calls and emails, and your calls are welcome at 866-HEY-LARS. 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Gene writes in, Lars, our member of Congress, Maxine Dexter, who I believe is a VA physician before being elected to Congress, seems to be more concerned about illegal alien rights and care and what they get than the veterans who she treated prior to being elected to Congress. Well, that's the Democrat double standard. If you didn't have double standards, you'd have no standards at all. And by the way, I'm hearing a lot about the VA. After my interview with the union rep who wants to protect those VA jobs, Beth writes in, Lars, I work at a doctor's office where we see VA patients. The referral process is very difficult to work with. It can take over a month to get a new referral. It's very time consuming and very difficult. Our vets deserve better. And I couldn't agree with you more. Trying to get to your phone calls and your emails. Let's start with a naysayer, and that's Justin. Hey, Justin, welcome to the program on our flagship station, KXL. What do you and I disagree about that makes you a naysayer?
3: You know, Lars, I've had a good experience at the VA. I got out in 2013. I've always access to a primary care physician within a matter of weeks. I recently went to get a physical therapy for a surgery of an injury I had over the summer. And they looked at the schedule and they said, because you're X amount of days away from being seen, we'll give you community care. And then it took about a week, and I got approved to go to three different physical therapists here in the town that I can walk to.
10: Okay. You know, and that's so good. I'm glad you had a good experience. Do you think your experience is emblematic of the majority of vets?
3: I do not. Okay. But I feel compelled to speak in their defense because they have treated me very well.
10: Okay, can I ask you a couple of details? I'm not going to get into the personal side of your surgery.
3: You and I talked years ago about Chris Dorner, so we've spoken before. Go ahead.
10: Okay, and that's fine. All I'd ask you is, was your problem relatively minor?
3: Let's see. I broke my collarbone.
10: Ouch.
3: And I went into it was a really center punch to my summer. But my wife drove me into the emergency room. I was seen, sent home that evening, yeah, with pain medication, yeah, and scheduled for surgery to have two plates and I think it's six or more screws in my right collarbone. And I didn't have to wait long at all. I had a good experience. Okay.
10: And I'm glad. Why do you think that if they're, and I've always heard about individual small examples where vets have been treated well. And then I hear from vets who say the VA system is just fraught with problems. And one of the biggest problems is, you know, when the woman who was talking to me, the union rep, was saying, well, you have to understand the vets. As the vets who are calling in are saying, most of the people in the VA system are not veterans of medical service, and they're not in the military today. Even if they did have military service, they're not in the military now. So why is it that a civilian service, a VA, is going to be superior to a civilian service private sector healthcare?
3: You're asking why the VA would be superior?
10: Yeah.
3: Okay, I don't think that it is. I think that there are methods available so that you can be seen in the private sector, and the VA will give them their fee for service.
10: And I don't know if you heard the young lady who wrote in a moment ago who said, I work in a doctor's office in the civilian world. She said, we get referrals, but they're incredibly complicated, incredibly time consuming, and very difficult to do. So I think part of what the VA system, which is resisting handing over any of its work to the private sector, they're saying, oh, you want to transfer to the private sector? Okay, it's going to be long and complicated and difficult.
3: Okay, well, that hasn't been my experience, Lars.
10: Okay. All right.
3: So I feel sorry for that woman who has to do work so that veterans can be seen in her office by whatever doctor or specialist.
10: It's not that she's upset by the work, but Justin, if somebody is in the VA system and says, look, I could get the same treatment at my local hospital or clinic, shouldn't that be an easy referral and just change the person from one to the other? Should that be a complicated process?
3: It should not be, and I understand
10: that
3: it is.
10: And if it is complicated, is it being complicated on purpose?
3: I don't think so, but I wouldn't be surprised.
10: You don't think so? Tell me what your evidence would be that you don't think it's on? In other words, if you have a system that right now is bleeding, it's bleeding patients because a lot of the patients would like to leave the VA system and just get their care where they can get it. And if the VA then has a difficult, complicated system for allowing you to do that, who created that difficult, complicated system? And would they have
3: probably
10: an incentive?
3: Somebody seeking job security would be my guess.
10: Exactly so. And I think the unions are doing it. Justin, thanks for your service to America. Let's go to Ron. Hey, Ron, welcome to the program. What's on your mind?
11: Hey, Lars. Hey, longtime listener. Hey,
10: thank
11: Lars,
10: you.
11: I'd like to talk about something that nobody's brought up on this veteran thing, and I'm going to make a lot of people mad.
10: Okay.
11: But I never served in the armed forces or anything like that. But what I see, the veterans I go see, they're all pulling.

0: But what I see, the veterans I go see, they're all pulling down a disability, Lars. Every one of them. Not every one of them, but the ones I know. And I go around, I went to a wedding, sit down with about 6 to 8 Navy guys, and they're sitting around the table telling me all this, okay, I'm 25% disabled, or I'm 50, or I'm 75, but I got a buddy that can get you to 100% disabled, you know, yeah. And I get tired of hearing this from a lot of these people, and then yep. they whine about they're getting free medical. I had a yep. brother in the service, hasn't used a dime of VA stuff, had his knees fixed, I mean, he was in Vietnam, and, you know, did his deal. I just get tired of these guys whining.
1: Well, you know, Ron, I hear the same complaint from a lot of veterans who don't take disability, who are irritated by other vets that they don't see as disabled who are on 100% disability. Believe me, I hear about it from veterans.
0: One other scenario, I had an employee that was a veteran, okay, sore back. He took a long lunch and went to the veterans. He was working in Portland where I was working. He went to the veterans in a matter of about 45 minutes to an hour, came back. They had given him a jar of painkillers the size of a mayonnaise jar, okay? And what ended up happening is he's selling half of them to my other employees. So it's just, you know, I just get irritated with so much disability being, you know, being taken. And
1: I totally understand that. Ron, thank you very much. I appreciate the call. 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
3: The people who wrote Proposition 1, they're trying to fool us. Prop 1 says it allows abortion until fetal viability. Don't be fooled. Hidden in that fine print, Prop 1 redefines viability to allow abortion on demand for any reason, as late as the 7th or 8th month of pregnancy. So a premature baby who needs oxygen, not viable. A baby who'd survive with NICU support, not viable. Prop 1 even eliminates Idaho's parental consent laws, allowing minors to get abortions without their parents' knowledge or consent. 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They didn't have to write it this way, but they did. Then they buried it in the fine print and hoped you wouldn't notice. Don't be fooled. Proposition 1 is too extreme for Idaho. Vote no on Prop 1. 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

0: Pelosi Mansion this evening, President Trump and Mayor Zohran Mamdani held a short press conference. Mamdani noting most of their conversation focused on affordability.
1: Each time the president and I speak, it is about the same topics. How to improve the lives of New Yorkers and how to use the power of government to take on the cost of living crisis, to grow our economy, and to build a better, stronger New York.
0: President Trump is in New York City for this week's UN General Assembly. Meanwhile, Trump administration officials are sharing more information on a new travel warning. They're advising Americans in the Middle East to exercise heightened vigilance and be aware of potential flight cancellations, airspace closures, and travel disruptions. ABC's Shannon Kingston.
2: State Department officials say that they had to put out this warning. It was important because areas that have been relatively unscathed before by the conflict in Iran could soon see pretty massive disruptions to commercial travels if the scenario doesn't improve soon.
0: Earl Spencer is biting back against claims from Buckingham Palace over the death of his sister and their response to her passing. ABC's Maggie Rooley.
3: The brother of Princess Diana now accusing King Charles of gaslighting him after Buckingham Palace pushed back against his claims of a heated exchange with then Prince Charles days before Diana's funeral.
4: I'll never forget the five words, we'll forget her soon enough.
3: Spencer taking on that rare response from the palace, which said in part, fraternal grief can cloud reason, affect judgment, and color memory in ways others do not recognize.
0: Following severe backlash last week over an ad that appeared to resemble a KKK hood and a lynching, Converse says they've pulled the campaign. In a statement to ABC News, the Nike-owned company said, quote, we understand why this image is deeply unsettling and recognize that we got this wrong. You're listening to ABC News.
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0: Lindsay Clancy's defense attorneys today filed a motion to dismiss the murder case against her, arguing that retrying the case would subject the Massachusetts mother to double jeopardy. Meanwhile, the jury is still out on Patrick Clancy's 60 Minutes interview.
6: In the months that followed the death of his three children at the hands of his former wife, Patrick Clancy tells 60 Minutes he contemplated suicide.
7: I didn't think I would live to see my 35th birthday. And I was completely fine with it.
6: He says he forgives Lindsay, who was charged with 3 counts of murder, she says, while suffering from postpartum psychosis.
7: I believe that it was her mental illness that caused that.
6: Patrick Clancy has since remarried and says he'll tell his future children about their brothers and sister. Sherry Preston, ABC News.
0: Russia and Ukraine trading attacks in the run-up to the UN General Assembly.
8: Ukrainian President Volodymyr Zelensky said that Kyiv's long-range strikes had a very significant impact in the Moscow region, reporting a hit on one of Russia's key oil industry facilities, which he said contributes billions of dollars to Russia's war machine. Meanwhile, of course, you've got these ongoing retaliation or ongoing attacks by Moscow. It's really stepped over its attacks. We've seen this now over the last few weeks and months, and the real fears about what the winter will bring.
0: ABC's Ian Pannell. Police in Santa Monica say they're investigating model Presley Gerber's death as a suspected overdose. Police say there are no signs of foul play. I'm Stephanie Officer, ABC News.
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15: Hi, it's Chris Crocker in the 4 News Now First Alert Weather Center. After a beautiful Monday, we'll see a few clouds drifting through overnight. That will keep our temperatures a little bit warmer, 53 degrees for a morning low Tuesday. Tuesday, partly cloudy and breezy with a high temperature of 76.
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17: All right, welcome. It is the Mark Levin Show. Ben Ferguson filling in for the great one. He is out for Yom Kippur. He will be back with you tomorrow. Need not worry. And my, oh, my, do we have a whole lot to talk about. You may have seen that the media is now shockingly turning on Donald Trump because Trump is a guy who said, hey, there's certain news outlets, you're out of the White House. ABC News now jumping all over this, saying that Trump's media ban is what happens with dictators. Now, I want to play for you part of what they had to say that on The View, and it was an interesting conversation because The View is now doing the exact thing that The View does. The View, and let me make my case for you. I will never be on The View. That shouldn't come as a surprise. Mark Levin will never be on The View. Now, there's a question, and let me put this in the category so you understand what I mean by this. If The View called and asked me to go on The View, I would probably go because I love fighting the left. It's my mission field. It's why I do what I do. And if you've ever seen me on TV, and I do a lot of TV, you know that's what I do. If you've listened to me fill in for Mark before, you know I love taking our conservative message to places it's not heard very often and articulating in a way that we can all be proud of. I did that for 7 years at CNN. I was the conservative at CNN for 7 years. It was exhausting. And if you ever watched me there, it's 4-1 on most shows, 5-1. And I still go over there from time to time. And that's I enjoy it. I consider it an honor to not just preach the choir, but to go out and, in essence, be a missionary for what we believe in the conservative movement. Now, there's some that may say, I'm not going to do The View, and I understand why. There's certain shows that I do that people go, Ben, why do you do that show? And I explain it the way that I just explained it to you. But one of the things that's interesting about what Donald Trump has done, and people are like, oh my gosh, this is what dictators do. This is what tyrants do, right? Like, I've heard that over and over and over again. And it does make me laugh when I hear that, because the Democratic Party has been doing this to conservatives, what Donald Trump is now, in essence, doing for quite some time, while, by the way, they've been in leadership. I will go back, and I'm going to play for you in a minute a clip from CNN where they were advocating for, the way they described it, banning Fox News Channel from the White House. Now, let's be clear. There's only a few conservative outlets. The mainstream media is controlled, and it's really become state-sponsored media of the Democratic Party. They will push any propaganda and any lie. They will ask no questions, no pushback. We saw this during COVID. There is no such thing as independent journalism in this country at ABC, NBC, CBS, Fox, all of them. Like, there's not. But in general, I go back to what I was going to say about The View a second ago. And one of the things that was interesting about this whole idea that Donald Trump is a tyrant and a dictator, because he says, I want to get some of you guys out of here, is that is what the media has done to conservative thinkers for decades. I had a good friend of mine that was a host on The View and was never asked to be on there. Now, I know she wanted me to be on there, but there was no way they were going to allow that to happen. That is silencing hardcore conservatives, like just straight up hardcore conservatives. And we've seen this before. And we know that this is what the Democratic Party does. In fact, let me just go back to reality here. And I'm gonna play for you first Barack Obama. All right, Barack Obama out there lecturing all of us. And here's what Barack Obama had to say about the outrage that President Trump wants to kick CNN, MS Now, and the New York Times out of the White House briefing rooms. Listen carefully. For some reason, this audio didn't want to play. I apologize for that. I'm going to try this again, and let's see if it'll play this time. For some reason, this audio, and it may just, we'll get it for you, I promise. But it's the, what the president said, and his point was, is that he's like, you know, this is unprecedented. Really? Is it unprecedented? Did you guys not try to do the same exact thing to Fox News Channel back in the day?
18: I believe there was just an announcement that the White House decided, you know what? CNN, MSN, MS Now, maybe the New York Times was included. You just can't come to the White House press briefings anymore because you're giving the current president unfavorable coverage. I'm trying to think what would have happened if I had said, you know what, Fox News, get out of here. It's unimaginable. So, but the point I'm making here is that if you have a certain cohort, let's call it 30 to 35% of the country right now, which thinks that's okay, well, what that means is we have not developed the kind of understanding of what democracy requires, and we've got to shore that back up. I don't think that's inevitable. I don't think all is lost on that front, but we have to roll up our sleeves and get work.
17: Now, let's dive into this real quick, what Barack Obama is saying there. Number one, I want to be clear. I'm in favor of a free press, okay? I don't like the idea of like banning anybody from anywhere. What I will say is the president's point that he made about this is I'm sick and tired of seeing fake news stories and lies coming from these organizations. Why would I then sit there and give them a seat when we can give it to somebody else that might do a better job and actually do a job of journalism, right? And that's a legitimate point. There are plenty of news agencies that want to come in there. There are countless and proving the point I'm about to make, I go back to Barack Obama's own words. Barack Obama had one news outlet he said he could ban. And everybody laughed because everybody hates Fox News that was listening in that room. If you get rid of CNN, is there another liberal news agency or 10 or 15 or 20 or 25 or 30 that have access to the White House? Yes. If you get rid of MS Now, are there another 25, 30 liberal news outlets that still get access? Yes. If you got rid of Fox News Channel, who was going to take them back? And this was, by the way, before the time of Newsmax, et cetera. So it was one. Like, there's still one main, like, conservative. We know this. It's Fox News Channel. So if you ban Fox News Channel from the White House, you're banning all conservative media with one swoop, one exit. Are you banning the mainstream media by saying to CNN, MS Now, hey, we're going to give your seat to somebody else? There's a legitimate argument. No, of course not. Right? Of course not. And I go back to the president on this. Listen.
19: You posted that you intend to ban CNN, Politico, and MS Now from the White House.
20: Yeah.
19: Every president takes an oath to uphold the Constitution, which includes the First Amendment.
20: I do too.
19: How do you justify?
20: Much more so than you. Because they're fake news. You get so tired of reading and seeing fake news. When you look at CNN, it's just fake. That's why their ratings are no good. When you look at MS Now, which used to be MSNBC, which some people call MSDNC, Democratic National Committee, it's fake news. It's fake news. Excuse me. And when you look at Politico, I mean, they got a government. The government under Biden gave him like $8 million to keep him afloat. and the stories they wrote are fake. So there's a lot of news, and there may be others to join them, and maybe they can get better and would like to have them in. But our country has to have honest news. You know, you don't have a country unless you have, as I say, borders, good voting. We're straightening them out. The borders are unbelievable. Nobody's come into our country in the last 17 months illegally. But you need borders, and you need fair, free voting. And you know what you need? You need a free press. You need a fair press and an honest press. And CNN, and you know it, and everybody knows it. You're intelligent. I've known you a long time. You know how fake their reporting is. It's one-sided. It's never good. I've done many, many. Look at this story today about favored nations on drugs. We lowered the drug costs by 50, 60, 70%. They won't even put it. If they put it on, it'll be a negative. They will find a reason why that's a negative.
17: By the way, something else that's interesting is the other day, it was a massive news story. You guys didn't know about it if you weren't listening to this show or conservative media, okay? Just want to be very clear about that. In the same day, we had two amazing stories that came out. One of them was that we had the lowest poverty rate in the history of this country since we've been doing the stats on poverty. The lowest poverty rate in history happened the other day in the U.S. under President Donald Trump. We also had the highest income, medium income hit ever in the history of this country. On the same day, those two stories broke. I was doing our podcast that I do with Senator Ted Cruz, and we went live to ABC, NBC, CBS, and CNN and MS Now. And we read the stories, and almost all of them were negative stories about Donald Trump. None of them, including when you clicked on their financial pages or their money page, right? Because they have sections. Like if you go to MS Now or CNN Now or any of these, you know, major places, New York Times, etc., you can click on like different sections like politics page or their money page or their finance page. Even on their finance and money pages, none of them had either of the stories up or even a combination of the two stories up on their page. Because that's good news that they don't want you to know. Now, that goes back to the propaganda that I mentioned earlier. That is, again, you have all these liberal news outlets. The president's saying, I've had enough of this. And that's it. Now, what we also are now hearing is there's another headline that's happening right now. And that is the White House TV pool to suspend coverage of Trump events. And this goes back to just the psychotic narcissism of the media. They believe they're better than you. They believe that they can manipulate you. They can lie to you, that they can do whatever the hell they want to you. And there's nothing that you're going to do to stop them because they're too big and they can just do whatever they want to do to you. Listen to this news that broke. And again, this is moments. This is today. Fox News Channel announcing this. You ready?
1: Three news outlets are filing a lawsuit to have their access restored after President Trump banned them from the White House late on Friday. CNN, MS Now, and Politico say the ban violates the First Amendment.
17: So they file a lawsuit. You're still with me here. They file a lawsuit, and they're like, this is... We're going to do this. We're going to file this. It's going to be terrible for you. And we're going to file this. Keep listening. This is incredible.
1: MS Now and Politico say the ban violates the First Amendment. Now, the White House television pool, which includes Fox News, releasing a joint statement, it reads the following. The public has a vital interest in receiving accurate, independent information about its government. No administration should restrict a news organization because it objects to its reporting, end quote. And we just so happen to have the best booking of the day. Jackie Heinrich is the president of the White House Correspondents Association. I give the floor to you to add to it.
21: Well, the last line in that joint statement, I think, really points it out. The reason this is a First Amendment implication, as these outlets are saying in their lawsuit, is that once the access is established for reporters, you can't start picking and choosing who gets to ask them based on what they're asking. It's sort of you don't have access automatically to the White House grounds, but once it's there, you can't pull it back because you don't like how it's going. So that's the lawsuit that they're bringing right now. And one thing that's just important to point out is that, you know, when a new bar is set and when a new precedent is set that one administration takes, it could bind future administrations. So while people might cheer this on, bear in mind the long reach of decisions like this.
17: Now, read between the lines there. what she's saying is that if we do it to them, they will do it to us. And we may be able to ban two or three. They only have to ban one or two. And they still have on the left 30 or 40 others that can take the seat. Now, this goes back to my thinking on this. I want to be very clear. I don't think it's a great idea to ban. I really don't. I think it's a bad decision because I understand the precedent aspect of this. I understand that if we do this and immediately when Democrats get the White House back again, and they will one day, they will win the presidency back again. It is going to happen. When it happens, they're going to say to conservative media, and there's very few of us, goodbye to all of you. Is that worth the payoff? I would say no. I understand the president's anger. I understand the president's frustration. I understand why and logically what he's saying. But I want to be clear at the same time, you got to play the long game on this. You may feel like it feels good now, but what happens when the next Republican's in office in the White House and all of a sudden they got to deal with this president? Or wait, what happens when the Democrat takes the White House and then they ban all conservative media from ever asking a question ever again while they're in office? It will become a massive problem. I got a lot more to say about this. 1-877-381-3811. Ben Ferguson filling in for the great one, Mark Levin. We'll be right back.
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0: Welcome back. It is the Mark Levin Show. Ben Ferguson with you. All right, I want to play this piece of audio for you real quick, and I want you to ponder it, okay? This is from March 2021. Brian Skelter, some refer to him as Mr. Potato Head, does a segment on if President Biden should remove Fox News from the White House press pool. Listen.
1: You know, these questions about Fox's, as Fox radicalizes and as it becomes even more and more of a political tool. Zerwick, you wrote a column recently for The Sun about this, saying Fox should be viewed as a political tool. And that raises a question. Should it be a part of the White House press pool? You know, should it be afforded the privileges that come with news gathering? Even though they do have some news reporters at the White House, you're saying they're primarily a political tool. So should that be reassessed, Zerwick?
2: Listen, I really do. I think it's a discussion we need to have. Look, you're not supporting democracy. You're not supporting the larger values of this culture. They don't even stand up as a opposition party, but there's nothing journalistic in what Lachlan Murdoch said. And you know what? I say, hey, you know what? Let's take them at their word. Let's not let them on the plane. You want to let the Proud Boys on your plane, on Air Force One? No, I don't think so. These guys are doing the same thing.
1: Mm. There are.
0: By the way, this is the precedent that I was warning you about a moment ago. You ban media. When Democrats get back in control, they will ban all conservative media because there's so little conservative media out there that it's very easy to ban all of it. Right? Like, you look at who Biden and Obama allowed in the White House. They didn't allow a bunch of conservatives. They allowed, like, one. Sometimes maybe two. Pretty easy to ban all conservative media if that's all you have to do. Precedent is everything, folks. Everything. 877-381-3811. Ben Ferguson filling in for the great one, Mark Levin. A lot more coming up. We'll be right back.
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1: Welcome back. It is the Mark Levin Show. Ben Ferguson with you. Mark is off for Yom Kippur. He will be back with you tomorrow. And if you just joined us, there is just so much fighting and arguing right now about Donald Trump's decision saying he wants to get rid of some of the liberal media that's in the White House. And he wants to do it. And I understand the reasoning why. That I understand. I understand why he says, why should I give you a seat at the table if you're always going to be lying about me and being dishonest and you're pushing propaganda, not journalism? The problem with that logic is one day, and this is where you have to play the long game, is that when Donald Trump is gone from the White House and no longer there and a Democrat's in office, they can ban conservative media by banning a couple of different seats in the building. Their first one they would go after, which would be the most important and powerful, would be, right, clearly Fox News Channel. And then there's others they could get rid of. Maybe there's a Wall Street Journal that comes out with a editorial board that they you know, tough commentary on something, and they're like, all right, well, you're gone. And maybe then it's the New York Post. They're like, all right, well, you're gone. Then it's maybe it's Newsmax. All right, well, you're gone. And then maybe it's OAN. Like, whatever it may be, you get my point. But there's not many that are even given access to Joe Biden or to Barack Obama. And if you think Democrats won't do it, I go back is, and this is, I'm going to lay this out in essence like a court case for you. All right. Here is exhibit number one. March 2021, CNN does an entire segment on if President Biden should remove Fox News from the White House because they say Fox News is biased and Fox News is conservative right wing, you know, commentary and their propaganda. And so therefore, in 2021, you should just kick out the only conservative voice in the room at the White House. And the panelists all agreed.
2: There are, you know, these questions about Fox's, as Fox radicalizes and as it becomes even more and more of a political tool. Zerwick, you wrote a column recently for The Sun about this, saying Fox should be viewed as a political tool. And that raises a question. Should it be a part of the White House press pool? You know, should it be afforded the privileges that come with news gathering? Even though they do have some news reporters at the White House, you're saying they're primarily a political tool. So should that be reassessed, Zerwick?
3: And listen, I really do. I think it's a discussion we need to have. Look, you're not supporting democracy. You're not supporting the larger values of this culture. They don't even stand up as a opposition party. But there's nothing journalistic in what Lachlan Murdoch said. And you know what? I say, hey, you know what? Let's take them at their word. Let's not let them on the plane. You want to let the Proud Boys on your plane, on Air Force One? No, I don't think so. These guys are doing the same thing.
1: These guys are doing the same thing. So again, they say, oh no, we as liberals, we think what you're saying is wrong, so we should just ban you from the room. There is an example of the mainstream media advocating for the banning of Fox News Channel in 2021. They're now out there complaining that CNN is out, and they're frustrated, and they're upset, and they're doing all these things. So I go back to the and by the way, Fox News is a part of the White House TV pool and the networks issuing this joint statement. And Fox News signed their name to this letter for the reason I just stated, which is if you start banning people now, they will ban us later and you'll have no one in the room to ask a tough question. It will all be state-sponsored media. So I'm going to play this as exhibit number two in my court case of what Fox News said earlier today.
4: Three news outlets are filing a lawsuit to have their access restored after President Trump banned them from the White House late on Friday. CNN, MS Now, and Politico say the ban violates the First Amendment. Now, the White House television pool, which includes Fox News, releasing a joint statement, it reads the following. The public has a vital interest in receiving accurate, independent information about its government. No administration should restrict a news organization because it objects to its reporting, end quote. And we just so happen to have the best booking of the day. Jackie Heinrich is the president of the White House Correspondents Association. I give the floor to you to add to it.
5: Well, you know, the last line in that joint statement, I think, really points it out. The reason this is a First Amendment implication, as these outlets are saying in their lawsuit, is that once the access is established for reporters, you can't start picking and choosing who gets to ask them based on what they're asking. It's sort of a, you don't have access automatically to the White House grounds, but once it's there, you can't pull it back because you don't like how it's going. So that's the lawsuit that they're bringing right now. And one thing that's just important to point out is that, you know, when a new bar is set and when a new precedent is set that one administration takes, it could bind future administrations. So while people might cheer this on, bear in mind the long reach of decisions like this.
1: By the way, it's easy to cheer this on, right? You guys, is this audience, we love this idea of, yeah, yes, like let's kick them out of the room. Right. Like, let's do it. It'd be amazing, right? Like you ban CNN, MSNBC, Politico, and we know how biased they are. Okay. We understand how biased they are. But there is precedent if you do this, and there will be a massive coming back to a moment where it's like, watch this. And then you are going to have no one left in that room. I go back, by the way, and I love calling out the media. I think it's important. In fact, Donald Trump loves it. Remember when Trump pulled out his screenshots of his January 6th tweets and challenged Caitlin Collins in real time during CNN's town hall? This is, I'm sure, one of the reasons why Donald Trump's like, I'm done with you. You guys are dishonest. You're not journalists. You're propagandists. And I will remind you of the president. This is what I would say exhibit number three.
6: When they went to the Capitol and they were breaking into the Capitol, smashing windows, injuring police officers, why did it take you 3 hours to tell them to go home?
7: I don't believe it did. Oh, let me pull it out. I have to pull it out. So if you look at, on January 5th, the day before, I said, please support our Capitol Police and law enforcement. They are truly on the side of our country. Stay peaceful. Stay peaceful. This was the day before, and this was in the form of Twitter. Now use Truth. Truth Social. I think it's far superior, okay? I hope everybody's on Truth. If you look, January 6th, this is before 2:30. I am asking for everyone at the U.S. Capitol to remain peaceful. This is right after as it was happening. But what happened is they took it down. I don't know why. I think they took it down because it was so good. They didn't like it being up there. I am asking, this is, and we didn't know until I got it back, because now I have 90 million people waiting for me to go back, but I'm on Truth and I'm staying on Truth. Listen, I am asking for everyone at the U.S. Capitol to remain peaceful. No violation. We want no violation. We want no violence. Remember, we are the party of law and order. Respect the law and our great men and women in blue. Thank you. That was at 2:30. That was very early.
6: Mr. President, I looked at the same time.
1: You hear the president lay that out. This is the reason why. He's saying, I want you gone because you guys lie. You're dishonest. I'll go back even to example number, this would be exhibit number four in my court case. There are people that say, here's another reason why CNN doesn't belong in the press briefings. They're smug, they're arrogant, they're there to be antagonists, they also lie and claim they're journalists, and they're actually not. Jim Acosta is a perfect example of that, right? Like, look at what Jim Acosta says now about Donald Trump because he's no longer at CNN. And it's exactly what he believed, and it's exactly who he was while he was at CNN. Remember when Jim Acosta shoved an intern away as she tried to grab the microphone? Do you remember that? That happened at the White House. Now, it was a 14-second clip, and you can hear it in the background of everybody's like, what is he doing?
8: May I ask one other question? Mr. President, if I may ask Peter, one other question, are you worried?
7: That's enough. That's enough.
8: Mr. President, I was going to ask one of the other folks.
7: That's
8: had,
7: enough.
8: Pardon me, ma'am.
7: That's enough.
8: Mr. President, I had one other question, if I may ask, on the Russia investigation. Are you?
1: And that's, again, he pushed the intern. She was grabbing the microphone. He pushed her away because this was a spectacle for him. This was a moment to not be a journalist. It was a moment to get into your face. I'll go back to another example of the journalism. Do you remember the liberal media? They're losing their minds. Let's go back to the other viral moment of teens, and this one CNN had up on their screen. Viral video of teens mocking Native American elder ignites outrage, and we found out that wasn't actually what happened. We found out that it was a child who are kids that came there from a Catholic school, and this guy got in their face, and he was actually being incredibly like respectful to this man who's beating a drum in his face, all because he's there as a conservative. And again, it was another example of not journalism, it was propaganda. It was straight up propaganda. MSNBC, by the way, did the same exact thing with that story. The same exact thing. And they pushed the narrative. We've seen this over and over again. Newsbusters did a great article back there. I just went back to find it from 2019. It says, weekend, CNN and MSNBC spent over 53 minutes trying to smear Covington students. And you guys remember, there was payouts involved and everything else. But the liberal media are on a losing streak with the extremely dubious BuzzFeed news story and then false attacks on Catholic high school students at the Lincoln Memorial. In both cases, the liberal media has refused to take responsibility and issue retractions, acting detached in stories where they played central roles in advancing narratives that turned out to be weapons-grade fake news. Between Saturday morning and Sunday night, CNN and MSNBC spent 53 minutes and 20 seconds on the fallout from the confrontation between the Covington High School students in Washington for the March for Life, a Native American veteran named Nathan Phillips, and the Black Israelites. 29 of those minutes came before anyone realized that perhaps things weren't as they actually wanted them to appear. CNN devoted the most time on the incident, giving 18 minutes, 16 seconds to the original version between Saturday and Sunday morning. I go back to the facts here. I understand why the President of the United States of America is like, you losers, I want you out of here. CNN, by the way, they love grandstanding on these stories, right? Their headline right now on their website is this. CNN, MS Now, and Politico denied access to the White House after Trump ban. Right? They love this moment. They absolutely love it. They gave 5 minutes and 33 seconds of coverage to them being to this ban. And they gave 0 minutes of the coverage when we had the highest medium income in the United States history, which should be non-political and everybody should be excited about it. And everybody should be thrilled that Americans are making more money now than they've ever made before. And the lowest poverty rate that we've ever had in this country's history as well. Like, that's amazing. Did they celebrate that? No. But victimhood is part of the Trump derangement syndrome. That you are always a victim. That everything is always terrible. Woe is me. And I'm a victim. I'm a victim. I'm a victim. And that is what we are witnessing right now. I think, by the way, CNN, MS Now, and Politico, and the Fox signing on to the statement that came out earlier, I do believe that this lawsuit, they're going to win. And I think they're probably going to win for the simple reason that you either have freedom of press, even if it is biased, even if it is ridiculous the way that we described it, or you don't. And precedent is everything. You have to think about the long game. Now, by the way, I know there's going to be people that are listening right now, they're going to be mad at me. I want to be clear. I think the media sucks. I think they're propagandists. I think they're state-sponsored media. I think they're terrible. I think they're there to destroy and lie each and every day to undermine the America First policies. But I also am smart enough to know how this ends if we do ban them and it stays into effect. They will do it to us immediately. And let's be clear, there's not enough of us to fight back and win. And when I say us, I'm talking about conservative media. It is us against the world of media, folks. It is us against the world. And if you want to ban conservative media, it's really easy. If you want to ban liberal media, it's virtually impossible. If you actually, let me put it a different way. If we wanted to ban biased media in the White House press pool, okay, if that's what we really wanted to do, okay, if we wanted to ban liberal media, biased media, you would have virtually, and I'm not talking about replacing them, I'm just saying if you just went to the White House press corps right now and you banned liberal biased media, if you did it today at the White House, you might have 5 or 6 seats that are filled and the rest would be vacant. Now, I'm not saying you couldn't replace them, but I'm saying if you didn't replace them, you just said, hey, you're out because you guys did this and it was lying, and it was propaganda and you're biased. You like, that is what we're up against, folks. That liberal biased media is also the same media that got Donald Trump elected. They just don't realize it. because they were so biased and they were so obnoxious and they were so over the top for so long that the American people started tuning them out. And they lost their power. Let's not give them a chance to get it back. 1-877-381-3811. 1-877-381-3811. Ben Ferguson filling in for the great one. Your phone call is coming up next. We'll be right back.
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0: Welcome back. It is the Mark Levin Show. Ben Ferguson filling in the great one. He is off today for Yom Kippur. He will be back with you tomorrow. I do want to get some of your phone calls, get some of your reaction to hear all that we've been talking about. 1-877-381-3811. 1-877-381-3811. Mr. Producer, where do you want me to go first? Let's go to... Did we say line one? Is that right? Let's go to line one. Steve, Naples, Florida. Welcome. You're on the Mark Levin Show. Hello.
1: Yes, sir. How you doing?
0: Good. How are you?
1: Good. Is it possible that the president knows he's going to lose this lawsuit, but it will set its own precedent that in the future any administrations

0: but it will set its own precedent that in the future, any administrations won't be able to kick Fox and other conservative networks out because this precedent has been set.
1: Look, it's possible. I think that could certainly be part of the outcome from this. I do think that when you're Donald Trump and you deal with all the crap you deal with him, I understand where he's just like, I'm just done with you and I just want to show you that I'm done with you and this is a way to do it. It also, by the way, brings up the conversation we had tonight, which is just how biased the media is. Like, when the media is complaining about being kicked out, then you can go back and play the clips, by the way, I just played a moment ago, right? Like, all this is a reminder of what got us to this point. So that point, I want to be clear, I understand. Like, This could be some brilliant voodoo mind tricks from the president that are warranted. Ultimately, I don't think anybody at the White House thinks that this is going to stick long term. I do think it's a point of precedent and a point of, hey, pay attention. This is how bad the left has become, and it's a reminder of how bad they are. Does that make sense?
0: Yeah, sure. He just always seems to be a step ahead, and that. That's kind of made me think, well, maybe the precedent here is the fact that other outlets have wanted to cancel or kick out Fox News and other conservative outlets, and therefore...
1: Yeah, well, and then you would have precedence for it. And look, there's a reason why Fox News signed that letter today, because they know that they'll be the first to go. And so I think that's a smart move. I think it's also, you either have a free press or you don't. But if we start giving people access solely based on they write nice things about you, we're really screwed, right? Like we are. And look, the media is biased. They hate Republicans. They hate Trump, and they'll hate the next conservative in the White House. I promise you that. More coming up.
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12: From ABC News, I'm Stephanie Officer. As access to White House events comes to a near standstill following Trump's decision to ban CNN, MS Now, and Politico from covering him, some continue defending Trump's decision, even as others call it an attack on the freedom of the press.
13: In a joint statement, ABC News, CBS, NBC, CNN, and Fox News saying the public has a vital interest in receiving accurate, independent information about its government. No administration should restrict a news organization because it objects to its reporting. Vice President J.D. Vance, who, unlike Trump, did not impose the ban at his events, defending the president's decision.
14: If you're going to engage in what is effectively far-left propaganda,

0: And why would a Republican White House give you special access?
1: Marchers in Austin calling for transparency from ICE agents following the shooting of a delivery driver in the city Sunday. ABC's Pierre Thomas.
2: Protests erupting at the scene.
3: He had a work permit. He was seeking asylum.
2: Perez's lawyer says he came to the country legally, but missed a court date after a hearing notice was sent to an old address.
3: We are fed up with ICE and DHS telling us lies about what has happened in these incidents where people are being murdered and shot.
2: The shooting comes as ICE activity has been surging nationwide.
1: Tragedy for the family of supermodel Cindy Crawford as her only son, Presley Gerber, was found dead Sunday at age 27. ABC's Trevor Ault.
4: The death now being investigated as a suspected overdose, according to Santa Monica police. Sources close to the case telling ABC News Presley Gerber checked into a high-end rehab center on Saturday. He was found dead by staff the next morning. Presley Gerber was struggling with addiction and mental health issues that he says surfaced as a young teenager. Presley Gerber candidly sharing his decade-long battles on social media, posting Mental Health Mondays to help those also struggling.
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1: A tragedy while hunting.
6: It was dusk Friday evening when a woman walking in a field was fatally shot by a hunter who mistook her for a deer. Delaware State Police say she was making her way across that field with a man and 2 children when Walter Moorhead, 74 years old, shot her from a blind on the ground. He's been charged with manslaughter. The victim's name is being withheld until family is notified. She was 39 from Georgetown, Delaware. Wayne Cabot, ABC News.
1: Pennsylvania reports 25 new measles cases since Friday, bringing the state's total to 792. And health officials are monitoring possible exposure at Philadelphia International Airport. ABC News medical correspondent Dr. Darian Sutton.
7: One of the reasons why the virus is so effective is because it can last in the air for up to 2 hours after that person has left the room. And the reason why an airport is of concern is because it's a space where many people travel through. It's a closed space in some cases.
1: Dr. Sutton says worried travelers can always get a post-exposure vaccination. A National Health Survey finds Gen Z and millennials aren't drinking as much compared to other generations. They found a 2% self-reported drop in drinking in 2024 compared to 2022. Expectations are high for Netflix's A Different World sequel.
8: Welcome to Hillman.
1: The show picks up with Deborah Wayne, daughter of Dwayne and Whitley, starting at Hillman College, and it premieres Thursday, of course, again on Netflix. I'm Stephanie Officer, ABC News.
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19: Welcome, it is the Mark Levin Show. Ben Ferguson with you, and it is so nice to have you with us. Mark is off for Yom Kippur. He will be back with you tomorrow, and we have an awful lot to chat about on the show this evening. And if you want to know what's going to happen if the Democrats get control of Congress in the midterms, well, they're now telling you exactly what their game plan is. Not only is it to investigate and impeach Donald Trump for a third time, but now we're learning what else they want to do, which is going a step further. On MS Now, there's a show called On the Line. Representative Stansbury, a Democrat from New Mexico, said that if Democrats win the majority in the midterm elections, they will investigate and possibly impeach President Donald Trump's cabinet secretaries. The host, Alicia Mendez, said there's always been this strategic conversation about whether or not another Trump impeachment makes sense, or whether or not it actually makes more sense to go after members of his cabinet. Representative Massey has now weighed in on what he thinks is the best course of action, and then she says, take a listen. Now, what are they referencing? Well, on Wednesday, Thomas Massey, who's a rhino crazy Republican who's gone soon, said, I think impeaching cabinet members is highly underrated. A lot of these cabinet secretaries are going to get pardons at the end of their tenure. Mendez said, do you agree with the last thing he said about the possibility of the president giving pardons? That is when Stansbury said, quote, oh, yeah, I mean, Donald Trump himself has said at multiple times that he is planning to give pardons to everyone in the circle. But I actually very much disagree with the idea that we shouldn't be trying to use every tool we have in the toolbox. In particular, we have cabinet secretaries like Pete Hegseth, who Republicans think should be impeached at this point because of his illegal killings in the illegal war. That's obviously referring to the war with Iran. And what we've seen over the last year, she went on to say, is that when Congress did file impeachments, folks like Kristi Noem and Pam Bondi were actually fired by the president because the American people were clear that they didn't want them in those jobs of trust. So I think there's a number of cabinet secretaries that have blatantly broken the law, done unconstitutional things, and I think they better get ready because we'll come for them. Now, you look at those comments, and this is what weaponization of government looks like. We shouldn't, by the way, be surprised that this is what Democrats are now saying they want to do. And the reason why I say that is because they've been doing this for quite some time, right? They have been saying that they're going to do this. They weaponized their government to go after Donald Trump last time. Why would we expect them to do anything different this time? What they are saying is we're actually going to go further than that, and we're going to threaten anyone and let them know you probably don't want to go actually work for Donald Trump, because if you do, and again, I'll just play you that one simple line. Here it is.
20: So I think there's a number of cabinet secretaries that have blatantly broken the law, done unconstitutional things, and I think they better get ready because we'll come for them.
21: Congresswoman Melanie Stansbury, thank you so much for being with us today.
19: By the way, I love how there's no pushback from MSNBC on that one. Like, hold on a second, that's breaking news. Let's be clear. What you're saying is you're going to weaponize the government, and if you guys win, you're going to go after and do everything that you can to destroy Donald Trump because in his cabinet so that no one will take those jobs. Because this is also not just about firing or impeaching a cabinet secretary. This is about saying to anyone, if you're thinking about taking a job in the Trump administration, you better think twice,
0: before you become a cabinet secretary, because we're probably going to ruin your life and try to bankrupt you. And that's what we're going to do here. Like, that is how this works. That is the ball game. This representative, Stansberry, as you just heard, she is an individual that hates Trump more than a lot. Okay. And Mike Johnson, by the way, the Speaker of the House, he also gave a very interesting warning at the Faith and Freedom Coalition conference when he said this about what happens if we lose the midterms. He understands the gravity of what she said. He understands that Democrats are, in fact, crazy enough to do this. This is the same Democratic Party, and I hate to say it, but I have to remind you again that has tried to kill this president multiple times. This is the same Democratic Party and the radicals in their party that tried to throw Donald Trump in jail and his family in jail to stop him. This is the same Democratic Party that used the deep state to try to overthrow the will of the people and impeach a president, which was a coup attempt in the United States of America on Donald Trump, not once, but twice. So why would they not then extend that reach to all the cabinet secretaries? And this is why this warning came from Mike Johnson, the way he said it. Listen carefully to his words.
3: But the DSA, the Democrat Socialists of America, sounds so innocuous, doesn't it? No, it doesn't. Don't say that. This is their platform. Listen, this is actually quotes from their platform that they published, I think, about a day or two ago. You can find this on the Internet. Okay, here's just a sample of what they're about. They put this on paper. They're saying the quiet things out loud. Abolish the Electoral College. Replace the two-party system with a multi-party democracy. Expand the House of Representatives. Implement proportional representation and ranked choice voting in all elections. Establish public ownership of the largest corporations and essential industries to ensure democratic control and accountability to the people. Abolish ICE and grant amnesty for all. End sanctions on Cuba, Venezuela, and Iran. Free Palestine. Quote, for a free Palestine with Jerusalem as its capital. End all military and economic aid to Israel. Prosecute U.S. and Israeli leaders responsible for the genocide in Gaza. Abolish the carceral state. Quote, redirect police and prison funding to public services as steps towards abolishing the carceral forces of the capitalist state. Y'all, it goes on and on and on. Defund the Department of War. Replace the president and the Supreme Court with an executive and judiciary chosen and subordinate to Congress, which they're hoping to take over. And the last one is abolish the Senate. Now, some of you may agree with that, but don't, just leave that one there. Okay. It's fine. I'm kidding. I love my colleagues over there. There's a new Gallup and NBC poll. Came out, about 4 days ago. Listen to this. Only 29% of Democrat voters now say they are proud to be American. Over half now say they want to live in another country. Yeah, go, go, go. We can't deport that many. So let me tell you, this is a very sobering, see how much time I have. Oh dear, 3 minutes. Okay, look, I am very bullish about the midterms. Let me just tell you right now, as a leader of this little army in the House, we are ready for this fight. We're ready for this fight. We're called for it.
0: By the way, I love the warning there, and I love how Mike Johnson says we are ready for this fight. But if we lose the midterms, as he goes on and says, heaven forbid these Democrats, y'all, impeachment, not even the big concerns. They will turn every committee of Congress into an investigative body, and they'll go after the president's family and the cabinet. Mike Johnson is right. And they're now saying it publicly on TV. They're not even hiding it, folks. They're saying, vote for us if you hate Donald Trump, we will go after him. If you hate Donald Trump and his family, we will go after him. If you hate his cabinet members, don't worry, we will go after them. And most importantly, we will make it where other people will not want to serve this president or their country. Now, you may say, well, hold on a second. There's going to be somebody that does. There's somebody that would take the job. it may not be the best one. It may not be the A-lister. It may not be the one you want to have the job. It may not be the one you want to take the job. And the person that really should get the job may be the one that never gets the job because they say they can't afford it financially. Do you know how many people I know that have called me confidentially? And they're like, man, I got offered this gig in the administration in this capacity or that capacity, but I just can't take it. And they're like, and I'm like, dude, I understand why. You're afraid about being in court in financial ruin. There's a reason why they were talking about pardons earlier that the president's going to have to hand them out. Why would you not hand that out? Why would you not hand a pardon out if you could, knowing that the Democrats are campaigning off of coming after you and trying to put you in prison? Just for serving your country. And that's the other part of this you have to understand. This is only because you've decided to serve your country. Nothing else. Simply, you're wanting to serve your country. You should not have to worry about going to jail or becoming financially bankrupt or being constantly attacked by a court system or by Congress and having to pay legal bills that will never end because another political party gains power, even especially if you did nothing wrong, right? Like this is what you refer to as political harassment, because that's what this is. This is political harassment. This is what Marxists and socialists and communists do. And by the way, the Democratic Socialists of America, they are communists or Marxists. That's what they are. And so they are going to weaponize the government. Not because I'm telling you they're going to do it. It's because that is what they are saying. They have said they're going to weaponize the government. I will go back to this congresswoman. She's telling you I'm weaponizing the government.
20: So I think there's a number of cabinet secretaries that have blatantly broken the law, done unconstitutional things. And I think they better get ready because we'll come for them.
21: Congresswoman Melanie Stansbury, thank you so much.
0: Thank you so much. Thank you for doing this. Thank you for weaponizing our government. That's what MS Now basically is saying. No follow-up. Yep, there it is, America. You hate Donald Trump. You want to see people suffer. You want to go back to lawfare. You want to destroy the president of the United States of America and his family and the cabinet and anybody that serves around him. By the way, there's also a very good chance that this president may have to give out more pardons than we've ever seen before by any president in history preemptively because of the lawfare that is coming from this president of the United States of America. Or I should say for this president. They're coming for this president of the United States of America, Donald Trump. There is a very good chance, and I hate this idea of like having to give out preemptive pardons. I think it's insane, right? Like, but now I get it. Now I understand it. And it's not because of some grand, great paranoia. It's because what the Democrats have said, vote for me. I will weaponize the government. I will go after and destroy people's lives and I will lock them up. That is why it's being said. 1-877-381-3811. 1-877-381-3811. Ben Ferguson filling in for the great one, Mark Levin. By the way, don't forget, if you like what I'm doing, I'd love for you to follow me on X during the break at Ben Ferguson Show. We put a lot of segments up, by the way, things like this, those little clips on our Instagram page. So if you're on Instagram, I wonder how many of you guys are. I'll do a little test during the break. If you'll follow me, it's a little different there at Ben Ferguson Podcast on Instagram. So if you'll follow me during the break there, and don't forget, I do a podcast every day, the Ben Ferguson Podcast. So you can listen to that as well. We'll be right back.
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0: Welcome back. It is the Mark Levin Show. Ben Ferguson filling in for the great one. Some of you, by the way, have been asking during the break there. Yes, I will post that clip of Mike Johnson up on X so that you guys can share it wherever you want to. You can follow me there at Ben Ferguson Show on X. I'll also put it up there on Instagram. I just reshared it there, so on Instagram as well. A lot of you use Instagram, apparently, so let's see how many of you do. I'm new to this Instagram world, so you can follow me there. It's a little different, at Ben Ferguson Podcast. But I'm going to put that Mike Johnson clip up there that I just played for you a moment ago, and I agree. I think it should be shared everywhere. So you can follow me on X, at Ben Ferguson Show, and then a little bit different on Instagram, at Ben Ferguson Podcast. All right, let me get to your phone calls. 1-877-381-3811. 1-877-381-3811. Let me go to Jake. Welcome. You are on the Mark Levin Show. Ben Ferguson with you. Hi.
1: Hello there, Ben. Well, you took the words right out of my mouth. I think that clip that you played should be carved up a little bit and played in every, midterm tight race, maybe with the each candidate that's running saying, you want to know what we're up against? And then just run that and then have them come back at the end and say, you know, vote for us. This is what we're for. I think that was really well done. There's probably more you didn't even play that could, you know, if you could list all the great things that have been done in this administration and what else they're going to be doing.
0: All right. You know what? You suckered me in, Jake. I'm going to play the second part of this for you because I agree with you. It is important. Take a listen. Here's the second part of what he said.
2: How much time I have? Oh, dear. 3 minutes. Okay, look. I am very bullish about the midterms. Let me just tell you right now, as a leader of this little army in the House, we are ready for this fight. We're ready for this fight. We're called for it. My friends, I have a very boring 90-minute slideshow that I could go through with you right now. All the reasons we're going to win. We are going to defy history. It is true. We have to defy history only twice in 90 years as the sitting president picked up seats for his party in that first two-year cycle. But this is a midterm unlike any other, not only because of the threats that we face that are very real and must be confronted, but it's because of a lot of reasons on paper why we should win. We have a great record to run on. You just heard our extraordinary Treasury Secretary recount some of the big wins that we've done. I could do this with you all day, talking about the 700 bills we passed through the House, the 100 executive orders we've codified, and all the great things we've done for hardworking American families, and pro-family policies, and pro-life policies, and we're fulfilling our promises. We have better candidates than the Democrats do. They are on the verge of an open civil war because the establishment Democrats are being pushed out by the Marxists. They're having a lot of disarray on their side, and that will play to our advantage in the midterms. We have, for the first time in 10 years, my friends, we have a slight fundraising advantage over the Democrats. That never happens. People are so motivated, and we have the President of the United States running like it's 2024, okay? He's going to tell you that himself here in a few minutes. He's going to tell you. He's out doing campaigns and rallies, and he's going to look right into the eyes of the camera and say, I am on the ballot, because in a real sense, he is. If we were to lose the midterms, heaven forbid, these Democrats, y'all, impeachment's not even the big concern. They will turn every committee of Congress into an investigative body, and they'll go after the president's family, the cabinet, his donors and friends. Half of you in this room will be targeted.
0: Half of you in this room will be targeted. He's absolutely right. Ben Ferguson filling in for the great one, Mark Levin. We'll be right back.
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0: All right, welcome back. It is the Mark Levin Show. Ben Ferguson with you. It is so nice to be filling in for the great one. If you can't get through on the number, don't worry. You can send me your thoughts on Instagram at Ben Ferguson Podcast. On X, you can follow me right now at Ben Ferguson Show. And I'm trying to figure out, it's funny, where you guys are in social media. Like Facebook is a place where we eat, as I describe it. We've got like 1.2 million people that follow us there. But there's more people that are moving, I think, to X and Instagram. So if you are, let us know. Follow us there. And then we know exactly where to spend our time here. There is a interesting ad that has come out. And I say ad, and I want to play it for you. I was asked the question the other day, what is the Democratic agenda? Now, I've been saying for a long time the Democratic Party is dead. I've been saying for a long time that I believe the Democratic Party is filled with Marxists, socialists, and communists. If you've ever listened to me before, I've been saying this while people were telling me that that was an extreme statement to say. I had people in the media call me out like, well, that's just hyperbolic and you're just trying to say this to get ratings or clips or whatever. No, I actually believe it. I genuinely believe it. And what I believe is that the Democratic agenda is to destroy this country, to destroy democracy, and to unleash lawlessness. Now, the Democratic Socialists of America, and that is the Democratic Party, they are socialists, they're communists, or Marxists. They have said that they want to abolish the Senate. They want to replace the presidency. They want to replace the Supreme Court. They have said they want to eradicate prisons. They want to get rid of what would make this country a country, because a country without borders is no country at all. They want to get rid of borders. And they also want to get rid of law enforcement. The warning is not a guess, folks. They're literally telling you, the voter, exactly who they are. Now, if you still don't believe what I just said, great. Listen to the Democrats' agenda, not my words, their own words. And we'll start with a guy by the name of Bernie Sanders. He's one of the godfathers of the Marxist socialist movement within the Democratic Party.
8: In the last 8 months, Democratic socialist candidates all over this country have been winning major victories.
10: We've also seen several candidates backed by the Democratic Socialists of America topple incumbent Democrats in primaries.
11: The co-chair of the Democratic Socialists of America was asked about their platform yesterday.
12: Abolish the Senate.
13: True.
12: Okay, replace the presidency and Supreme Court as we now know them.
13: Yep.
12: Defund the Pentagon.
13: Absolutely.
14: A tweet from congressional candidate Cori Bush.
15: She called for defunding the Pentagon.
16: Well, we talk about defunding the Pentagon.
12: Abolish prisons, at least in large part.
17: Yeah, again, that is part of a long-term program, yeah.
18: Are prisons obsolete?
19: I mean, what purpose do they serve?
20: We need to completely dismantle the Minneapolis Police Department.
21: The language that we have in there is abolishing the police and prison system.
22: End policing as we know it.
23: Defunding the police has to happen.
24: Abolishing policing is one segment of reforming our criminal justice system.
25: A now deleted Twitter account of a Democratic socialist, Arlisa Avila-Shapier, posts and reposts supporting abolishing police, prisons, and borders.
26: I believe that we do need to defund the police.
27: I have voted against raises for police officers that bankrupted the city.
28: You think about like cash bail as a system, what we're doing is discriminating against poverty.
27: Abolish borders and give amnesty to anyone currently in the U.S. illegally as a long-term plan, yep.
29: I want to legalize 7 or 8 or 9 or 10 million people in our country.
30: There has to be an immediate pathway for every single undocumented immigrant.
31: We've got millions of people who are living here in the shadows. There needs to be a path to citizenship.
32: Get a path to citizenship for all 11 million or however many undocumented.
33: We need to be focusing on a pathway to citizenship for those who are here.
34: We have 11 million people here who need a pathway to citizenship.
35: I'm very supportive of bringing immigrants here to stay.
36: We think that there should be ways for people to stay here.
37: We ought to have a path for those folks to stay.
38: Abolish ICE.
39: Absolutely.
40: We have to abolish ICE.
41: This agency should be abolished.
42: ICE has to be abolished.
43: Abolish ICE.
44: We need to rip up ICE.
45: I've said ICE not only needs to be abolished, they need to be prosecuted.
46: I will be abolished.
0: abolished. DHS will be dismantled.
1: In 2018, I was calling for the abolishing of ICE.
2: I voted against the creation of ICE.
3: If it were up to me, we would completely overhaul ICE, strip the agency down to the studs.
4: Would you be in support of defunding ICE?
5: I am, yes.
6: Is the rise of the DSA good for your party?
7: Look, we are a big tent party.
8: There it is. Now, the good news is what I just played for you. If you would like to share it, I'm going to put it up right now on X, and I'll put it on Instagram as well so you can share it, because this is the Democratic agenda. Destroy our democracy, unleash lawlessness, abolish the Senate, replace the presidency in the Supreme Court, eradicate prisons, borders, and law enforcement. They are telling you who they are. Believe them. And then add on it, oh, by the way, their latest breaking news, which is we're going to go after Trump donors. We're going to go after cabinet secretaries. We are going to do everything we can to lock up anybody that is connected to the president of the United States of America.
9: So I think there's a number of cabinet secretaries that have blatantly broken the law, done unconstitutional things, and I think they better get ready because we'll come for them.
10: Congresswoman Melanie Stansberry, thank you so much for being with us today.
8: Basically, they should be saying, thank you so much for weaponizing our government to destroy anyone that we don't like. I want to go back just to that point for a moment and just expand on it a little bit. You put that all that I just played for you in that montage together with this other new threat, which is if you're around this president, get ready to be bankrupted. If you support this president, get ready for your company to be investigated and we'll come after you. You understand why they're doing what they're doing, why they're saying what they're saying. It's because they want you to be afraid to even support the president of the United States of America or the next conservative person out there. Because if you are afraid to support them, then they don't win. They have no power. They have no cash. They have no money. You know, you look at what just happened in Hungary, and this is also another example of just how interesting all of this really is. In Hungary, you had a guy by the name of Viktor Orban, who was the leader there. He lost his election. The party that has come in has now banned 50% of his supporters that were in office from ever being in office for running. They have stacked now the Supreme Court. And they are going after Viktor Orban and anybody in government that was there serving before then. Now, you may say, well, like, how can they do that? Because they just won the majority. And they're now weaponizing the government to silence not only the people, but also the media. They want to make it where it's just not worth the risk. It's just not worth the risk to go out there and boldly stand up for what you believe in. Now, you may say, Ben, that's hyperbole. You don't actually mean that. All right, fine. Let me give you an example. This is really interesting. I love it when people say, oh, I'm not really sure I believe you. They just nationalized the media. Certain parts of the media, and the only parts that they nationalized in Hungary, and I was in Budapest speaking not once but twice, and warning about this. I was, by the way, a supporter of Viktor Orban. And what they did was they went in, and there was very few conservative media outlets. Very much like we have in this country, we have very few major conservative media outlets. Fox News is clearly the leader. And what they did is they went in, and the new government nationalized the media. Specifically the conservative media, and the very first thing they did was shut it down. So not only have they banned 50%+ of the people in the conservative movement who are elected officials from ever being in office again, they then stacked the Supreme Court to get the rulings that they needed to do their second thing, which was to then do what I just told you they did, which was they said, okay, all these conservative media outlets and websites and newspapers, yeah, we're going to nationalize those, and then we're going to immediately shut them down, and everybody's fired, and you're on a political hit list. This is happening in Hungary because of one election cycle. And they're trying to imprison anybody that was close to Viktor Orban. They're trying to imprison the people that supported Viktor Orban. And they're silencing the people that disagree with the new government by shutting, by nationalizing and then shutting down these media outlets. If you think that the Democratic Socialists of America are any different than what we're witnessing right now and in Hungary, you're wrong. Like, they will do exactly what they're doing in Hungary right here in the United States of America. They will do it. They're telling you what they want to do. They're telling you what they hate. They're telling you who they're going to come after. When you take the government, and the government no longer works for the people, it works for your political ideology. And that is what Democrats are now saying, right? They're telling you, hey, you elect us and we will go after our political enemies that are your political enemies. If you hate Trump, got it. We're going to go after him. We're going to weaponize our government. We're going to destroy his life. We're going to finish what we tried to start a few years ago. But we're going to make it hurt even more. We used to just go after Trump, and we just went after Trump and a couple of associates around him. But mainly went after Trump and his kids. And we were trying to just destroy him financially, so he had to file for bankruptcy. He wouldn't have the power anymore. He wouldn't be elected. He would be caught up in lawfare, and then you guys would have to go with a different candidate. Now they're saying, no. Hey, guess what? You're a cabinet secretary who's got an incredible record of being a honest human being. Doesn't matter. Lee Zeldin, game on. Scott Bessent, game on. Marco Rubio, game on. Maybe you're out of power now. Maybe you've lost your power. Kristi Noem, don't worry, we'll come after you. And I also believe they'll go after ambassadors. There's a real conversation that's happening right now in Washington, D.C. by ambassadors that are worried that they're going to be next, because a lot of the ambassadors were huge supporters of the President of the United States of America during his campaign run. And if you're a huge supporter of the President of the United States of America, then what the Democratic Party is now saying is, hey, if you're a supporter, you're on the enemies list. You're on the hit list. We're coming after you. Game on. This is what dictators and tyrants do. And this is what this midterm is actually about. It is not about policies. Have you noticed that we haven't spoken a word about the policies, really, that the Democrats are running? Because they're not running on policies anymore. They're running on America's evil, destroy America, and then weaponize our government to go after our political opponents so that they are no longer a problem for us. It's no different than what we're watching right now in Hungary. Some of the people that interviewed me when I was in Budapest speaking at this conference have been, their lives, as in their professional lives, have been destroyed. They will never work again as long as the party that's in power now is in power, because they're untouchable, right? You can't hire them, because if you do, we'll come in and we'll nationalize that organization and we'll shut you down. It is truly a enemies hit list. That is what it is. 1-877-381-3811. 1-877-381-3811. Ben Ferguson filling in for the great one. And by the way, that montage I just played for you, I just put it up on X. So during the break, follow me at Ben Ferguson Show on X. If you're on Instagram, I'd love to connect with you there. See how many of you guys are there on Instagram at Ben Ferguson Podcast. And don't forget, I do a podcast every day. So make sure you download the Ben Ferguson Podcast as well. I'd love to keep up with you there. A lot more coming up right after this.
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0: All right, welcome back. It is the Mark Levin Show. Ben Ferguson filling in for the great one. I want to get some of your phone calls. 1-877-381-3811. 1-877-381-3811. Let me go to line four. John, welcome. You're on the Mark Levin Show. Nice to have you with us. Hello.
1: Hi, thank you for taking the call. I just wanted to talk about the news agencies that are out of the White House. I agree with that 100%. It's not about liberal spin or bias. Trump doesn't care about any of that. It's about the truth. And Jackie Heinrich was saying that she's afraid that we wouldn't be there to ask the questions. Well, what does it make a difference if the answers they're going to print are going to be total lies? And we got
0: let me play devil's advocate in a different way with you, okay? And let's go through this, all right? What scares you more? Kicking out CNN and two others and still having a room filled with liberal propagandists that are still going to be there, still lying about the president, or, okay, keyword, or having another Barack Obama in the White House, or it could be even worse than that, could be AOC, and having no Fox News, no Newsmax, no Breitbart in the White House because they've all been kicked out.
1: Well, I mean, once you go down the road of compromise, when do you start? I mean, believe it or not.
0: No, but hold on. I'm not talking about compromise. I'm not talking about compromise. I'm asking you, seriously, there's no way to ban all liberal media from the White House. There's just not. There's too many of them. But you can absolutely ban all conservative media from the next White House when a Democrat's in office. If we do this, there will be no conservative media in the White House to ask a single hard question. It will be all state-sponsored media.
1: Do you think that they're being banned because of liberal bias or because they're lying?
0: They're both one and the same, aren't they?
1: They'll be allowed back in.
0: Did you hear I said they'll be both one and the same, aren't they?
1: No, I don't think so. People can have liberal bias or thinking to form an opinion of why they think.
0: When was the last time you saw a liberal? Hold on, let me ask you a question. When was the last time you saw, okay, a liberal news outlet tell the truth about Donald Trump?
1: Well, I can't say too often because I don't listen to them.
0: No, but you see it out there. I mean, I played a lot of it today.
1: So I'll listen to news agencies that speak the truth. That's why they got my ear.
0: So you do understand the

0: news agencies that speak the truth. That's why they got my ear.
1: So you do understand the point I'm making, though, right? Like, you get it. Like, this is a, and again, we either live in a world where there's free speech or we don't. And once we start limiting it, it's game over.
0: Free speech to lie or free to tell the truth? Because once you're lying, does it make a difference?
1: But here's the other question. Hold on. Let's go back to this here. I wish we were living in an intellectually honest world. I really do. I wish that what you're saying was a reality. But what happens next when they say, well, you know what, Republicans, you guys, we think lies, so we don't have to cover you anymore. We don't have to cover the State of the Union anymore. We don't have to cover a presidential address like we used to do. And by the way, we've already seen that start with Donald Trump. Look at the midterms. Look at the midterm convention. Did you see it in prime time on ABC, NBC, CBS? Did the media basically, if a big tree falls in the forest, does it actually make a sound if no one's around? That's what the media does to Republicans already. You start banning the media, it will come back and bite us in the tail 5,000 times worse than it is now.
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13: From ABC News, I'm Stephanie Officer. A blown circuit in Philadelphia and a cut fiber line in New Jersey shut down most of the region's air traffic control systems Monday, triggering a large ground stop at many of the country's busiest airports, impacting thousands in places including Philly, New York, D.C., and Boston. ABC's Gio Benitez.
14: The ground stops expanding to Washington, D.C., New York City's JFK and LaGuardia impacted too. Nearly 100 flights diverted, some flights leaving Europe for the U.S. also turning back.
15: The FAA has implemented a ground stop for all traffic into the New York area.
14: Today's incident comes just 24 hours after a separate equipment failure at New York's regional facility Sunday. Flights slowed for several hours. The FAA now investigating.
13: Lindsay Clancy's defense attorneys today filed a motion to dismiss the murder case against her, arguing that retrying it would amount to double jeopardy.
16: Lindsay Clancy's defense attorneys argue that the judge who oversaw the case failed to properly investigate whether the holdout juror who prompted the mistrial followed the court's instruction on reasonable doubt. They argue that the judge had viable choices other than declaring a mistrial, and that trying the case all over again would subject the Massachusetts mother to double jeopardy. Defense lawyers also want the judge to question that juror about whether he was truthful during the jury selection process. Clancy's due back in

0: court next week for the first time since the mistrial. Peter Haralambos, ABC News.
1: Earl Spencer biting back against claims from Buckingham Palace. ABC's Maggie Rulie.
2: The brother of Princess Diana now accusing King Charles of gaslighting him after Buckingham Palace pushed back against his claims of a heated exchange with then Prince Charles days before Diana's funeral.
3: I'll never forget the five words, we'll forget her soon enough.
2: Spencer taking on that rare response from the palace, which said in part, fraternal grief can cloud reason, affect judgment, and color memory in ways others do not recognize.
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1: AI companies are facing a new lawsuit.
5: As the heads of OpenAI, Anthropic, SpaceX AI, and Google all admitted some sort of slowdown or guardrails are needed in the development of artificial intelligence, a new lawsuit has been filed claiming all four of those companies made an illegal deal together to slow the pace. The lawsuit claims AI companies violated antitrust laws when they agreed to coordinate their slowdown efforts and that the move is unfair to consumers who paid for AI subscriptions.
1: ABC's Sherry Preston. A federal judge is refusing to block the Trump administration from giving SpaceX more than 700 acres of wildlife refuge as part of a land swap in Texas. 12 states and Hollywood writers challenging Paramount's buyout of Warner Brothers Discovery have agreed to settle their lawsuits against the merger, paving the way for the deal.
6: I'm always willing to come to the table for honest, good faith negotiations. And when we can find a strong solution that protects competition and consumers, I'd rather resolve the case, the issue in the boardroom instead of the courtroom.
1: California Attorney General Rob Bonta says as part of the agreement, Paramount pledged to increase film production in the U.S., commit millions for supporting displaced workers, and monitor editorial independence of its news operations. Her representative confirms to ABC News actress Hayden Panettiere was fondly celebrated over the weekend at a memorial service in California. I'm Stephanie Officer, ABC News.
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17: He's here. 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
18: Hour three, Ben Ferguson filling in for the great one, Mark Levin. It is so nice to have you with us. He is celebrating Yom Kippur, and he will be back with you manana. All right. I got an interesting note a moment ago from one of you that listens, and it said, Ben, I just don't believe that Democrats are as radical as you've been saying they are recently. Okay. I love, by the way, the feedback. And when I get it, I try to look at it and say, okay, have I not done my job? Have I not convinced you enough how radical the Democratic Party is and what they will do if they get power this time? I'm going to go through just a few people real quick, and we're going to start with Troy Jackson as example number one. Troy Jackson, who is endorsed by socialists who want to abolish the police, who want to abolish prisons, who want to abolish the borders, says he is excited now to join the far-left Democrats to implement government-run health care and take away your private insurance. I remember it wasn't that long ago when there was a guy by the name of Barack Obama. What did he say? Hey, if you like your doctor, you can keep your doctor. If you like your plan, you can keep your plan. Well, what are the socialists doing now? Here's Troy Jackson in his own words.
19: May I also, you know, Medicare for All, something I believe strongly in. You know, the drug price board definitely could be very well another thing. I think the biggest thing about this, though, is that right now in this country, there is a group of people running that believes in all these things. I mean, it's not about Troy Jackson. It is about health care. It is about prescription drugs. And there's a big group of people that want to change this, and I'm really excited to be part of that.
18: I'm really excited to be a part of that. Okay, so there's an example number one. Let me give you another example of just how radical the Democratic Party is. Senator Chris Murphy was asked if Chuck Schumer should lead the Senate Democrats. Now, to be clear, the communists and socialists, the Democratic Socialists of America, they do not like Chuck Schumer. He's no longer extreme enough to lead the Democratic Party. What they do want is they want someone like an AOC to lead the Democratic Party in the Senate. And Chris Murphy, you would think, would be like, hey, let's put the brakes on that a little bit, right? He did a show, a podcast, and he was asked a question about Chuck Schumer. And again, if you think they're not going to the most extreme extremes, which I am describing to you now, then there would be no problem for Senator Chris Murphy to say, hey, Chuck Schumer's our guy. I stand behind him. I think he's a great leader, and he should be the leader of our party.
20: If you get the Senate, and since you're a senator, I'll just ask you about the Senate. Do you, and I know this is a difficult question because you're friends, I'm sure, with Chuck Schumer. But, I mean, do we think that's our best foot forward? I mean, it kind of feels Merrick Garland-ish if he's the leader of the Senate after all of this.
21: Yeah, I mean, I guess right now all of our focus is on winning the Senate. I'm not saying this question isn't important about who runs the Senate if we win. But right now it feels like we just have to make the case that this country is potentially going to fall apart if Democrats don't win.
18: So there it is. America will fall apart if Democrats don't win. And I'm not going to say that Chuck Schumer should be the leader because clearly Chuck Schumer should not be the leader, right? It needs to be a radical extremist. And what does a radical extremist look like? All right. Let me give you Democratic Representative Gabe Vasquez. Not only does this guy say he wants to defund the police, but his radical agenda is also this, like, so extreme that he said this on camera.
22: We just saw a proposal also from Mayor Pro Tem Gandara to bring some supplemental mental health care services to our community that would actually assist first responders, the fire department, the police department, or sometimes actually replace them responding to events altogether. With licensed psychologists, licensed clinicians, that you know, I was disappointed we didn't get further with that discussion at our work session. But those are the type of things that I'm committed to supporting, where if we do have to take budget away from a specific department, whether, you know, be police or otherwise, I don't think we have to, because we have a budget that I think we can support that currently. But we also have to look at where the inefficiencies are, where the redundancies are, where we would not rather respond with force or with police. And, you know, if we don't need those positions anymore, if we don't need those budget line items anymore, then we need to get rid of them. And that's a decision I'm happy to try to champion at the city council.
18: So we're going to get rid of the police. We're going to challenge them, get rid of them. Okay, so that's another example of the radicals that are out there. All right, how about this? El Saeed, does he think now that the police should still be defunded? Let's go there. Again, if you say that the Democrats are not as radical as I'm claiming they are. All right, here he is in his own words. El Saeed.
0: I believe that we do need to defund the police, insofar as defunding the police is disinvesting in the means of incarcerating someone or killing them on the streets, and in investing more in the means of educating and empowering, engaging communities.
18: Isn't that interesting? So El Saeed still thinks the police should, in fact, be defunded. They should disappear. Now, El Saeed was also asked if his far-left views have changed in the last decade. And he was asked about this, and they put this up on MS Now because, you know, this is part of the whitewashing. Like, oh, no, I'm not as crazy as I used to be. You're right? All right, well, listen.
2: Anybody remember what I was saying 8 years ago? Do I sound any different now than I did 8 years ago? Or am I saying literally the same things? I had a nice lady at church walk up to me. She was like, Abdul, you keep saying the same thing. I was like, that's a good thing in politics, right? She's like, no, you need to talk about new stuff. I'm like, I'm not like a comedian. Like, I need a new bit.
18: He's telling you, folks, I'm not changing. I haven't changed. I haven't changed at all. Like, I'm the same guy that I was. Like, I have not said anything different. So why now, when the Democrats try to tell you that somehow he's not as extreme as he claims he was, he will tell you, no, I am actually this crazy. By the way, Abdul El Saeed won't even say the word woman while talking about pregnancy. This is how radical he is. You don't believe me? Okay, listen to this.
2: The question we have to ask ourselves is, what's the best way to do that? And whose life gets destroyed in that process? Because too often, when government says that you cannot have reproductive care, you are creating a circumstance in which a adult, or sometimes even a juvenile human, is being reduced into simply a carrying vehicle for a fetus that has not ever breathed air in the world.
18: So there it is. He just said, in his own words, you're creating a circumstance in which an adult or something, even juvenile, or sometimes even a juvenile human beings, are being reduced into simply carrying vehicle for a fetus that has not ever breathed air in the world. That is what he thinks of unborn children. He won't even say the word woman while talking about pregnancy. This is the Democratic Party. So it goes back to the other question earlier, right? Like, what will they do if they get power? They're telling you.
3: So I think there's a number of cabinet secretaries that have blatantly broken the law, done unconstitutional things, and I think they better get ready because we'll come for them.
18: That is the agenda. Well, let me rephrase it. That's part of the agenda. What about taxes, for example? Are they going to raise taxes? Do they want to raise taxes on you? Okay, El Saeed, again, not me telling you they believe this. This is what they're saying.
2: I think it is time for us to realize that our country was its most prosperous when we were willing to tax folks who had won at the game of capitalism to invest so that everybody else could play the game of capitalism. And you know, a lot of people like to call me a socialist. I'm actually not a socialist.
18: You're not a socialist? Really? Because what you just said is that you want to raise taxes on hardworking Americans. Our country, quote, was its most prosperous when we were willing to tax folks who had won the game at the game of capitalism. You literally are referring to capitalism as what is wrong with this country. And you want to stop people. You want to stop individuals from succeeding, and you want to take their money because they succeeded. Wow. If that's not something that should scare the living you know what out of you, I don't know what to, I don't know what else to tell you here. They are this crazy. They do believe what they tell you they believe. Michigan Democrat William Lawrence, another example of this. He says he was just speaking in anger when he wished death upon lawmakers and called to abolish police, prisons, and borders. This is the guy running for office. When they tell you they're crazy, believe them.
4: So Tom Barrett and his allies are, they're trying to, you know, label me, make me sound scary, drag up old tweets and stuff for me thinking out loud. I admit it, I've sometimes spoken in anger in the last 15 years of seeing our social safety net and our constitutional protections get shredded, and feeling that the country I was raised to believe in was in deep threat. Sometimes I've spoken with anger about the people responsible for that.
18: So it was just anger, folks. When I was just speaking in anger when I wished death upon lawmakers and called to abolish the police and the prisons and borders. I was just speaking in anger. This Democrat congressional candidate, William Lawrence, says he spent his career fighting oil and gas jobs because that is what the enemy is. And so you should understand when he gets angry.
4: Oh, I'm an organizer. I've spent my career standing up to corporate power, fighting back against big corporations, standing with communities on the front lines of, you know, fossil fuel extraction and this kind of thing.
18: So there's your war, folks. By the way, if you're mad about gas prices right now, get ready for when the Democrats are in charge if you give them their power back. Because he just said it right there. They're going to weaponize the government to go after gas pipelines and oil and gas, and that will make the price skyrocket much higher than it is right now. Which, by the way, the price it is now is too high. I agree, it's temporary. And the president made a decision, not a political one. If the political smart strategy would have been to not go after Iran when he did, it would have been to wait till after the midterms. But they were too close to getting a nuclear weapon. He knew what that looked like. He made a hard decision. They will come back down. And that's not the only one saying crazy things. Let's go to North Carolina. The far-left Democrat, Jamie Agner. He wants mass amnesty for millions of illegal aliens. How do we know this? Because he told us.
5: Do we want to create legal pathways for them to be here versus shutting the door on people and limiting immigration?
6: Immigrants built this country. We're all immigrants. And a study of history and economics will show you that immigration has benefited this country in so many different ways. It needs to be organized. Just having the open border and coming in chaotically doesn't work.
5: I don't think anybody was advocating an open border.
6: But to me, having the ability to bring people in that can contribute, that can be part of our communities, and people that have been here for 20 years and are part of our communities that still don't have legal status, finding some way for pathway to citizenship for those folks.
18: This is a guy that cares more about protecting criminal illegal aliens than the actual citizens of North Carolina. And he wants mass amnesty for all the illegal immigrants that are in this country. Roy Cooper, by the way, he has no idea that 25 hardened criminals that he released from prison went on to murder innocent North Carolinians. He was asked, right, about, you know, these people that he let go.
23: Need to be talking about.
24: Because some of those who were released did end up committing murders afterwards.
23: Well, I'm not sure about that.
18: Oh, he's not sure about that. Oh, okay. So that's how fast we can just move on from this. Roy Cooper, he's like, oh, I didn't know a bunch of people were killed. I didn't know that there were victims of the 4,200 criminals that I released. And he's asked about it. And that was CNN, by the way. Manny Raju asking him that question. He's like, oh, I didn't know they killed anybody. Of course he knows. Roy Cooper thinks North Carolinians are too stupid to remember that he released 4,200 criminals who went on to hurt more innocent victims, including killing some of them. And he thinks you're too stupid to understand it. So he goes out there and he says things like this.
25: And
1: And so we were able to find ways for, we found some ways forward on crime legislation, on working to keep the public safe, which is something that, that everybody wants.
18: How did you keep people safe if you let 4,200 criminals go? And again, as CNN put it, CNN says, you let people go that kill people.
24: Some of those who were released did end up committing murders afterwards.
18: Well, that is CNN telling you it to your face, man. So I go back to the beginning, the note that I received. I don't think the Democrats are as extreme as you're saying they are. You're lying. Well, there are their own words. This is what they have said. When they tell you who they are, believe them. 1-877-381-3811. 1-877-381-3811. Ben Ferguson filling in for the great one, Mark Levin. We'll be right back.
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7: 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The headlines give you the explosion. They don't give you the history. 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

0: Welcome back. It is the Mark Levin Show. Ben Ferguson filling in for the great one. He is off today because of Yom Kippur, the holiday. He will be back with you tomorrow. I do want to get some of your phone calls in here. I did post up, as I mentioned earlier, that Mike Johnson audio from earlier that I played for you guys on X. You can follow me there at Ben Ferguson Show. Also got up on Instagram as well at Ben Ferguson Podcast. And don't forget, I do a podcast every day. It's called the Ben Ferguson Podcast. 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All right, let me get to your phone calls. 877-381-3811. 877-381-3811. 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Hi.
1: Hey, Ben. Good evening. A couple things that you said earlier in earlier segments that I wanted to touch on, but what I suspect, and I'm not a Democrat, when I was able to cast my first vote, Ronald Reagan was running for president, so I went for Reagan. But I'm no longer a Republican, because Republicans aren't the answer to the Democrats. We've got a few of them that don't need to be mentioned, because they, what they call them, rhinos. But things that people need to really pay attention to, and if you're smart, it scares you. You were talking about Orban a little bit ago, where people that were in support of him or in his cabinet when he was the leader of Hungary are now being targeted and so on and so forth. But
0: yeah, they are.
1: Is, my father's Democrat.
0: By the way, Dan, do me a favor. Hold on. I got to take a hard break. All right. We'll come back. We got a lot more to talk about. It is the Mark Levin Show. Ben Ferguson with you. 877-381-3811, 877-381-3811. We'll be right back.
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1: Welcome back. It is the Mark Levin Show. Ben Ferguson filling in for the great one. He will be back with you as he is celebrating Yom Kippur today. He'll be back with you tomorrow. And if you just joined us, we're talking about the midterm elections, the radicals on the left, and what they actually believe in. There was also a very interesting point that I wanted to bring up, and that is a lot of people have been asking about the polls. What do the polls show? Are the polls bad? How bad are the polls? Is it a disaster, these poll numbers? And look, I would love for the polls to look better than they do right now. I'll say that straight up. I really, really, really, really do. But did you know that the poll numbers also look really, really bad? Like really, really bad right now for Democrats? You may not know that. You may have no idea that the poll numbers are actually really, really bad. They're not good. They're really, really bad. And the reason why I say they're really, really bad is because they should be through the roof right now if the American people actually, okay, if the American people actually supported these socialist Marxists and communists. A good friend of mine, Larry Kudlow, has a riff that he does every day on his show on Fox Business. And he said something interesting in his riff, which is polls are not votes. And if you, the Democrats want you to feel defeated. They want to inspire Democrats to be excited to go out and vote. They want Democrats to believe that they're about to just open up a can of whoopee on Republicans. And specifically, that means on Donald Trump. And so this is all a exercise in doom and gloom. This is what I also go back to what I said earlier about state-sponsored media. This is the media is an advocate and an actor, a state actor for the Democratic Party. And they know this. They're not dumb. Like, they're really, really smart. They know it. They understand it. They know their job right now. They know what they're supposed to do. They get it. Like, this is pretty clear. Like, this is not hard, folks. And so they want you to feel like this is a disaster. They want you to feel like that this is doom and gloom. They want you to feel like that there's no reason for you to even go out and vote because this is going to be such an uphill battle that you might as well just stay home and you should just be depressed about Republicans. And that's really what this is. Kudlow made an interesting point. I'm going to play part of it for you because I think it's important for you to hear what he had to say in his riff. Take a listen.
2: Well, folks, in the next 43 days, nobody should underestimate Mr. Trump and the GOP. And that's the subject of the riff. So we've got 43 days till the midterms. The mainstream media may be hedging its bets about Democratic victory and Republican destruction. Now, one of the first cracks in the armor is an NBC poll shows Dems edging out Republicans 50 to 45 among registered voters. Looks like a nice lead, but is it really? The story notes that it's a lot slimmer edge than the 12-point lead Democrats had at the same point in the 2018 cycle for those midterms. Now, I've said a million times, polls aren't votes. So I'll say it again. Polls aren't votes. But this particular poll, by the way, undercuts Republicans by about 4 points at least, 40 to 44. I mean, after all, the GOP did carry 2024 with 50% plus. Now, these are registered voters, not likely voters, but putting it all together, nonetheless, it is interesting, isn't it? My friends in the lefty media kind of pulling in your horns, aren't you? Then there's the front of this morning's Wall Street Journal. Republicans unleashing their fundraising advantage against the Democrats, all right? Now, I know money can't buy you love, but the GOP numbers are enormous. 204 million in just the first 18 days of September. That's 83 million more than Democrat ads. Wow. 62 million alone in Texas for Ken Paxton. That's compared to only 17 million for Democratic Socialist James Tallarico. Now, this doesn't include other PAC money, and perhaps most important, while the Republicans are running some really solid candidates, like Dan Sullivan in Alaska, Roger Marshall in Kansas, Mike Watley in North Carolina, Mike Collins in Georgia, love Michelle Tafoya in Minnesota and Mike Rogers in Michigan. Well, they're running those good candidates. Democrats are running these far left-wing socialist turkeys like Abdel El-Sayed and Peggy in Michigan, of course, Peggy Flanagan in Minnesota, the aforementioned Tallarico, far left Troy Jackson in Maine, Hassan Piker not far from center stage.
1: The point he's making, and he's absolutely right in what he's saying, is the polls are not votes. You look at the Democratic Party's messaging ahead of 2026 midterm elections, and all it is that orange man is bad. They're not running on you having a better life. They're not running on lowering your taxes. They're not running on deregulation. They're not running on lowering gas prices. Have you noticed that none of them have said they're going to lower gas prices? All they've said is Donald Trump's gas prices are too high. I also think that's interesting, right? They're like, well, he promised you $2 a gallon. Well, hold on a second. What about you guys? Like, what would y'all do? Oh, we would have it at $5, $6, $7, $8 a gallon. We're not trying to lower your gas prices. We're just telling you that Donald Trump's gas prices are higher than what he told you they were going to be. Like, you're not going to find a Democratic candidate out there. They will say, oh, well, you're hurting. And Donald Trump lied to you and said he was going to do all these amazing things and he didn't actually do it for you. That's their doom and gloom perspective. But they're not saying they would actually fix any of those issues at all. Which is another data point that I think should actually be brought up. And it goes back to just how crazy these lefties actually are. They are out there and they're telling you that Donald Trump is bad. Donald Trump is evil. Donald Trump is the worst person in the world. Let's just talk about one other example of this. The governor in Massachusetts is now planning to have home visits to every mother. This is what she said. Who has a child, and they're going to look at you and see if basically, like, do they believe you're fit enough to, I guess, keep the child? They're going to take a look at your house. They're going to take a look at you as a parent. They're going to take a look if they believe you're depressed or have postpartum, but they're going to come knocking on your door. I talked about this today on the Faulkner Focus with Harris Faulkner, and let me just let you hear the highlight.
3: Creepiest line of any governor in America this year. The award goes to this governor. Quote, everybody in the state. When you have a baby, you're going to have a home visit. And it's not just for your baby. We're also looking at you. We're seeing if we think things wrong with you. We're looking to see if there's mental health issues. Maybe there's postpartum. This does not sound anything like help to me. This sounds like the government basically saying, you don't really get to raise your baby in those intimate hours after you bring your child home because we're knocking on the door. We're going to come in and check and see what we think you as a parent are doing wrong. This is more than just a nanny state. This is total home invasion by the federal government. I believe they have no right to be there, by the way. And it's one thing if it's voluntary. But let's be clear. The government didn't say this is voluntary. The governor said, we're coming into your home, and we're looking at things far outside of just you having a child.
4: Yeah, you have to have a warrant. I mean, what are you going to come in? You're going to search me. You're going to search my baby. What piece of paper are you carrying from the government that allows you to do that, that is legal?
1: By the way, they're masquerading this as a $2 million like welfare program where we're just coming to help. We're the government. We're here to help you. No, we're the government. We're here to spy on you. We're the government. We're here to come into your house and harass you. We're the government. We're going to come in right after you have a child, and we're going to decide if we believe you should be able to keep your baby. That's what the governor said. I go back to the quote in Massachusetts. This is the sitting governor. This is even someone like running for office. The sitting governor telling you, I am going to come into your house and we're going to look at your child. We're knocking on the door. Why are you knocking on the door? Well, we're going to take a look at, you know, what's under the hood. We're going to see what you're doing. We're going to see if we think that you are fit to be a parent, to be a mother, to be what we think what a good mother looks like. They have no right to, by the way, be in my house. Why should I, after I have a child, have to have you, for no reason, come into my house and then judge my parenting or judge me or judge what I'm looking at? This is incredibly invasive. And not just invasive. It is terrifying that you have a governor who is sitting there and saying, don't worry, we're the government, we're here to help you, and we're going to just walk into your house and we're going to do whatever we want to do. By the way, I do love this line that just hit. It says, Massachusetts is being accused of government overreach for offering new parents a home nurse visit. You want to know, by the way, who does this? The British health system. The governor wants every new parent to have the a government official come and knock on their door. This is the United States of America. I do not want the governor coming in, and I'll go back to this. I will play it for you. If you don't believe me, here's the governor in her own words.
5: Everybody in the state, when you have a baby, you're going to have a home visit. You're going to have a home visit within days, weeks, and that will be an opportunity for a healthcare provider to make an assessment.
1: Or come in and spy on you. Notice how she says an assessment. Everybody who has a baby will be visited in their home by a government-appointed healthcare provider to make an assessment. That is the most creepy line I have ever heard. She says, everybody in the state, when you have a baby, you're going to have a home visit for a healthcare provider to make an assessment. How many of you think this is a good idea? By the way, this is the same Massachusetts governor who boasted about blocking gas pipelines in her state and then complained that they can't get any gas. Like they have no, like it's just wherever the radicals tell them to go, they will go.
5: Gas is so volatile, you know, and we don't even produce it here. And with Jones Act and other things, it's hard for us to even get it here, okay?
6: Remember, I stopped two gas pipelines from coming into this state.
1: Man, I wonder who's to blame, Governor. Oh, no, I blocked these gas pipelines, and then we don't have enough gas, and the prices go through the roof. And now I'm pointing the finger at some random person out there to let you know that this is the person that you should be blaming. Oh, wait, it's me. Now, you may say, Massachusetts, why did she just come and say that everybody's going to come into your home and the government's going to come and knocking? This is a dog whistle because the result of the Lindsey Clancy postpartum breakdown. It resulted in the murder of her three children. So, of course, the government and the Democratic Party, they always do this. They say, hey, never let a crisis go to waste. We have a crisis right now. And in this crisis that we have right now, the Massachusetts governor says, everyone who has a baby, you're going to have a home visit by a government healthcare provider to make an assessment for postpartum depression and other signs of mental health issues. I'll even play the longer version to give it even more context for you.
5: With our team over to Beth Israel Deaconess and met with moms and providers there and made an announcement that we are investing more in maternal health and expanding access to moms, to parents and families for needed care. So here's what I said. Everybody in the state, when you have a baby, you're going to have a home visit. You're going to have a home visit within days, weeks, and that will be an opportunity for a healthcare provider to make an assessment and to see, you know, if you need some additional support and resources. We also made more investments in training healthcare professionals, doctors and others, on how they can identify signs of postpartum and also prepare women before birth. Because one of the things that, you know, I've heard from so many is like, there's a lot of talk about during pregnancy about care of the baby and care of yourself during pregnancy. But there's not enough talk about what it's like after birth. And, you know, having those conversations earlier, making sure people know that resources are available.
1: Resources? You now call government invasion into your home a resource. Are you kidding me? This isn't a resource. This is scary as hell. This is government invasion. You're now coming in saying, I'm going to send in the government, my radical left healthcare workers. What if they see a Bible and they don't like it? What if they see a MAGA sign and they don't like it? What if they see a Trump hat and they don't like it? What if they see a conservative book on your bookshelf and they don't like it? And they say, hey, we're going to take your baby away from you. I'm not letting them in my house. No way in hell. And if I live in Massachusetts, well, by the way, I don't. And there's a reason why. And this is another example of the reason why. But for conservatives that are there, imagine if they see something in your house that they just don't like because of your political beliefs. What do I have to do? I have to whitewash my home of anything conservative before you come into my house after I've had a child so that you don't take the child away from me? When they tell you who they are, believe them. 1-877-381-3811. 1-877-381-3811. Ben Ferguson filling in for the great one. We'll be right back.
0: Mark Levin.
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Welcome back. 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Ben Ferguson filling in for the great one, Mark Levin. So good to have you with us. As a quick reminder, I not only do I love filling in for the great one, it's always an honor, but I love to keep up with you guys. So if you've got your phone in front of you and you're on Instagram, follow me at Ben Ferguson Podcast. If you're on X, at Ben Ferguson Show. On Facebook as well, Ben Ferguson. You just put it in the search bar, you'll see it, and you can follow me there. I also do a podcast, Ben Ferguson Podcast. I'd love for you to keep up with me on the podcast, so you can get that wherever you get your podcasts. And if you want to know what's happening in the White House every morning, I do a short podcast. It's called the 47 Morning Update. Each and every morning on the 47 Morning Update, I give you the top stories coming out of the White House. It's like 10 to 12 minutes long, so it's really fast-paced, and you'll know everything that's happening each morning when you wake up. So grab the 47 Morning Update as well. All right, I want to put a story in front of you real quick that's an important one. It's one that's not being covered, and that's why I want to tell you about it. A Gaza, quote, journalist, and I use that word in quotations because he's not, who's met with Mayor Mamdani, has been honored with a Nobel Peace Prize nomination. And the spot on the Times Magazine 100 list has now admitted that he buried footage of Israeli hostages being beaten by a Palestinian mob on October the 7th, 2023.

0: group will target any journalist who publishes criticism. The man who's become one of the most famous journalists, quote, in Gaza, was in the territory on October the 7th when Hamas, well, marched the hostages taken from Israel through the streets of Gaza, where all hell broke loose. And what did he do? I did not publish those videos. There's your journalist who the left loves telling you what he hid from you. I'm out of time, my friends. God bless America. Mark Levin will be back with you tomorrow. Have a great rest of your day.
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15: From ABC News, I'm Stephanie Officer. While in New York City this week, President Trump defiant following his controversial decision to remove several outlets from covering him as part of the White House pool team. ABC's Mary Bruce.
16: After President Trump banned three national news outlets from the White House, the mayor of New York City inviting all reporters to Gracie Mansion.
17: I told the president that we're going to have all of the members of the press here on the lawn, and that is something that I believe in as everyone, no matter the opinion or the critique, that we engage.
16: Trump defending his decision to ban CNN, MS Now, and Politico from the White House because he doesn't like how they cover him.
18: I never get anything positive. It's always negative, even having to do with the war.
16: Wilbur Perez, a Venezuelan migrant shot by an ICE agent in Austin, Texas, spoke out Monday from a federal detention facility. Less than 24 hours later, claiming the agents escalated their attack on him, resulting in those chaotic final moments. ABC's Pierre Thomas.
19: Perez's lawyer says he came to the country legally, but missed a court date after a hearing notice was sent to an old address. Perez himself calling into a news conference from the ICE detention center where he's being held, telling reporters through a translator that agents hit him with their unmarked vehicle and that when he tried to pull over, he was struck again and then shot.
16: In Jackson County, Mississippi, a 23-person grand jury unanimously found there was no evidence to support bringing charges in the death of Nolan Wells. The 18-year-old found dead after a July 4th trip with friends. The grand jury said they found no criminal or racially motivated wrongdoing and that Wells' death was consistent with drowning. Circuit Court DA Angel Myers McElrath Monday evening.
20: After a thorough and exhaustive investigation, your grand jury met last week concerning the death investigation of Nolan Wells and unanimously returned a no true bill.
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0: Lindsay Clancy's defense attorney, Kevin Reddington, filed a motion to dismiss the murder case, saying a retrial amounts to double jeopardy.
5: Yeah, we're anticipating the 29th. I'm hoping that Judge Sullivan allows the termination of the case. I mean, it's just a case that needs to be done. It needs to be done.
0: A mistrial was declared earlier this month. Los Angeles County health officials report the highest number of West Nile cases seen there in nearly a decade, 100 so far. An increase in measles cases in Pennsylvania is leading to a rise in vaccinations.
6: The measles outbreak in Pennsylvania has not peaked yet. State officials reported 25 new confirmed measles cases just since Friday. There are currently 792 confirmed measles illnesses across 39 counties, and the state has recorded 4 deaths. The last time there were 4 deaths was in 1992, and that was in all of the U.S. ABC News medical correspondent Dr. Darian Sutton.
7: The main reason why is because of a lack of vaccine protection. We're seeing these pocket communities that are very high risk, very low vaccination rates.
6: Health officials are encouraging people to get vaccinated. Michelle Franzen, ABC News.
0: Add California to the list of places that have now designated September 25th as Dolly Parton Day. Working 9 to 5. And a free outdoor festival will be held in San Francisco's Union Square Friday to celebrate Dolly Parton Day. I am Stephanie Officer, ABC News.
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0: Hello and welcome. It's Eric Erickson here across the United States. The phone number, 877-973-7425. Had a great time on ABC's This Week, This Weekend. We'll get into it in a little bit, but we got to get to the headlines first. And I actually want to start with, it's not political, and boy, is it political. And it has been burning up social media and media commentary all weekend long. If you haven't seen it, and you probably haven't, if you get the show notes, we put a link in. You can text Eric, E-R-I-C-K, to 33777 to get it. It's the piece by Nicole Hannah-Jones in the New York Times Magazine. Now, you need to understand, this woman is paid very, very well by the New York Times to write very little. And she has written an eye-opening piece about raising her daughter in a public school in New York. And you should understand that this piece, I got to tell you, I read it, and I am just, it made me sad. Now, I want to read you this. This is from Wikipedia about this woman. Remember, she's the 1619 Project lady, the one who really doesn't like the United States. Nicole Hannah-Jones was born in Waterloo, Iowa, to father Milton Hannah, who is black and African-American, and mother Cheryl Novotny, who is white and of Czech English descent. Hannah-Jones is the second of their three daughters. She was raised Catholic. She and her sisters attended a predominantly white schools as part of a voluntary program of desegregation busing. She attended Waterloo West High, where she wrote to the high school newspaper, wrote for it, and graduated in 94. After high school, she attended the University of Notre Dame, earned a Bachelor of Arts degree in History and African American Studies, and on from there. Went to the University of North Carolina Hussman School of Journalism and Media, an honorary degree, a Doctor of Humane Letters, Chicago State University, et cetera, et cetera, et cetera. She is, well, a super woke progressive who thinks poorly of this country. And she started this critical theory conversation about America that claims America was founded to prop up slavery, which of course isn't true and was debunked even by, I mean, a vast array of historians, even though the world, like socialist society or whatever it was, like socialist historians denounced the 1619 Project. They found it counterproductive to actually saying what this story, American story, was about by saying it was about slavery, because it wasn't true. But she doesn't care, and she doubles down, and she's always right, and she's writing this piece. And the headline is, "In fighting for every black child, did I betray my own? A decade ago, I made a decision about my daughter's education that I hoped would challenge New York City's separate and unequal school system. Now 16, she thinks I made the wrong decision." She admits that she and her husband essentially chose to use her child as an experiment. She writes, "My husband and I felt an obligation to make educational decisions based on the collective good and not just our individual advantage. New York is considered one of the nation's most liberal cities while operating a school system that is among the most racially segregated. This segregation exists because policymakers and affluent parents, even those who profess a belief in integration and equality, shed their advocacy at the schoolhouse door and refuse to take or support any substantial action to integrate the city schools. My husband and I decided that our role in this struggle meant upending the status quo and sending our child not to a wealthy white school, but to a poor black one. This may appear paradoxical, but only if we forget that the battle for school integration wasn't catalyzed by the desire to put black students next to white students, but by an effort to ensure that black children received access to equal educational resources." And it goes downhill from there. Now, the impetus for this, I will read you the opening paragraph and then move on. "I could feel her looking at me. Her body slung an adolescent impertinence against the front passenger seat door, shoulders turned so she could face me fully. Usually when I picked up my daughter from middle school, she'd tumble into the car and bombard me with the day's escapades, chattering nonstop about her friend group or complaints about an annoying teacher or her wonder at the test she'd aced despite thinking she'd failed it, but not this day. Did you know my school was bad like this when you decided to put me here? She asked. This woman is writing about using her child as an experiment in desegregation and what a failure it was. Her child ultimately was allowed when she moved to high school to make a decision about where she wanted to go. And she decided to go to a high school that is more academically challenging and is majority white. And for the first time, she's in a school with majority white kids, and she had a very hard time. In fact, this is a very lengthy piece, and again, it's in the show notes. But she realized early on she was failing. Her school had eliminated homework. The old school had eliminated homework. It adopted an initiative called Algebra for All. It's mostly available, Nicole Hannah Jones writes, at affluent whiter schools. Nationally has become another mark of inequality. But she was failing algebra. In fact, in her school, her old school, the majority black school, the poor school that her parents forced her to be in, she was getting A's in algebra. It was her favorite subject. She was convinced she knew the math. And then she got to this more advanced school and was failing algebra. And in fact, the teacher at the new school told the parents that she lacked basic math skills that she should have learned in elementary school. She was getting A's in a class that these teachers realized she didn't have basic competence at. The parents used her as an experiment. And so, you know, the boggling thing about this, the insane thing, is she acknowledges they had stopped doing homework at the school. The teachers were not engaged. In fact, the daughter complained at one point that the kids who misbehaved were incentivized and the kids who performed were not. That the teachers were going above and beyond to make the kids who weren't doing well feel loved, and the kids who were actually doing well didn't feel loved at all. I'm flabbergasted, and she had to go back, had to go back to the old school and quiz the principal, who admitted that the school wasn't up to snuff. The teachers who had the capability to educate, they weren't educated, and there was no accountability for the teachers. And you know, the galling thing here is that Nicole Hannah-Jones, you know what she arrives at? She doesn't arrive at the solution of school choice. She doesn't arrive at the solution of, I am actually, one of my most radical positions in life. You know what one of my most radical positions is? I believe that we should abolish all public schools. I'm not saying there aren't good public schools. There are good public schools, but we should get rid of all of them. We should allow the parents in their communities to come together and support their formation of cooperatives, and place kids in those cooperatives where the kids are judged by objective standards. No teachers' unions, no national standards. You put these kids in these places, and you get them educated. Let the rise of churches again open the schoolhouse doors. Let the churches take it over. Let the charity groups take it over. Let the private sector take it over. Get rid of the public schools. And I guarantee you, we'll never do it. I know we'll never do it. But I guarantee you, if we did, we'd have better results. The one-room schoolhouse, make a comeback. Put all the kids in a neighborhood in a room with a fiery mother from the neighborhood they all know, and you watch, they'll do better. In this situation, we have teachers' unions who protect. We have teachers' unions who they just simply don't teach the kids. And then you have kids come out of them who think they're set up for life. and they're failing. And they're not happy. I want to read you one more paragraph here. This is Nicole Hannah-Jones again. My daughter's cultural struggles, being in a school with majority white kids, was soon overtaken by academic ones. The first semester for her felt like drowning. She had homework for the first time. She was suddenly inundated with pages of nightly reading for classes. She did not know how to manage the crush of assignments, and the effort that used to earn her A's no longer cut it. She never had been taught the skills of independent study, and suddenly the child whose identity had been the nerdy honor student was working harder and could barely keep up. Algebra, she thought, was the one exception. This was a subject she believed she knew. She had taken it in eighth grade, but had to retake it because she hadn't passed the statewide exam. At the time, I was somewhat concerned, but she had earned A's in the class. I assumed she didn't pass because, like many children, she had trouble on standardized tests. A mythology good liberal parents tell themselves, I might add. When she had to take the course again, I thought that the concepts would be familiar to her. One night early in the semester, we were eating dinner, and she gushed about how easy the test had been. I know I got an A or at least a B, she said, smiling. A few days later, she came home, ran to her room without speaking, slammed the door, and was sobbing. She'd failed it. It became an unexpected pattern. My child's confidence wilted like an unwatered plant. She started to develop an almost debilitating anxiety around taking tests. I enrolled her in academic tutoring. After an assessment, the center's director called and told me that she knew very little algebra and had huge gaps in many of the building blocks of math that she should have learned in elementary school, like mastery of long division and fractions. The intervention would need to be intense, and her daughter caught up and did well. By the semester's end, she was earning A's and B's. She had it in her to do it. God bless her. Her mother should have never used her. People, don't use your kids as social experiments. Your children are your children. Raise them to reflect your values. And unfortunately, in this case, Nicole Hannah-Jones' values decided that the collective outweighed the goods of her own child. And she finally had to realize that that was a problem. And her conclusion was not that the public school systems are screwed up, but that they need more money. New York City spends $35,000 a year per pupil. Mississippi spends $10,000 a year per pupil. Mississippi gets better performance from its kids than New York City gets. It's not the money. It's how you educate the kids. And in New York City, where there are aggressive teachers' unions, the kids can't be educated because the teachers are protected from not doing their jobs. And they get rid of homework, and they get rid of the need for all sorts of in-class instruction, and more and more and more and more. U.S. schools serving low-income and non-white communities get more money per pupil, not less, and have for a long time, according to the academic data. And yet, Nicole Hannah-Jones thinks we got to have more money. Money is only the solution when you think money drives all of life, as so many progressives do. This woman, I'm glad she acknowledged it. I'm glad she realized it. But the problem is that she arrived at a solution that was governed by her priors, and her priors were the collective outweighs the individual, including my kid. And so she's going to keep advocating the same stupid policies that have broken the public school system, all while acknowledging that in her views, she screwed up her kid.
1: Have something to say?
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1: Y'all, I had a great time on this week, but what a wild schedule. So I left on Saturday evening, boarded the plane. The plane was supposed to take off at 7:30. A storm hit Atlanta, and so we were delayed for quite a while. And we finally were able to push the plane back. We got out to the runway, and we hit the runway, and the poor captain comes on, and it was so apologetic. He's like, folks, they've delayed us again. And now I'm, because of the nature of the delay, I'm going to be past 14 hours of flying by the time we get to D.C., and the FAA won't allow me to fly this plane. So we have to go back to the terminal and wait for a new captain. So we had to go back. We waited 30 minutes for the new captain to come. We didn't get into D.C. until after 1 o'clock in the morning. I got to my hotel at 1:30 in the morning. The air conditioner was broken and all night long roared like a lion. Like every 30 minutes it woke me up. I got up at 7, had some coffee, changed, put on a tie for the first time in so long. I thought I was going to have to pull up a YouTube video to remember how to tie a tie. I got over to ABC, which was right across the street from the hotel, did the hit, and was back in the car by 10:20 back to the airport. And then that flight was delayed because of weather. Got home about 4 o'clock. God bless my wife. I had the guys coming to watch football last night. What a game between Kansas City and Indianapolis. But my wife and son volunteered to do the cooking for the front porch, and it was phenomenal. She's got this meal. It's taco shell pasta. It's like you take pasta shells and you put like taco meat in them and then cover them in taco sauce with chips and cheese. Oh, it's so good. I'll have to do this for videos. Those videos are coming, by the way, the food videos. But nonetheless, so when I grew up watching David Brinkley, This Week with David Brinkley. Sam Donaldson, Cokie Roberts, and George Will were always there on Sunday. George Will is now a friend, a high honor of my life to be friends with George Will. I wanted to write like him when I was a kid. So I sit behind the iconic desk. It's me and Frank Luntz, and my friend Donna Brazil is directly across from me. And I said, there's a lighted panel around the desk, the This Week sign, and there's like digital displays, the White House and the Capitol and the Supreme Court. And I stretch out my leg and promptly break the desk. The panel of the light falls out 30 seconds before airtime. They got to run over and scramble to put the desk back together. And they put it in upside down. had to fix it in the next commercial break. So if you watch, there's not a lot of like lower wide shots at first. It was a fun time. I defended the GOP. I said I did not think it was going to be as much a disaster as so many other people did the midterms. But certainly on the ground, they're panicked. And I want to talk about that when we come back. But it was a lot of fun. John Carl was in for George Stephanopoulos. And I have already been invited back. It was a lot of fun. But boy, what a travel schedule. I need Vision Computer to sort out travel schedules for me because they're so good at building computers. 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
1: Welcome back. 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It's here in Atlanta, Georgia. You'll have a fun time. It is going to be a great time, great cause, great event, and a lot of stories that are not kid safe or mother approved. 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Get your tickets now. Time is running out. October 10th is approaching. It's going to be a great time. Wonderful venue, by the way, the Gas South Theater, if you've never been. It's going to be fun. Bring your family. Well, not your kids. There are some stories that your small kids probably don't need to hear. And there are stories I can't tell on radio, but they're super funny. You're going to laugh a lot. It's going to be a good time. Great cause. Great time. Join me. We got to talk about the midterms and the panic. Here's a headline, and this is my segue into it. The networks are suspending pool coverage. Pool coverage is where the networks, they pile their reporters together to cover the White House. Major networks have agreed to suspend their pooled coverage of President Trump after the White House refused to allow CNN to serve as a pool representative on Monday. The move is an extraordinary escalation of the Trump administration's ongoing showdown with the White House press corps in the wake of the president's move to bar journalists at CNN, MS Now, and Politico from entering the White House grounds. The three networks said they would sue. Five networks, ABC, CBS, CNN, Fox News, and NBC, have long shared the responsibility of providing television coverage of presidential events, splitting the financial cost, and distributing footage that is carried by news organizations worldwide. You know, there's a silver lining here in the lack of coverage that the president is going to get. Fox News' bureau chief, Brian Boughton, said that effective today, the TV pool will not be covered events designated as pool coverage of the president. This follows the White House position preventing CNN from fulfilling its assigned pool duties. You know, so this has an economic impact on these other news outlets. They all share the cost. You get rid of Politico, MS Now, CNN, the cost for everybody else goes up. And also, there's actually clear Supreme Court precedent on this. There's really clear Supreme Court precedent. The president cannot ban news outlets from the White House. He has an option. He can get rid of all of them and say none of you are allowed to come, or he can keep them all, but he can't pick and choose which American news outlets he wants to cover him. And so they're going to win the case. But maybe less coverage of the president is a good thing right now, because the president is focused on a ballroom, a triumphal arch with a sniper. Can I just say, the triumphal arch with a sniper's nest might be one of the coolest ideas. Put a sniper's nest at the top. Ah, my gosh. I actually love the idea. And frankly, I think there should be an arch like that. I'm not opposed to the arch at all. Not opposed. And I'm not opposed to the, I think his ballroom is going to be too big. It doesn't match the surroundings and the like. But the White House, even Obama, said it needed a ballroom. And I don't think once it's built, the Democrats are going to tear it down. They might rescale it, but they're not going to get rid of it because they've needed one for a while. None of this solves the problem of the cost of living. That's the problem. The president is fixated on grievances right now. He's fixated on press coverage. He's fixated on his building campaigns. None of this solves the problems, Mr. President. None of it solves the problems. I wrote a piece this morning. And I know people at the White House have read the piece. Oh, do I know? I will tell you, I offered three suggestions for the president. The first one he's causing for himself. The first suggestion is he needs to go under the radar. The president lacks impulse control. He's always lacked impulse control. It's one of the most endearing things about the president. He's funny because he just says, he blurts out stuff that you and I are thinking and know better than to say. And the president, it just comes spilling out of his mouth. And it's kind of funny. If we're to acknowledge the truth, it's kind of funny. But he needs to disappear unless he has meaningful words to share about the cost of living. You know, his crazy one-size-fits-all trick right now that Joe Biden did was to sick the DOJ on the oil companies. Remember, Joe Biden did that. When gas prices were high, Joe Biden claimed it was greedflation and went after the oil companies. And when the Snicker bars, they thought, got smaller, they went after shrinkflation and they blamed companies. They don't want to blame themselves for the policies. The Washington Post recognizes that the president recognizes he's made some decisions. In private conversations, Trump has signaled that he understands his decisions on the war have contributed to the especially poor political environment his party faces. Trump in recent weeks has become sober about the gravity of the political situation, listening intently as he is presented with often discouraging polling, according to four people with knowledge of his recent comments, all of whom spoke on the condition of anonymity. That shift has prompted him to take more actions on the midterms, pledging to stump for candidates and open his war chest in competitive races, for example, although it remains to be seen how effective Republicans can gain ground over the next 6 weeks. The president doesn't need to stump for candidates. He needs to disappear. J.D. Vance went to Iowa to campaign for a Republican candidate who didn't show up on stage with him. This reminds me of several years ago when Barack Obama was president. Joe Biden went to New Jersey to stump for a Democrat, and that Democrat was stuck in traffic while Joe Biden was there. One time, this happened with Tom Keene. I'm thinking of Tom Keene in New Jersey. Dick Cheney went to campaign for him, and Tom Keene, who organized the event, it was for him, was stuck in traffic and couldn't appear at the event with Dick Cheney. Showed up after Dick Cheney had left. That's sort of the environment the Republicans are in right now, and it's not a healthy environment for him. The president needs to just duck it. People need to forget about the president while the Republicans focus on the Democratic craziness. Remember, people still like the Democrats less than they like Donald Trump. They don't like Donald Trump, but they really hate the Democrats. If the president shuts his mouth and stays off social media, people are going to be able to focus on the Democrats, not him. Two, he's got to settle the trade wars. The trade war with Canada is killing Republicans in northern states that border Canada. It's killing them. Republicans who should win these seats are behind because people are mad as hell the president started a trade war with Canada. Their costs have gone up in New England. Their costs have gone up in northern border states. And it's all because of this trade war. Mark Carney was an economist. He knows what he's doing to maximize pain on Americans right now to get back at Donald Trump. The president needs to get rid of these trade wars. He needs to get rid of the tariffs. Listen, I understand that the president is a just fixated 80-year-old when it comes to the economy, and he insists that this sort of stuff is good. It's not good. The trade war is not good. The tariffs are not good. If the president got rid of the tariffs tomorrow, it would not have an immediate physical impact, but it would have an immediate psychological impact. It would boost the markets. It would boost people's 401ks. Costs would come down over time, and those costs would continue to come down as we approach the midterms and continue to go down after the midterms. It would help with the inflation numbers. It would probably forestall another rate hike by the Federal Reserve. The president should get rid of the tariffs. And I want all of you to pay attention who love the president and note that he's not doing this. It is the single thing the president could do to have an immediate psychological impact in the elections, getting rid of all the tariffs. And that he's not willing to do it, he's putting dogma, that is flawed dogma, over winning in November. For all of you who tell me I'm bellyaching and I should be helping the president needs to help himself. He needs to help himself and he needs to help his party. He needs to get rid of the tariffs immediately. All tariffs everywhere. Cut them to zero. Don't worry about reciprocity. Don't do the tit for tat. You cut them to zero. The psychological win for the American people and Wall Street will be huge. And he's not going to do it. The easiest thing he could do, the stroke of a pen, he's not going to do it. What it needs to do is wipe out Iran. Go do it. Iran understands the stakes. Iran understands that as long as gas prices are high, the Republicans are going to be hurt at the polls. You need to go in. You need to do this swiftly over the next few weeks. You need to be thorough, ruthless, bomb them, wipe out their positions, work with Israel, our Arab allies, and frankly, the Europeans. The Europeans are running out of oil. There are open talk now in Europe about canceling flights, shutting down airports, shutting down factories. They're panicked. The Europeans have every financial incentive to help us now keep the Strait of Hormuz open and keep the Red Sea corridor flowing. The Europeans can target the Houthi and keep the Red Sea open while we focus on wiping out the Iranian regime. The president can be swift. The president can work with Israel. The president can work with other Arab allies. Overwhelming force. They're economically pinched. And one of the number one things the president can do in this regard is arm the rebels inside Iran. The rebels are largely unarmed. The president can arm them and destabilize Iran from within. A destabilized Iran is an Iran that can't focus on us. And also, Iran, according to multiple reports, is now rapidly rebuilding its ballistic missile shield so that it can redevelop nuclear weapons. We need to take it out again. The Chinese have helped them. The only way to change that situation is to change the leadership of Iran. And you can only change the leadership of Iran by arming people inside Iran to take it out. And I have plenty of friends of mine who are deeply scared of fomenting a civil war inside Iran and the destabilization that would happen. But I'm really worried right now more about America and American politics and America's leadership role in the world. And an Iran that is too focused on a civil war inside Iran is an Iran that can't focus on wiping us out or funding terrorism. So go on, Mr. President. Do those three things. Stay under the radar. Get rid of the tariffs and wipe out Iran. Foment a civil war inside Iran. Arm the rebels. Allow them to take out the regime internally. You don't have to do anything. Let Israel lead it. No American boots on the ground. You do those three things. You've got just cause to go to the American people to show them you're changing the dynamics. I still believe the polling right now overstates the Democratic strength. In fact, I've been telling you that we could watch the polling begin to fall for the Democrats and the polling average fall for the Democrats. And what we're seeing, frankly, is that the polling is beginning to change. The congressional ballot, though, is bad. It's Democrat up 8.1 in the polling average. Now, if that overstates the Democrats by about 2 points, that's better for the GOP. But, I mean, the Republicans on the ground are telling me that I am way too optimistic. Republicans who are actually on the ground believe that the Democrats are going to take the House and Senate at this point. No hyperbole intended on my part. I'm not trying to make you panic. When I talk to Republican consultants, they uniformly laugh and they uniformly tell me that the Democrats are winning, that the Democrats are surging, that the Democrats are going to sweep the House and take the Senate, that the Democrats are going to take governor's mansions and the Democrats are going to take state legislatures. Republicans are in all hands on deck freakout mode right now. It's maybe I am the Jim Cramer of politics. Normally I have a good sense of this stuff, but it's the Democrats who are at this moment surging. It is the Republicans on the ground who are running the campaigns who are freaking out. It is the Republicans on the ground right now who are telling me that they're starting to lose hope that this is they're able to turn this around. And yet the Republicans still have so much more money. The Republican National Committee has a $100 million balance in the bank, and the Democrats have a $100 million negative balance in the bank. The Republican in charge of House races have more money. The Senate races have more money. The donors are energized to stop the Democrats. But, you know, money becomes logarithmic. There's a big difference between spending $1 million and $100 million. But between spending $100 million and $150 million, there's not a big difference. And some of the Democrats' key races, they're well-funded. And the Republicans are starting to get despondent. And I need you to know, I'm not trying to keep anything from you. I believe the GOP can turn it around. I believe the GOP has an opportunity to mitigate. They're not going to win, but they can minimize the number of losses. I believe there's time. Early voting is about to start, though. And it's going to require discipline from the president, silence from the president, and a change of thinking from the president on tariffs in Iran. He's going to, those are the things holding the GOP back, tariffs in Iran. And by the way, I realize I'm biased on tariffs, but that's what the objective data shows. The focus grouping of people on the cost of living. Tariff comes up in every focus group Republicans are doing because it is an immediate, what did the president do? What is the single major economic change the president did? Tariffs. And so people, rightly or wrongly, are blaming the tariffs because the president came in and said he would fix everything that Joe Biden screwed up. Let's do tariffs. And things got worse. And so they're blaming him for the Iran situation, war, crisis, whatever you want to call it, and tariffs because they connect. Those are his two major policy positions. Things have gotten bad. So you got to fix those two things for people to have a psychological change of thinking. You do those things, and the president's got an opportunity to shine.
0: Honest.
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1: Hello there and welcome. It is Eric Erickson, and listen, it's not just my flagship station. It's that I have a lot of stations in the state of Georgia. And I don't want to bring up a sensitive topic, but did you see the Falcons game yesterday? Oh, I'm a big Matt Ryan fan. He's got his work cut out for him. 34-3, Carolina Panthers. So I landed yesterday afternoon, and I go through I'm on Delta, but I go through a secure terminal on the north side of the airport. And so I was being brought back over to that terminal. They pick you up at the plane and they drive you over so you can exit the airport through a different secure entry. And the American Airlines charter was there, a massive, massive jumbo jet for the Carolina Panthers. The game still had 10 minutes left on the clock. And the Panthers were already back loading equipment into the plane. I thought, oh, that's a bad sign. I hadn't even seen the score. I got back into the terminal, and they always have the Braves and the Falcons on. Congratulations to the Braves, by the way. Congratulations, Braves. I'm glad we've got one team to be proud of in Atlanta. It was bad. I mean, literally, I'm sitting there, and they're like, they don't even have the Falcons game on in the terminal. They had changed it. They had on a different game. Nobody wanted to watch it. And the Carolina Panthers were at their plane loading equipment onto the plane. They just decided to go on and send it over. They were pretty sure the Falcons were coming back. Oh, it was bad. Now, that game last night, Kansas City, we sat on the front porch and watched Indianapolis against. That was a great, great game. Kansas City pulled it out at the end. You know, people kept telling, oh, they're going to be bad this year. They're going to be bad this year. Not yet. They sure look good. In any event, this hour of the program brought to you by Van Allen Golf. ALL Ian, my buddy Kevin, got his new putter this weekend from Van Allen Golf. Loves it. You will too. If you use Eric as your code word, E-R-I-C-K, you get 15% off. VanAllenGolf.com or text golf to 33777. By the way, some of you lovely people have used my referral code for Golfers Journal, and I just got a note yesterday. They're sending me some golf balls because so many of you use my referral link. Thank you very much. You're going to love the Golfers Journal. All right, when we come back, we got to deal with what's happening in the Middle East. You got to learn more about choke points. I mentioned Brad Thor's new book, Choke Point, the other day on radio. A friend of mine texted me that he had bought it to take to the beach this week. And literally, as he was texting me this picture, Brad Thor himself texted me, a longtime friend of mine, to tell me thank you for saying kind words. He said, look, I'm selling books for you. I want a commission. No dice, but he said he'll buy me a glass of bourbon next time I go see him. We got to talk about the choke points because Iran has figured this out, and I think the president is starting to figure out something's going to have to give. 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I want to tell you about the sheets because I own the sheets. I owned the sheets. And then they reached out to me and said,

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8: From ABC News, I'm Stephanie Officer. An ATC stoppage Monday due to broken equipment grounded flights at some of the country's busiest airports, including Philadelphia, New York City, and Boston. ABC's Gio Benitez.
9: The ground stops expanding to Washington, D.C., New York City's JFK, and LaGuardia impacted too. Nearly 100 flights diverted, some flights leaving Europe for the U.S. also turning back.
10: It seems like the whole New York airspace has been now shut down. They've closed Kennedy and also LaGuardia. The FAA has implemented a ground stop for all traffic into the New York area.
9: One of the busiest air travel corridors in the world, empty.
8: Quite the scene in Louisville, Kentucky Monday. 22 Pleasure Ridge Park high schoolers were treated at the hospital after passing out at the school. PRP officials claim they found THC-infused candy wrappers in the trash, but some students say they tested negative for the substance at the hospital. Some parents yanked their kids from class early, upset over the school's response. Parent Rachel Ashley.
11: If there's something happening and it's hitting the news, I don't understand why the parents aren't being. Somebody should be in that office notifying the parents.
8: Classes are expected to resume as normal Tuesday. Tragedy for supermodel Cindy Crawford's family. Her only son, Presley Gerber, was found dead Sunday at age 27. ABC's Trevor Ault.
12: The death now being investigated as a suspected overdose, according to Santa Monica police. Sources close to the case telling ABC News Presley Gerber checked into a high-end rehab center on Saturday. He was found dead by staff the next morning. Presley Gerber was struggling with addiction and mental health issues that he says surfaced as a young teenager. Presley Gerber candidly sharing his decade-long battles on social media, posting Mental Health Mondays to help those also struggling.
8: Mississippi is home to a raccoon boot camp where workers teach sick or injured animals how to survive in the wild. Paula Woodside opened Woodside Wildlife Rescue in 2019 after helping rehab a baby raccoon found on her ship. You're listening to ABC News.
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3: The average rate for a 30-year fixed-rate mortgage now stands just below 7%. A decade ago, Bankrate says the same mortgage would have averaged only 3.5%, meaning the same $425,000 home could cost you $500 or more a month today versus the cost in 2016. Because the market is shifting, buyers do have more of an upper hand. According to Redfin, 45% of sellers say they're willing to offer concessions to make a sale. That's the highest number in 6 years. Sherry Preston, ABC News.
2: California Governor Gavin Newsom has declared a state of emergency ahead of what's expected to be an historic El Nino season. State Emergency Services Director Carolyn Thomas Jacobs.
4: And this is what readiness looks like. Equipment is staged before floodwaters rise. Roads protected before storms cut off access. Rescue and communication teams ready before local resources are stretched thin.
2: The governor's move puts statewide agencies on alert ahead of winter storms or other significant weather events. Fresh out of the womb and already chaotic, Carolyn and Nate were rushing to the hospital for a special delivery Saturday afternoon when they got stuck in California traffic. Carolyn was in active labor and that baby was way too impatient. The couple pulled over and delivered a healthy baby girl inside their vehicle near the Golden Gate Bridge. Luckily, they had help from a doula who also just happened to be caught in that same traffic jam. I'm Stephanie Officer, ABC News.
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0: oil prices are beneath $100 a barrel. That's good. West Texas crude down almost 6%. Brent down about 5%. In large part because the president says he's open to talking to Iran. Welcome. It's Eric Erickson here. The phone number, 877-973-7425. If you want to be on the program, if you text SHOW, S-H-O-W, to 33777, you can get tickets for the Not Safe for Radio show. We got to talk about the situation in Iran. It's like Groundhog Day, is it not? The president says he's interested in talking. The Iranians say they're not interested in talking. The Dow and all the markets move weirdly based on their concerns one way or the other on who they think is telling the truth at the time. It's an odd, frustrating situation. The Saudis need military help with the Houthi. The Houthi started as kind of a cult of personality. So you had South Yemen and North Yemen. One was communist, one was Western. When the when the Soviets fell, the communist part collapsed. They reunited as one country, Yemen, and then the Houthi rose, the cult of personality of one dynamic leader, and they were a fringe group, but over time acquired a huge following. Dedicated to solving poverty and more Islamic belief and ditching the West, and they've taken over parts of the country. And now the Saudis want more help as the Houthi are firing rockets at the Saudis, and the Middle East is just descending into chaos. By the way, remember the other week, 2 weeks ago or so, came out a report that the United Arab Emirates had warned Benjamin Netanyahu that October 7th was going to happen, and he did not tell the military. The United Arab Emirates now says that's not true. They never did talk to Israel, and they had no knowledge of the October 7th attack. And yet it fueled a bunch of propaganda. My buddy Brad Thor wrote a book I mentioned last week called Choke Point. It's his new book out. It's in hardback now. He's a fantastic author. Can't recommend him enough. And he was pointing out on social media about his book that it's been well known in military history there are choke points. And these choke points, if you control them, you can bend the world to your demands. There are several choke points around the Indian Ocean. One of those choke points is through Singapore and the Straits of Malacca and the like, and the Singapore Strait. Major shipping goes through the Strait of Malacca. The Strait of Malacca is to the north of Indonesia, the south of Malaysia, and it flows into the Strait of Singapore. The Strait of Singapore then flows into what is called the Middle Channel. The Middle Channel flows into the South China Sea. I challenge you, if you are somewhere where you can do it, turn on the satellite portion of your map app and pull up Singapore. You don't even have to zoom in that far to see the hundreds and hundreds, if not thousands, of ships at sea. It really is striking. Now, obviously, don't do this when you're in a car. But I really do want you to see this. If you pull up, go to your map and you put it on satellite mode, whichever map you're on. I've got the Apple Map program pulled up right now. Zoom in towards Singapore, you don't have to zoom in that far, and you can see all through the Straits of Malacca, headed into the Strait of Singapore, headed into the Middle Channel, a massive, massive number of ships. That is a choke point. To get to China, that is the shortest distance. There are a couple of other ways you can do it. One of those is to go down through the Timor Strait, and you can go around, but it's a great deal more distance. It takes you more time. Another choke point is the Strait of Hormuz, which you are very familiar with. To get out of the Persian Gulf, you got to go through the Strait of Hormuz. Whoever controls the Strait of Hormuz controls Middle Eastern oil flow. Another choke point is Bab al-Mandab. Bab el-Mandeb is, they also call it the Large Strait. It is near Piram Island on the southern tip of the Arabian Peninsula. There are two choke points around the Arabian Peninsula. One flows in and out of the Red Sea. One flows in and out of the Persian Gulf. To get cargo to Europe from Asia, there are two ways. One is to go around South Africa, and one is to go through the Red Sea. And to get into the Red Sea, you got to go through Bab el-Mandeb. And then you go up to the Suez Canal, which is a choke point controlled by Egypt. You get two options. If you want to go through the Cape of Good Hope, that's around the southern tip of the African continent. That's 2 to 3 extra weeks and worse weather. So if you go through the Red Sea, you cut your voyage to Europe by 2 to 3 weeks. You want to get out of the Persian Gulf, well, you got to go through the Strait of Hormuz. These are choke points. And Iran controls two of the most valuable choke points on planet Earth right now. One is Bab el-Mandeb, which is controlled by the Houthi. The Houthi have taken over Piram Island. Again, all you have to do, you look on your map. There is a little nib that sticks out, a bone spur, if you will, from the heel of the Arabian Peninsula. It sticks out and blocks passage into the Red Sea, and there is an island off the coast called Piram Island. Piram Island is a significant strategic point, and it has been taken over by the Houthi. Saudi Arabia and Yemen would like it back. Saudi Arabia has been coordinating with the Israelis to cut off the Houthi. They need to. This is a dangerous, now war-torn area. The president says he's open to talks with Iran, but the problem is we now know for certain through multiple media outlets that the Iranians are run now by their most extreme faction. And they believe that they are working. The Iranians fully believe at their extremist elements that what they are doing works by shutting down the access of the Americans and the Europeans to the Strait of Hormuz and Bab el-Mandeb and the Red Sea, that they are hurting our economies. And by hurting our economies, they are hurting Donald Trump and the Republicans in the election. And the Iranians are gambling that they can outlast Donald Trump. They know that Donald Trump has 2 more years in office. But they also know if the Democrats, particularly the Democratic Socialists, win the election in November, the Democratic Socialists are going to gut the military. They're not going to fund a war. They're going to make the president give up the war in Iran, and Iran will come out of this stronger. We also know that Iran is right now being funded by the Chinese. The Chinese are resupplying rocketry and missile technology to the Iranians so the Iranians can rebuild at a faster clip. Remember one of Marco Rubio's arguments about taking out Iran now was that they were building a missile shield. And once they had a missile shield, they could build their nuclear program with impunity. And a missile shield is this, that if you go in and try to take out Iran's nuclear capabilities, Iran will have so many missiles to be able to fire that they will be able to overwhelm your defensive capabilities, that you will not be able to stop the destruction wrought on your country by Iran because Iran will be able to overwhelm your defensive missile technologies. The missile shield from Iran is not a defense. It's an offensive capability that will be deployed against you should you try to shut down their nuclear program. And Marco Rubio made the case that that was the time to go in and stop them before their missile shield could get up to snuff. And we wiped out their capacity. And we know multiple intelligence reports confirm that the Iranians are now rebuilding their missile shield at a faster clip than we have seen. Iran is rebuilding with Chinese technology. We got to do something about it. the president is now beginning to explore his options on changing the dynamic on Iran. We are to some degree hamstrung because our lack of missiles. I have a suggestion for the president. In fact, you know what? Let me pull up this piece. Where is this piece? It came out this weekend. It was one of John Ellis's pieces over the weekend. I want to get the, well, okay, my email's being flaky, but I remember it. The United States military-industrial capacity this year will produce 100,000 drones. By the end of the year, the United States, it'll be actually slightly less than 100,000 drones built by the United States. The combined forces of NATO will combined produce less than 500,000 drones this year. Ukraine is going to produce over 5 million. One country will produce over 5 million drones. Over the weekend, Ukraine launched a volley of almost 1,000 drones at Russia and wreaked havoc all over Russia. They also used their new Flamingo missiles. I wonder why the Flamingo missile, does it stand on one leg before launch? But they tested their Flamingo missiles by launching them at Moscow quite successfully. You know, we could buy Ukrainian drones right now. We're allowing Ukraine, they're going to start building Patriot missiles. They're going to build older technology that's not classified. They're going to build these older Patriot missile batteries for themselves. We're going to give them the technology. They're going to get up to speed. Why aren't we buying drones from Ukraine? They got 5 million drones. We have less than 100,000 drones. Buy the drones from Ukraine and launch a full volley at Iran. Arm the dissidents in Iran. Arm the Kurds in Iran. Allow Israel off the chain in Iran. Blow up, carpet bomb the islands that Iran controls in the Persian Gulf that are used to launch mines. We got to take out Iran. They want to take out us. We know now that the extreme faction in Iran wants not to talk to us. The extreme faction in Iran is firmly in control, and the extreme faction in Iran has no desire to change methods right now. In fact, we know that the extremists in Iran that now control the Iranian regime are trying to oust the Iranian president because he is now perceived as too moderate, too willing to negotiate with the United States. Friends, I want to remind you that we have a whole lot of targets in the United States that Iran would like to hit. And if Iran thinks that we are vulnerable, they're going to try to do things here. Remember, we've already had people sneak across the border illegally. I just think it's time for the president to rethink how to engage Iran. It's time for the president to go in there and unleash hell. We know from multiple press reports now that the president stopped the campaign sooner than the military wanted him to. They still had targets they wanted to hit, but the Saudis and the Emiratis were convinced that it was time to stop. It was a mistake. Go in now and don't stop. They're teetering on the edge. Wrap it up now. Show the American people there's real progress. Get rid of that regime. You're going to restabilize the Middle East. That regime is still funding Hezbollah and Hamas and the Houthi. The Houthi control a checkpoint. Without Iranian funding, they can't sustain themselves. It's time for the president to rethink stuff. Instead of talks, bombs.
1: Those who love him, listen to find out what he's going to say next. Those who disagree with him, also listen to see what he's going to say next. It's the Eric Erickson Show.
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2: Welcome back. The phone number, 877-973-7425. Let me go to the phones. Dwayne has been waiting patiently. Welcome to the show, sir. How are you?
3: Thanks for taking my call. I'm good, man. Oh, by the way, we saw you yesterday on TV. I'm not going to say whatever. My wife thinks you sound younger on the phone. I mean, on the radio.
2: Yep, I can say that. You cross middle age, it's all downhill from here.
3: I'm 67. I got you.
2: All right, excellent.
3: Anyway,
2: all right,
3: my question.
2: Let's get to the point.
3: My question or comment, simply that, okay, so Iran has been bombing Saudi and sending missiles to Oman and wherever else. Why aren't we telling all them to shoot back? It seems like there ought to be 15 Arab countries dropping bombs on Iran.
2: Okay, I'm glad you asked this question. I'm going to blow your mind. I actually know the answer to this. I don't have to make it up. I don't have to pretend to know. I know. During the 60s, 70s, and 80s, as there were heightened tensions in the Middle East, the Iran-Iraq War, the spread of the Soviet Union, the United States essentially cut a deal with these countries that spilled over then after George Bush became president in 2000, that we would guarantee their security. So these countries, like the European countries and NATO, get to spend a lot of their money on their social services, and we use our military to protect them. We did so for a strategic reason. Given the amount of oil in the Middle East that needs to flow to Western countries, we don't want these countries fighting each other. They're not always allied together, and skirmishes do happen. And so by us guaranteeing their protection, they can have smaller militaries less able to fight each other and therefore less likely to start wars with each other, therefore less likely to choke off the world's oil supply over petty skirmishes. That is strategically why they've got some military capability. It's just not a great big military capability. They have some they could deploy, but Iran has a bigger military than these countries combined, from what I understand. They rely on us and Israel, frankly. 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

0: He's got the courage to tell you the truth, even when it isn't popular. 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
1: Hello, my people. It is Eric Erickson here. The phone number, 877-973-7425. Let's go to the phones. Harper, you're up next. Welcome to the show.
2: Hi, Eric. Hi. I wanted to comment on your first segment of the day with the lady and her child with the schools.
1: Mm-hmm.
2: I have experienced that. I'm a parent in East Cobb School Zones, which is in Cobb County, of course, but it's East Cobb District. The middle school that my child went to, she was straight A's, straight A's, straight A's, straight A's, straight A's. It is predominantly black and Hispanic, but it has Asians, Indian, and white there of a good number.
1: Mm-hmm.
2: So when I moved and she went into the number two high school in Cobb County, and they looked at her grades, they were like, oh, yeah, we're going to put her in all these honors classes, these AP classes, she can get started early, and she drowned.
1: Mm-hmm.
2: And then when they looked at her testing, it was like, there's a gap here. There's an extreme gap here. And we, you know, we had this meeting and we put her back on level classes and she became an AB student, but no longer the straight A student. So unlike her, it didn't affect my child mentally or her confidence or anything like that. But then when we actually had a conversation, me and her had a conversation, she was like, well, you know, when our teacher was out, they could never get substitutes. So we got split. My seventh grade year, I feel like I didn't learn anything. The math that they're doing now, they're telling me we should learn in seventh and eighth grade, and I know we did not.
1: Mm-hmm.
2: And when I look at the feeder school, if we had not moved and we had stayed in the feeder school and went to that high school that if we hadn't moved from the middle school that she went to, that school is number 13 in Cobb County compared to her being in the number two school in Cobb County.
1: Wow.
2: Let alone the feeder school from the middle school she went to, the black school, the reading readiness, and I've done all of the study, looked at all the studies, you know, everybody has different studies because they weigh them different, but even still, the reading proficiency is under 40%. The math proficiency is under 30%. But yet the school my daughter goes to, which is the number two school in Cobb County, where we moved to, has mm-hmm. a reading readiness of 85%, a math readiness of 78%. And it really boiled down to, like you said, it was not about the money. It's about the teachers you hire. It's about the protected union
1: mm-hmm.
2: that they get. My daughter's telling me they're not there, they're not there, they're not there, they can't get substitutes. But then when she talks to the kids who went to the feeder middle school for the high school she goes to now, she was mm-hmm. like, oh, when our teacher went in, we always had substitutes. We had permanent substitutes. You know, mm-hmm. parent volunteers who used to be teachers would come in. So they still learned.
1: Right.
2: And now she's on level. Like I said, she's an AB student. She finds herself studying more at high school, of course. But mm-hmm. I feel like I gypped her. And we did the school choice thing. She just didn't get in because the where I'm at, those schools are very, they only have like five openings because they are
1: right.
2: very high prominent. If you're
1: mm-hmm.
2: familiar with that East Cobb area, they are high
1: mm-hmm.
2: prominent. And luckily I was able to, you know, find a place and move. And yes, I'm renting and I'm not owning, but it's what I do for her education.
1: Mm-hmm.
2: When she's telling me she has VR in the classrooms, they have STEM labs, the kids are, you know, making products for senior citizens that are actually getting patents. They have a mm-hmm. globalization program. They went to Australia. They're going to Italy. They're going here. And the other high school doesn't even have those programs.
1: Yeah, you know, this is one of the frustrating things. And, Harper, I'm glad you called. It's the variability and the necessity of having a mother like you engaged who is willing to argue and push and cajole and fight for your kid. And there are so many parents who don't want to do that, who feel like I'm supposed to put my kid in school and they're supposed to take care of it. And it just, it doesn't work that way. It simply doesn't work that way. You have got to, as an individual, you have got to fight for your kid. And the schools aren't going to fight for you. Now, I want to say this. And again, if you weren't here for the beginning of the program today, this is my one world radical idea. Everybody's got radical ideas. My radical idea is we should get rid of public schools. Get rid of them. Provide the incentive for churches and nonprofits and families and local communities to form their own education co-ops. Go back to the one-room schoolhouse and have the one mother in the community who knows what she's doing, who all the kids know, and there's not going to be a discipline problem. When you are in that one-room classroom and the kids are helping the kids and you got the one mama that everybody knows and everybody's scared of and she's the disciplinarian, you're not going to have the problems. It's never going to, listen, I know it's never going to happen. And some people are like, oh, but my public school is wonderful. Yeah. Increasingly, you're the exception to the rule. And I want to be real clear here. I want to be real clear. There are really good teachers in public schools. There are really good teachers. And in some public schools, particularly upper income, white neighborhoods, you get good education. The problem is the public school system is by and large the last segregated community in the nation. And we spent a lot of time, Brown versus Board of Education, desegregating these schools. And yet you have a lot of people. I mean, part of the problem, frankly, is that to do desegregation, kids are bused, particularly in the South, all over. In southern schools, but in some parts of the north as well. And they got to get up before the crack of dawn to get to school, so they're already tired. But then you got crumbling households and crumbling homes. You got some families that won't educate their kids. And that is the argument against my view of getting rid of them is, what about the families who just don't care? Well, there are ways I'm sure we can deal with that. But your child is not an experiment. Sometimes families are put in difficult positions and parents have to make unfortunate decisions. But if we can provide a way out of failing public schools, we should provide a way out of failing public schools. You know, my idea, it's not like pie in the sky imaginative idea. After Katrina rolled through South Louisiana in 2005, a lot of public schools got wiped out and flooded, and it was the Catholic school system that had to take the kids in. You go look it up. I'm not making things up here. The public school system in Louisiana, in New Orleans, was in disarray after Hurricane Katrina came through, and it was the Archdiocese of New Orleans that took in the kids and those poor schools that had been flooded and wiped out. And their education got better. The public schools were shut down, and the Catholic private schools took the kids in and educated them in ways the public schools had not. There was a lawsuit against it. And the lawsuit, the people opposed, the atheists who sued, and said this is church-state religion indoctrination. They lost. I mean, the state came in and said, we don't have schools right now. We don't have schools to teach these kids. This is the only way to get them educated. And the court said, okay, do it. And it worked. We're going to have a generation of lost kids. And, you know, here's the frustrating thing. I tell people all the time, my kids are going to be what you call the boss. And I don't mean that just flippantly. My kids, they're good academically and whatnot, but my kids go to a small Christian school where they are forced to engage in the Socratic method. They are forced to argue with the teachers and engage in conversation with the teachers, and they have to stand up and speak. Nobody gets a free ride. It's the nature of a classical education. And I got to tell you, if you can find a classical education school to put your kids in, you should, particularly one with the Christian model. And listen, this isn't faith advocacy. It's just these schools tend to be more disciplined, a little more hardcore, a little more structured than what you get in your standard Common Core public school. No Singapore math in our kids' school. It is old school math. My son is an AP calculus in 12th grade now. My daughter went through it too. And my kid, my oldest daughter, she did a program at Georgia Tech in the summer, and she was the only one who had competent enough to stand up and make presentations for people and to do public speaking, because she has to do it every day at a classical Christian school. And the kids who came from the advanced STEM schools, they were great at math and they knew how to use a computer probably better than my kid did, but they could not do the public speaking. They couldn't ask the questions and they couldn't give the answers. You got to be an advocate for your kid. And I just think the civil rights issue of our age is education. I mean, again, this goes back to the Mississippi program. A little ad nauseum here. I'm getting a little repetitive, I know, because I've talked about it a couple times in the last couple of weeks. But the latest test scores are out. The latest test scores from this past year have now come out. Mississippi is kicking California's butt. Mississippi is kicking New York's butt. There's only one school system in America that Mississippi is not performing at. It's almost tied to, and that's Boston in Massachusetts. Boston, Massachusetts does a very good job in an integrated, although overwhelmingly white and Asian school system. But among majority black student populations in the nation, Mississippi's outperforming everybody, followed closely now by Louisiana, Alabama, and Tennessee. And the teachers' unions stymie the states where the teachers' unions are strong. This goes back to the Nicole Hannah-Jones piece from the beginning, that she could go into a school and she could advocate for her kids, for her daughter. But she was convinced her daughter needed to be part of a social experiment to integrate the schools and to force change on the schools. The schools are not going to be forced to change through left-wing politics, because it's the left-wing politics that got them where they are. The only way to force the schools to change is to engage in some right-wing politics, and that means blowing up the public school system in favor of a private school system. I was in New York with Fisher back in June, and we passed, Fisher, what was it? It was the Climate Change Awareness High School or some such. The Climate Crisis High School. What was it? Let's see. Now I got to look at this. Climate Justice High School. Climate Justice High School, the High School for Climate Justice in New York City. Think about the indoctrination that the kids in that high school are getting. They're not learning their ABCs and their 1-2-3s. They're learning to get anxiety because the world is coming to an end in a decade because Greta Thunberg scowled at them. Do you want to send your child to the High School for Climate Justice? If you do, there's something wrong with you. If you do, there's something wrong. Y'all, I really just, I'm disturbed at the number of people who are convinced that they don't need to advocate for their kids in school. And I'm disturbed at the number of people who do advocate for their kids in school. And the administration turns a deaf ear to them and a blind eye to them. Our public school systems, yes, there are good public schools in America. There are. And people get really defensive. The problem, however, is there are too many that aren't good. And we don't provide enough families enough ways out unless they have the means to fund it themselves to get out of those schools. And I tell my kids again, they're going to be Boston, but you know that the cold hard reality probably is going to be that in 30 years from now, the next movement of welfare reform in this country is going to be to have to take care of the kids who got out of high school too stupid to get a job, and the kids whose parents did the right things and the kids who were able to get the good education, get the good job, are going to have to subsidize those kids because those kids aren't going to be able to function in society because we failed them at an early age in public schools. 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
1: My daughter turned 21 last month. I think I've told you guys I'm not going to be here on Friday. I'm taking her to Las Vegas. She wants to go shoot machine guns in the desert with her younger brother. So I'm taking them out to shoot machine guns. And I know the range master at the place. And he says, do you want to do flamethrowers? So I text my daughter and she replies back, Dad, do you really think I don't want to do flamethrowers? Yes, I want to do flamethrowers. So we'll be doing machine guns and flamethrowers in the desert of Las Vegas on Friday. All right, sure. I get to at least enjoy some college sports as well while I'm out there and taking my kids. So here's the thing. If you ever go to Las Vegas, I've discovered off-strip restaurants. Philip and I are out there enough. In fact, we had to be out there 5 days in July for meetings. I had to work. He didn't have to work that much. I had to work. And I was just like, I am not going to have dinner at the hotel. I'm going to find where the locals go in Las Vegas to eat. And boy, did we find some great places to eat, including this Italian restaurant. It's called Nora's, N-O-R-A, Nora's. Maybe I shouldn't even mention it on the program. Cause now you're all going to go eat y'all. It's some of the best Italian food I've ever had. Nora's was phenomenal. In fact, we were sitting at a bar at the hotel and mentioned we had to leave to go to Nora's, and the bartender and the waitress were both like, we don't tell people about that restaurant. How'd you find out about it? And it was great. So I'm taking my kids there on Saturday night. It's going to be incredible. I'm so excited to take my kids now to shoot flamethrowers as well. 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
5: From ABC News, I'm Stephanie Officer. While in New York City this week, President Trump defiant following his controversial decision to remove several outlets from covering him as part of the White House pool team. ABC's Mary Bruce.
6: After President Trump banned three national news outlets from the White House, the mayor of New York City inviting all reporters to Gracie Mansion.
7: I told the president that we're going to have all of the members of the press here on the lawn, and that is something that I believe in is everyone, no matter the opinion or the critique, that we engage.
6: Trump defending his decision to ban CNN, MS Now, and Politico from the White House because he doesn't like how they cover him.
8: I never get anything positive. It's always negative, even having to do with the war.
5: Wilbur Perez, a Venezuelan migrant shot by an ICE agent in Austin, Texas, spoke out Monday from a federal detention facility. Less than 24 hours later, claiming the agents escalated their attack on him, resulting in those chaotic final moments. ABC's Pierre Thomas.
9: Perez's lawyer says he came to the country legally, but missed a court date after a hearing notice was sent to an old address. Perez himself calling into a news conference from the ICE detention center where he's being held, telling reporters through a translator that agents hit him with their unmarked vehicle and that when he tried to pull over, he was struck again and then shot.
5: In Jackson County, Mississippi, a 23-person grand jury unanimously found there was no evidence to support bringing charges in the death of Nolan Wells. The 18-year-old found dead after a July 4th trip with friends. The grand jury said they found no criminal or racially motivated wrongdoing and that Wells' death was consistent with drowning. Circuit Court DA Angel Myers McElrath Monday evening.
10: After a thorough and exhaustive investigation, your grand jury met last week concerning the death investigation of Nolan Wells and unanimously returned a no true bill.
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5: Lindsay Clancy's defense attorney, Kevin Reddington, filed a motion to dismiss the murder case, saying a retrial amounts to double jeopardy.
12: Yeah, we're anticipating the 29th. I'm hoping that Judge Sullivan allows the termination.

0: Nation of the case. I mean, it's just a case that needs to be done. It needs to be done.
1: A mistrial was declared earlier this month. Los Angeles County health officials report the highest number of West Nile cases seen there in nearly a decade, 100 so far. An increase in measles cases in Pennsylvania is leading to a rise in vaccinations.
2: The measles outbreak in Pennsylvania has not peaked yet. State officials reported 25 new confirmed measles cases just since Friday. There are currently 792 confirmed measles illnesses across 39 counties, and the state has recorded 4 deaths. The last time there were 4 deaths was in 1992, and that was in all of the U.S. ABC News medical correspondent Dr. Darian Sutton.
3: The main reason why is because of a lack of vaccine protection. We're seeing these pocket communities that are very high risk, very low vaccination rates.
2: Health officials are encouraging people to get vaccinated. Michelle Franzen, ABC News.
1: Add California to the list of places that have now designated September 25th as Dolly Parton Day. Working 9 to 5. And a free outdoor festival will be held in San Francisco's Union Square Friday to celebrate Dolly Parton Day. I am Stephanie Officer, ABC News.
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0: 3, 2, 1.

0: Hello, welcome. It is Eric Erickson here. Glad to have you with me. There have been some aviation disruptions, particularly in New England, in the last little while. They are working pretty hard to get these things back in order, and it looks like they will be. If you're traveling and having hiccups in your travel schedule, just understand that the FAA system, they've got a new system rolling out, and in the New York City area in particular, there are some issues. So hopefully they'll get this fixed. So the phone number is 877-973-7425 if you want to be on the program. Y'all, I believe in the United States of America. And I believe that not only do the American people belong to the great story of America, but the great story of America belongs to all of us. And one of the issues with how we were formed is this idea of federalism. And in the United States of America, there is a vertical federalism and a horizontal federalism. Now, I don't want to nerd out with you on this. I love this stuff, and I can get a little wonky on it, and let me try to keep it simple for you. Vertical federalism means the relationship between the federal government and the states. The thing about vertical federalism is you have to remember that though the Constitution begins, we the people of the United States of America, it was actually the states. When the original 13 states voted on forming the United States and agreeing to the Constitution, they didn't put it to votes of the people. It was votes of the legislatures of those states representing the people that did this, and it was the states. And the way the Constitution was divided was you had in the United States Congress, you had a House that represents the people, which is direct democracy, also representative democracy, but you elect the members of the states, of the your state delegations for the House, and then the Senate. And until the 1900s, the Senate was actually appointed by governors of states, usually with the advice and consent of state legislatures. And the Senate represents the states to this day, even though they're directly elected by the people. I actually think we should get rid of the 16th Amendment or 17th Amendment, whichever, I think it's 16th. We should go back to governors appointing senators with the advice and consent of the Senates of the states. Because there is a clear distinction between the role of the Senate and the role of the House. And the federal government, our national government, is limited in its powers. Article 1, Section 8 lists the things that the federal government has the power to do. There is no real police power. There is no power to educate. The reason the federal government can work through education is that there is Supreme Court precedent saying essentially the federal government can allocate money to the states and put strings on those. And so the federal government shapes national education policy by putting strings on the money given to the states. If you want the federal government's money, you must do these things. The Federal Bureau of Investigation we think of as a federal law enforcement agency, but it's not really. It does have the power to arrest, but it's not really a federal police agency. Keeping you safe in your bed at night is not the FBI. It's your local police force at the state level. That's why during COVID, the federal government could not shut down your states. It's why the federal government could not order you to do certain things. It's why the federal government had to rely on the states, because the healthcare power and the police power are powers of the states. States have plenary power. That is, states are full of power. The federal government's limited power. And so that's the federal horizontal or vertical structure of federalism. You have the federal government and you have the states. And then you have horizontal federalism. Horizontal federalism is the states among themselves. And each state has power in each state. California can be California. Georgia can be Georgia. It's my frustration. For example, when you go back to 2020 and the election stuff, is people just think every state has the same constitution. And so in Georgia, there were demands that the governor of Georgia do things that the governor of Florida, Ron DeSantis, was doing. But the governor of Georgia, under his constitution, was prohibited by the constitution, for example, from engaging in elections. In the state of Georgia, the governor plays no role in elections. In fact, he's expressly prohibited from playing a role in elections. That's the Secretary of State's job, who is a constitutionally separate appointed position or voted on position. In some states like New Jersey, the Secretary of State is appointed by the governor and serves as an agent of the governor. In Georgia, there are separately elected individuals with no powers, with a firewall between powers. The states matter and the states are different. Unfortunately, some states have decided to use their economic clout to shape other states. For example, California and Texas have the two largest school systems in the nation. And they can shape education policy for the entire nation because of the budgets gone to write textbooks. California and Texas can make demands that if you want their state to buy the textbooks, certain things have to be in or certain things have to be out. And those two states have disproportionate clout in education. The jurisdiction of a state is coextensive with its territory. That's the United States versus Bevins. That's Chief Justice John Marshall in 1818. In other words, states have authority only up to the edge of their border and not beyond. But a couple of years ago, the Supreme Court said that California can affect all of interstate commerce by requiring that bacon sold within California be up to certain standards, and that the pigs and the treatment of the pigs had to meet certain standards. And if they did not meet those standards, well, then the bacon couldn't be sold there. The pork products couldn't be sold there. And the pork producers went to the Supreme Court and said, California is exercising disproportionate control in the whole nation because we sell so much pork in California that in order to sell pork anywhere else, we're going to have to comply with the standards of California. And the Supreme Court said they're not really exercising control over other states. It's just in their states, and they've got such a big economy that does have a disproportionate effect, but it's not the state itself exercising control over other states. I think the Supreme Court got that case wrong. California regularly exerts its economic clout to force regulations on other states. It does so particularly in the automotive industry these days. But there is now a big case headed to the United States Supreme Court, Suncor Energy versus County Commissioners of Boulder County. It's related to climate litigation. Mike Hilgers is the Attorney General for Nebraska. Writing to the Washington Post today, Mike Hilgers writes, Boulder County, Colorado, seeks to use Colorado public nuisance laws to pursue energy companies for their alleged contributions to global climate change. The Colorado Supreme Court allowed those claims to move forward. On appeal to the United States Supreme Court, Suncor and ExxonMobil argue that Boulder's claims are blocked by the Constitution and federal law because greenhouse gas emissions transcend state borders. Whatever state law label is attached to Boulder's claims, it's certainly true that the conduct and alleged harms are not confined to Colorado, and any court-ordered solution will be felt in my state of Nebraska and beyond. This makes the Suncor case that every American should be following. Our founders understood sovereign states have no right to interfere in the government of another. But the Colorado Supreme Court permitted Boulder's suit to proceed on a legal theory that could extend to emissions produced anywhere in the world. As Colorado Supreme Court Justice Carlos Sumner Jr. wrote in dissent, the decision gives Boulder the green light to act as its own republic. More than 30 climate liability lawsuits have been filed by states, counties, and cities, including California, Delaware, Hawaii, Minnesota, and New York. Each seeks remedies for alleged local harms stemming from global emissions based on a theory that attempts to establish a causal link between local weather events and the actions of specific companies. Today, the defendants are energy producers, but should the plaintiff succeed, suits against utilities, agriculture, manufacturing, transportation, and any industry that can be linked to carbon emissions could follow. New York has sued the world's largest beef producer over the company's climate pledges. The problems aren't limited to lawsuits. New York and Vermont have enacted legislation that raises the same extraterritorial concerns. They seek to impose billions of dollars of retroactive liability on out-of-state energy producers for alleged climate change, just like Boulder has sought through litigation. Whether their overreach is pursued through courts or state legislatures, the energy inflicted on the federalist system is true. And so Nebraska is essentially going to the Supreme Court to shut down this. Nebraska has, of course, been engaged for truckers in the past because California tried to impose advanced clean fleet rules compelling truck companies to retire gas-powered trucks. and they got pushed back on because of it. The states that fought California prevailed. Here's what's going on. Progressive states have decided to use litigation in favorable state courts to punish multinational and even national companies over climate regulation. They are trying to come up with novel legal theories, things that have not been tried in court before, to bind them. Now, there's this from the Washington Free Beacon. A group housed at the New York University School of Law and backed by climate activist Michael Bloomberg, who's a billionaire, have closed its doors amid congressional scrutiny. The so-called State Energy and Environmental Impact Center's signature initiative involved placing paid climate-focused fellows in Democrat-controlled state attorneys' general offices nationwide as those offices sued the oil industry and energy providers. In other words, a billionaire climate change activist has paid for staffers in state offices to develop lawsuits against the oil and gas industry to shut them down. It's lawfare that disrupts federalism. It's lawfare that has to be pushed back. And it's good to see Nebraska's attorney general fighting back against Boulder County, Colorado, which is seeking to sue power companies and the fossil fuel industry for emissions that might get blown in the wind into Boulder, Colorado. Because they argue that because the emissions are on the wind and make it to Colorado, therefore Colorado has jurisdiction. But actually, it's well settled. It's a jurisdictional matter that you have to sue someone where they live, and you can only sue them for things that happen in your state. 2 weeks ago, South Florida had an eerie red tint on the horizon. It was sand. Sand blown in from the Sahara across the Atlantic. Think about a weaponized industry that decides to sue the fossil fuel industry because of climate change, claiming that the sand from the Sahara wouldn't blow into Miami, but for climate change. Now, this is something that's been going on for a very long time. And by the way, is climate change all bad? This is the first time since 1914 that there have been no Atlantic hurricanes as of September 21st. No hurricanes. We haven't seen this since 1914. Is it all bad? No, it's good. But the left is trying these novel theories to punish those they hate because they can't get Congress to pass burdensome legislation. It's bad for business. It's bad for you and me. It drives up all of our costs. And they need to be shut down. And kudos to the Nebraska Attorney General for fighting back in the Supreme Court. I'm glad the Supreme Court is taking the case because this stuff matters. We're seeing climate activists around the country try to sue people out of business just to, essentially, it's the process is the punishment. They send them through a burdensome process. They drive up the cost of litigation. They make their costs go up. And so they've either got to shut down or change their ways just to stop getting sued. The process is the punishment. And I'm glad people are standing up to them. This is a hallmark of fascism and totalitarianism. The process is the punishment. You take innocent people and drag them through a court system where you know they're not actually going to lose the case. They're not actually going to be found guilty. But taking them through the process and driving up their costs, making them pay for attorneys and everything, that's actually the punishment. It's a stressful thing to be sued. It's what they're doing. And I'm glad there are people fighting back, and I hope the Supreme Court stands on the side of the energy producers and businesses that are getting sued by these left-wing cranks.
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1: Holy moly, folks. I'm going to play you some audio. I just got this. It is from the Great Lakes Pack in Michigan against Tassan Piker. We're going to listen to it together. I know what it is. I haven't heard it. This is a campaign ad. Let's listen together.
2: Good? Good, brother.
3: America deserved 9/11, dude. I'm saying it.
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5: Pound for pound, yes, we have caused tremendous terror all around the world.
6: Abdul, are there any views that Hassan holds that you disavow?
7: I'm not here to disavow people's views.
8: Some of you have heard about my son. His name was Todd Beamer. He had little boys, age 3.5 and 1.5. He had a wife, Lisa. She was 5 months pregnant. They took a vote and decided we need to fight back.
9: Then they responded to him, and he said, okay, let's roll.
8: Those 40 free people on Flight 93 were not victims. They were killed in action. When I hear anyone suggest America deserves 9/11, my question is, who would say that?
3: America deserved 9/11, dude. I'm saying it.
6: Abdul, are there any views that Hassan holds that you disavow?
7: I'm not here to disavow people's views.
1: Wow. Todd Beamer's father, the man who organized the passengers on Flight 93 to take back the plane from the terrorists and crashed it into a field in Pennsylvania, his father voicing this ad against Abdul El-Sayed and Hassan Piker, because Abdul El-Sayed still refuses to distance himself from Hassan Piker and still refuses to denounce the views that say we deserve 9/11. He's not walking away from any of that, and he's going to own it. What a powerful, powerful ad. 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
1: Greetings. How are you? The phone number is 877-973-7425. Should you wish to be on the program, would be extremely happy to have you. I do need to give you guys an update. You know, all the weirdo people from last week, the race hustlers and the anti-Semites and the Nazi sympathizers and all of their friends and acolytes and followers and stuff, they haven't really refuted anything I wrote about them last week, and they've literally taken to just on Twitter putting up pictures of me saying, he's fat. You can't listen to him. He's a glutton. Clearly, he's a sinner. What other vices does he have in secret? Well, let's see. I could count them, but there's no reason to do that. I'm a sinner, working on the whole sin thing. But my goodness gracious, no refutation. Just attacking my looks, calling me gay. You name it. It's wild to watch these people flailing about. I don't think they've ever had anybody from the right hold them accountable for their insanity, and they are simply not handling it well. Good. I just what a bunch of malcontented people running the country off a cliff. All right, we got to go to the phones. David is calling from St. Augustine, Florida, one of my favorite places. David, how are you?
2: Hi. Listen, there is no such thing as a greenhouse gas. Because carbon dioxide falls, it does not rise. It is absorbed by plants along with water and sunlight to create oxygen. Without carbon dioxide, there is no oxygen. So there is no such thing as a greenhouse gas. Therefore, there is no such thing as a fuel damage.
1: Yeah, now, your phone broke up just a little bit, but yes, and to your point, and of course, then they would pivot and say, what about methane? Cows fart. That's where the methane comes from. All these things are natural phenomenon. And I guess to a degree, we all now use the language and terminology they use, but, I mean, to your point, there's been a lot of studies showing now we've got more forested areas in this country now than we've had in the past. And plants require carbon dioxide to grow, and so you get fuller variations of plants, and then we get more oxygen. It's kind of a self-healing loop that God himself created for us. Can it get out of whack? Yeah, I suppose it can. And we got 8 billion people, 7 billion people on planet Earth. We're the largest population species. And now, granted, there are more microbes than us and stuff like that, but you know what I mean. We're the dominant species having an impact on the planet. So can we affect the environment? Yes, we can affect the environment. Should we get worked up about this stuff? No. You know what we can do? If you're really freaked out about climate change, adapt. Adapt. Stop trying to sue people to get your way, particularly if you're the Boulder County, Colorado. Now, speaking of Nebraska, which has gone to war against Colorado over this lawsuit, the Plains Sentinel. I got a piece from my buddy John Gage at the Plain Sentinel, and we got to talk about this. I didn't mean to make education a whole theme today over that Nicole Hannah-Jones thing, but John Gage at the Plain Sentinel has sent me this piece, and I just gotta dive into this. This is going to blow your mind. Prepare yourselves. In February, the Lincoln, Nebraska public schools came under fire from state officials after a job listing for an LGBTQ+ advocate position went viral. The governor of Nebraska at the time called the job position woke garbage, and conservative leaders said it was an example of how the school system was focused more on ideological groupthink than teaching kids the basics of reading, writing, and math. Lincoln Public Schools, for its part, said the position was important for supporting student success from minority groups. The position was part of a larger youth development team funded by the federal government. In March, the Lincoln Public Schools hired Alma Soretta, a lesbian and former operations manager for the LGBTQ+ group Out Nebraska, to its advocacy team. The district appears not to have advertised the hire publicly, following the splashy news cycle the job listing elicited. Coretta has a long history of left-wing advocacy. This year, Coretta testified against Senator Kathleen Kautz, LB 730, which would have required schools and state agencies to designate restrooms and locker rooms based on biological sex. During her testimony, she accused the state senator of wanting people to flash their private parts to use public restrooms. It was the third year in a row Coretta had testified against the bill. In 2023, Coretta testified as a small business owner of Mana Games Cafe in opposition to State Senator Dan Merman's proposed ban on drag queen performances for minors. She also opposed a bill that year to ban the use of cross-sex hormones for minors. Following the passage of the Let Them Grow Act, Coretta posted a picture of her wearing a shirt that accuses Republicans of causing women and children to die. She's also got less mainstream views, including a post during Supreme Court Justice Brett Kavanaugh's confirmation controversy where she stated, quote, you kind of wish men would be sexually assaulted to teach them empathy. She also featured praise for Luigi Mangione, the killer of UnitedHealthcare CEO Brian Thompson. A picture on Instagram shows her posing on July 4th, 2025 with a Luigi Mangione shirt that says, "But Daddy, I love him." This is a public school system in the United States of America that has hired a lesbian, gay rights, trans advocate to be part of a advocate position for the gay community. Now, this is kind of wild. The job description, the LGBTQ plus advocate specialist will use a strength-based approach to provide academic and cultural support to students / families and school staff while promoting an understanding of student perspectives and assisting with integrating school and family goals for the greatest academic success of the student. The LGBTQ plus advocate will have related advocacy experience and be a contributing member of the youth development team serving LPS schools. Teamwork, collaboration, and flexibility are required. The position will start ASAP. Y'all, in 2025, in Lincoln, Nebraska public schools, only 55% of third graders were proficient. In the 2020-21 State Board Education report, the Lincoln public school system touted its mean test scores exceeded state mean scores in every grade from 3 through 8 in both English, language arts, and mathematics. And now it's lagging behind as the school district has gone woke. This is a story that repeats itself around the country. This is a story that is deeply disruptive to kids. They're not interested in teaching the kids. They're not interested in teaching kids. They're interested in indoctrinating kids. It's the cultural values of the children that matter more than the education and the minds of the children. By the way, in addition to the LGBTQ plus advocate, the team of the youth development team within the Lincoln public school system also has a Latinx / A / O / Hispanic student advocate. Yeah, let me Latinx / A / O. What does that mean? Latinx, Latina, Latino / Hispanic. So to be all inclusive, only white people use the word Latinx, Latinx. So you got Latinx, Latina, Latino, Hispanic. Got to be all inclusive there. I'm surprised they didn't do the whole alphabet game for the LGBTQIAATPPABCDEFG gang. They just left it LGBTQ plus. Actually, did they even have the Q? Now I got to go back and see. Yes, LGBTQ plus. They left out all the other letters. But with the Hispanic one, they did Hispanic, Latinx, Latino, Latina. They also have two advocates for the African-American community, three Native American student advocates, one homeless student advocate, a systems transition student advocate, and a supervisor. What do these people do? There are too many public school systems in the United States of America that are too interested in indoctrinating students and not interested enough in teaching students the basics to get a job. This is the sign for the Lincoln public school system with the trans pride flag. You know, it used to just be the rainbow flag, co-opting God's symbol to never destroy the planet, and now they've added all the pastel colors and the black and brown colors to be as inclusive as possible. All means all, the Lincoln Public School System sign says. Lincoln Public Schools believes that all means all encompasses our students who are lesbian, gay, bisexual, transgender, and queer. What about intersex and asexual and pansexual and two-spirit? What about them? You don't list them. You just put a plus. You've rendered them a mathematical symbol. As part of our community, they are valuable and entitled to a safe, inclusive environment that best supports their learning. It is essential that we at Lincoln Public School, this in the buildings, classrooms, and communities they navigate daily. We stand in solidarity with LGBTQ+ students, staff, and community members. The individual displaying this card is committed to advancing safety, equity, and dignity for all. Signed, Lincoln Public Schools. Wait a second. It is essential that we at the Lincoln Public Schools provide and model this in the buildings, classrooms, and community. What do they have? Do they have bidets in the bathrooms? Do they have gender unicorn posters? This is a public school system that is more committed to indoctrinating students into the gender unicorn than they are into the alphabet and mathematics. These people have lost their minds and lost their way. And by the way, remember they told us woke one was crazy. Woke two appears to be even crazier. Is it this woke two or is this woke one? Either way, it's nuts. And they keep running away from it. They keep pretending it's not a thing. They keep pretending it doesn't exist. They keep pretending that this isn't us. And yet we have the photographic evidence. These people have lost their minds. They're not interested in teaching kids how to read and write and do math and get a job. They're interested in inclusion. And inclusion means indoctrination. You got to learn the gender unicorn and respect for people's pronouns. And then it gets to math. You know, the X might identify as Y and 2 might identify as 3. So we can't actually say that 2 plus 2 equals 4, because what if one of the 2s identifies as a 3 and so it's actually 5, but the 5 identifies as 6? Who's to tell the numbers what they are? They're not fixed. To say that the numbers are fixed is to support the heteronormative patriarchy of white people. We can't have that. This is the madness creeping into too many public schools in the United States. And again, this is why if you can get your kids out of them, and we should shut them down, get your kids out if you can. And if not, you got to be a hands-on advocate in your kid's public school system, and you got to fight for your kid on a daily basis. And the problem is you shouldn't have to fight for your kid in the school system, but you have to if you send your kid to a public school system. It's better, I guess, than fighting your water heater because you've run out of hot water and now you got to wait for it to fill up again. 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
7: From ABC News, Tech Trends. Didn't take long for the first lawsuit after leaders of some of the world's biggest AI companies publicly talked about slowing down development. Four plaintiffs, all subscribers to AI services like ChatGPT, Claude, Grok, or Gemini, say an agreement among companies to slow development violates antitrust laws. Joby Aviation now says its software has powered the first flight across the country without any help from a human pilot. The company says the plane took off from California, flew all the way to the Outer Banks of North Carolina, and landed all on its own. It touched down just a few miles from Kill Devil Hills, where the Wright brothers first took to the air. And fans of the BlackBerry may have a new phone to call their own. The Klix Communicator is designed with a hardware keyboard built right in. Now people who made reservations earlier this year can start customizing the device they'll get. The company says they're on track to ship the Android-powered phone later this year. With Tech Trends, I'm Sherry Preston, ABC News.
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0: You may not agree with him, but he tells you the truth. It's the Eric Erickson Show.
1: Howdy. Welcome. Delighted to have you. Tonight, it's the Giants and the Rams playing in the NFL. That should be an okay game. The Giants have won one, and the Rams have lost one as we head into this next week of the year. I'm so glad football is back. It's like nature's healing. And preseason hockey, not that you can watch most of the games. That's one of the most frustrating things about preseason hockey is it's hard to watch the games. But we've still got some baseball. The Braves, how do the Braves do? My Cubbies, the Braves, they're doing good. The Braves, boy, yeah. How are the Mets? Sorry. Football is back. It's a great time for sports. So, I'm doing more cooking. We're about to start rolling out the cooking videos. And I got more recipes to come up with. My wife, God bless her, she and my son, my travel schedule was so bad yesterday because I got stuck. I flew into D.C., didn't make it to the airport until 1:30 Sunday morning, was back on the plane by 1:45. It was delayed. We got into Atlanta, got home by 4 something. And my wife texted me while I was on the plane and said, Gunner, my son, she says, Gunner and I have decided that we're going to take care of dinner for you and the guys on the front porch last night. And boy, it one of the best meals we've had, and it was my wife who made it, and she is certified to cook for the guys on Sunday night. Everybody loved it. It's this recipe, and it is, you take like ground beef, you mix it with a little cream cheese and taco seasoning, and you stuff up large pasta shells with it, and then you cover it in taco sauce, and you bake it in the oven for 15 minutes to get it hot, and then you pull it out, and you crumple nacho chips across the top of it and then cover it in Mexican cheese blend and you bake it for another 15 minutes. It is one of my favorite things. And one of the guys on the porch last night was like, I need this recipe because no one is ever going to bring this to a funeral or something for people. And I want to be the guy that brings this recipe. It's so good. I'm going to have to make this real and release the recipe. It was so good. We had garlic bread and we had taco pasta and my wife made a homemade pecan pie for some of you. She actually made a second one for Philip and he wasn't able to make it last night. So I got to go take him a pecan pie this afternoon as opposed to eating it myself. And since I didn't fry shrimp like I was thinking of doing, the house didn't stink up. So I didn't have to break out the Eden Pure Thunderstorm, but I could have. I had it with me in the hotel room and I actually thought about using it in the hotel room just because I thought the whir would have been a little like quieting for me because of the stupid air conditioner in the hotel. The room didn't stink though, so I didn't use it, but I had it in my travel bag. It's small enough and portable enough. I carry it with me in my travel bag. 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
4: From ABC News, I'm Stephanie Officer. An ATC stoppage Monday due to broken equipment grounded flights at some of the country's busiest airports, including Philadelphia, New York City, and Boston. ABC's Gio Benitez.
5: The ground stops expanding to Washington, D.C. New York City's JFK and LaGuardia impacted too. Nearly 100 flights diverted, some flights leaving Europe for the U.S. also turning back.
6: It seems like the whole New York airspace has been now shut down. They've closed Kennedy and also LaGuardia. The FAA has implemented a ground stop for all traffic into the New York area.
5: One of the busiest air travel corridors in the world, empty.
4: Quite the scene in Louisville, Kentucky Monday. 22 Pleasure Ridge Park high schoolers were treated at the hospital after passing out at the school. PRP officials claim they found THC-infused candy wrappers in the trash, but some students say they tested negative for the substance at the hospital. Some parents yanked their kids from class early, upset over the school's response. Parent Rachel Ashley.
7: If there's something happening and it's hitting the news, I don't understand why the parents aren't being. Somebody should be in that office notifying the parents.
4: Classes are expected to resume as normal Tuesday. Tragedy for supermodel Cindy Crawford's family. Her only son, Presley Gerber, was found dead Sunday at age 27. ABC's Trevor Ault.
8: The death now being investigated as a suspected overdose, according to Santa Monica police. Sources close to the case telling ABC News Presley Gerber checked into a high-end rehab center on Saturday. He was found dead by staff the next morning. Presley Gerber was struggling with addiction and mental health issues that he says surfaced as a young teenager. Presley Gerber candidly sharing his decade-long battles on social media, posting Mental Health Mondays to help those also struggling.
4: Mississippi is home to a raccoon boot camp where workers teach sick or injured animals how to survive in the wild. Paula Woodside opened Woodside Wildlife Rescue in 2019 after helping rehab a baby raccoon found on her ship. You're listening to ABC News.
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11: The average rate for a 30-year fixed-rate mortgage now stands just below 7%. A decade ago, Bankrate says the same mortgage would have averaged only 3.5%, meaning the same $425,000 home could cost you $500 or more a month today versus the cost in 2016. Because the market is shifting, buyers do have more of an upper hand. According to Redfin, 45% of sellers say they're willing to offer concessions to make a sale. That's the highest number in 6 years. Sherry Preston, ABC News.
4: California Governor Gavin Newsom has declared a state of emergency ahead of what's expected to be an historic El Nino season. State Emergency Services Director Carolyn Thomas Jacobs.
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0: from Gracie Mansion. The three outlets are asking a federal judge for a court order to immediately reinstate their White House access as their lawsuit proceeds. The judge set a hearing on that tomorrow.
1: Well, Nathan, the FAA is saying it's resolved the equipment outage at an air traffic facility in Philadelphia that severely disrupted air travel in the Northeast. Hundreds of flights were canceled at the Newark, LaGuardia, Kennedy, and Philadelphia airports. Transportation Secretary Sean Duffy says the primary and backup lines were fixed by Monday evening, and all airports in the Northeast were operating again. FAA Administrator Brian Bedford stressed the importance of funding to replace the old infrastructure.
2: This is why we're asking for budget to replace all of this stuff. This is what we refer to as FENT, the Federal Enterprise Network. So today the data architecture is the same. We're pulling copper up and putting fiber down, but it's the same data architecture that we've had for 50 years.
1: FAA Administrator Brian Bedford, there may be some residual delays this morning.
0: Let's turn to the markets now, Karen. The AI-led rally is stalling somewhat this morning. South Korea's KOSPI index was little changed after it surged 2.3% earlier in the session. NASDAQ futures have taken a turn higher this morning after yesterday's 2.25% rally. Those gains, fueled by Meta Platforms, that stock jumped 11% on early signs of success for its Muse AI agent. Bloomberg Intelligence's Mandeep Singh says it does more than a standard chatbot, completing tasks across Meta apps and outside services.
3: This is probably the best personal agent chatbot that we have seen so far. And clearly Meta, with its rich history of consumers through their family of apps, is able to provide a lot more tailored experience.
0: Mandeep Singh of Bloomberg Intelligence says investors see that driving demand for more computing power and AI chips. Shares of Advanced Micro Devices jumped 10% to close above $1 trillion in market value for the first time.
1: Nathan, Alibaba rolling out what it calls China's most powerful AI chip. It's an accelerator to compete with NVIDIA and underpin a massive expansion of data center capacity in coming years. Alibaba is one of the biggest spenders on AI among leading Chinese players. It's committed to spending more than $53 billion over a three-year period to expand its AI capabilities.
0: And in Europe, Karen, Roche says its experimental obesity shot reduced body weight by more than 15% in a mid-stage trial. The global market for weight loss drugs is estimated to reach as much as $150 billion. Roche plans to test higher doses of this new treatment and explore combinations with other weight loss drugs.
1: Time now for a look at some of the other stories making news in New York and around the world. And for that, we're joined by Bloomberg's Michael Barr. Michael, good morning.
4: Good morning, Karen. The attorney for a Venezuelan man shot by an ICE agent in Austin, Texas, says he is back in the hospital after being held at a detention center. Immigration attorney Kate Lincoln Goldfinch said Wilbur Rafael Garces Perez was making a DoorDash delivery on Sunday when immigration officers in an unmarked vehicle sideswiped his car and forced it to stop. Lincoln Goldfinch also said that DHS has falsely claimed that there was a foot chase at the scene.
5: No more traffic stops by ICE.
6: No more.
5: No more.
6: No more.
5: Not one more. ICE does not know how to conduct traffic stops safely.
4: Attorney Lincoln Goldfinch says Perez was transferred to an immigration detention center without the bullet being removed. In Jackson County, Mississippi, a grand jury unanimously found that there was no evidence to support bringing charges in the death of Nolan Wells. The 18-year-old was found dead after a 4th of July trip with friends. The grand jury said they found no criminal or racially motivated wrongdoing in the death of Wells, and that death was consistent with drowning. Circuit Court District Attorney Angel Myers McElrath.
7: What I cannot accept, what I cannot ignore, is that false narratives that Nolan's death was somehow racially motivated, and that this is a case of another young black man denied justice by a racist, corrupt system, were perpetuated and allowed to spread. There is not a shred of evidence to support these narratives.
4: DA Angel Myers McElrath says outsiders and influencers have attempted to exploit Wells' death to divide and create chaos. California Governor Gavin Newsom has declared a state of emergency ahead of what is expected to be an historic El Nino season. The governor's move puts statewide agencies on alert ahead of winter storms or other significant weather events. Global news 24 hours a day and whenever you want it with Bloomberg News Now. I'm Michael Barr and this is Bloomberg, Karen.
1: All right, Michael Barr, thank you. Time now for the Bloomberg Sports Update. Here's John Stashower. John, good morning.
6: Good morning, Karen. The Giants game in L.A. was all about what happened on the seventh play. Jackson Dart threw an incomplete pass and was then shown on the ground in pain, clutching his left knee. The game was over right there. The Rams dominated and won 28-6. Matthew Stafford threw a touchdown pass in every quarter. Two went to Devontae Adams. He had more receiving yards than the Giants had in total yards. Giants backup QB Jameis Winston struggled. His coach is John Harbaugh.
8: Well, Jameis came in. I mean, it's tough to come in. He came in, executed, he operated really well. He was on point with all the things in terms of running the offense and all that. But as a group, as a team, you know, we just didn't do what we needed to do to have a chance to even win the game.
6: NFL Network reported Dart's injury as a sprained MCL. That should not be season-ending. Harbaugh said that's in the neighborhood of what he's hearing, but they'll know more after an MRI today. Giants not the only team with an injured QB in Chicago. Caleb Williams strained hamstring, likely to miss time and be replaced by Tyson Bagent. He's only made four NFL starts. In Washington, Jaden Daniels dislocated left elbow when he had that last year. He missed a month and returned and re-injured it. Marcus Mariota takes over. Sam Darnold and Kyler Murray both going to return from injuries suffered in week one. Michael Penix taking over as the QB in Atlanta. Longtime Giants wideout Darius Slayton has signed with Indianapolis. Tight end Zach Ertz going back to Philadelphia, where he spent the first eight of his 14 seasons. Dallas Goedert has a knee injury. Yankees and Rays, day-night doubleheader at the stadium. Tampa Bay needs just one win to clinch the AL East. The Mets are in Texas. The Rangers, with a .500 record, have a one-game lead on Houston in the West. And the Red Sox host Cleveland. The Guardians are up one on the White Sox in the Central in this final week of the MLB regular season. John Stashower, Bloomberg Sports. Karen, Nathan.
0: All right, John, thanks. 6:12 on Wall Street. Keeping an eye on the AI trade this morning for more reasons than one. Meta Platforms' new AI agent, Muse, is getting some strong early reviews, and Alibaba is out with a new accelerator that it says is its most powerful yet. For more on all this, we're joined by Bloomberg News senior strategist Neil Campling. Great to talk tech with you as always, Neil. Let's start with Muse. Came out this month. It's already on top of the free app charts on Apple and Google App Store and everywhere else, it seems. What makes this so special? Good morning.
9: Good morning. I think the talk is that Muse has got all the signs of a killer app, and that's based on the consumer adoption. It's well ahead of Claude and Gemini straight after launch. So that an app is helping also drive a reversal in investor sentiment from negative extremes on the stock. It looks like it could be a killer product. Certainly, I think the simplistic way of looking at this is like 4 in 10 of all consumers across the globe use a Meta product on a daily basis. So you've got the opportunity there to really win as a consumer agent on the AI side. So this looks like a proper inflection point for Meta here. So I think that's why you're seeing this extreme interest in this product. And we're going to hear a lot more tomorrow night when CEO Zuckerberg gives the keynote address. So let's look for how this product comes into other parts of the AI story. It's certainly a massive step forward.
0: Yeah, could it be an inflection point not just for Meta, but for some of these other companies like OpenAI and Anthropic that have their own chatbots with some consumer facing as well? How is Muse positioned to, ChatGPT or Claude?
9: It's a great question. I think the most important thing here is for Meta itself, it's leveraging massive compute. And for the other AI models, if this product is helping lower the adoption barriers, then it's going to make the powerful AI frontier models and all the other AI tools potentially much easier for consumers to embrace. So it's certainly got an opportunity here for even greater growth for the whole AI ecosystem, as well as powering, obviously, many of the chip companies that are at the heart of providing the picks and shovels for the AI trade.
0: Certainly, when you mentioned that it raises the potential for higher compute from Meta, I mean, what could this mean when it comes to that overall narrative that we've seen around the likes of Advanced Micro Devices, NVIDIA, the valuations on these stocks that have just run up like crazy over the last few months?
9: Yeah, so we've had obviously renewed appetite and interest in the space. What you're seeing for the likes of an AMD or an ARM, for example, is alternatives to the NVIDIA chip ecosystem. You need more, you more compute power, more ways of delivering this. So it's clearly a beneficiary where you saw a deal signed between Meta and AMD earlier this year, for example. And so I think it's put to bed straight away the worries that some had that they were building capacity without knowing where the products were going to come from to absorb that capacity. I think that has been put to bed immediately with the success of this product launch.
0: And in our last minute here, Neil, what about this new Alibaba chip that they're comparing to NVIDIA, particularly around the discussions that we've been hearing this week between the U.S. and China when it comes to AI?
9: Yeah, of course. This is the to this week of the discussions. Now, many of the leading chip models in China don't have access to the leading edge compute, so they have to find their own ways. This particular accelerator, it planned to compete with NVIDIA. What we do know is it's got 3x the processing performance of its own predecessor, and it's geared to generating 20 gigawatts of data center power for Alibaba. But let's put this in perspective. That's 20 gigawatts compared to, in Texas alone, it's over 100 gigawatts of expansion planned. So for AI data centers. So it's good for Alibaba, but remains to be seen whether they can actually compete on a global stage as opposed to just the Chinese stage.
0: Yeah, that just sums it up quite nicely when it comes to that compute, doesn't it? Thank you for this, Neil. Really good to have you with us this morning. That is Neil Kampling, senior strategist covering tech for Bloomberg News. Karen.
1: Nathan, repeating some of our top stories this morning. Oil falling on two reports that offer tentative signs of diplomatic efforts to reopen the Strait of Hormuz. Japan's Kyoto News Agency cited an unnamed senior Iranian official as saying that Tehran has proposed reopening Hormuz in 7 days if a U.S. blockade is lifted. And Iran's Revolutionary Guard also said it must negotiate if it's in the national interest to do so. And we're also hearing that Saudi Arabia's east-west oil pipeline is due to resume this week. President Trump is set to address the U.N. General Assembly in New York later today. And airports across the Northeast have resumed operations after damaged communications lines at a key air traffic control facility in Philadelphia were repaired. We have more on those stories coming up on Bloomberg Daybreak.
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1: 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COMEX Gold is down 0.4% at $4,366 an ounce. Bloomberg Dollar Spot Index, it's down almost 0.1%. The euro, 1.1463 against the dollar. British pound, 1.3368. The yen 157.03, and Bitcoin's down 1.1% at $86,000. That is a Bloomberg Business Flash. Now here's Michael Barr with more on what's going on around the world. Michael.
29: Thank you very much, Karen. President Donald Trump addresses the UN General Assembly today. Issues include the global economy unsettled by the war with Iran and concerns about AI social impact arising. President Trump and New York City Mayor Zoran Mamdani met at Gracie Mansion and had a joint appearance before reporters. The two discussed issues including immigration and federal support for housing development. President Trump is set to sign a security deal with Denmark and Greenland to end a bitter dispute over the Arctic island, expanding Washington's military role. The deal will leave Greenland under Danish sovereignty, with Prime Minister Mette Frederiksen saying it's a good agreement that benefits all sides. In Monday Night Football, the Rams slammed the Giants 28-6, and what's worse, New York quarterback Jackson Dart left on the first defensive series with a knee injury. In baseball, the Orioles won, the Nationals lost. Global news, 24 hours a day, and whenever you want it, with Bloomberg News Now. I'm Michael Barr, and this is Bloomberg.
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0: 6:24 on Wall Street. Bloomberg's Alexis Christophorus is back with us, starting with this Bloomberg News report on a potential jackpot for heirs to baby boomers sitting in their jewelry boxes. Good morning, Alexis.
32: Good morning. This is actually a Bloomberg Business Week story, and it's a really interesting read because they're calling this the great stuff transfer, when baby boomers are going to be handing down large amounts of physical items over the next couple of decades, like China, art, baseball cards, and of course, jewelry. The average U.S. household is sitting on about $5,700 in unappraised gold jewelry. And this can really be easily kept as an inheritance because it holds sentimental value, right? It's often worn close to the body. It's given for special occasions, which makes it intimately linked to the person who wore it. It also, of course, has material value that is relatively easy to offload, especially when you consider prices for precious metals soaring in recent years. There's also the ability to repurpose it. For example, you can take earrings and they can become cufflinks, or rings can become pendants. And even if it's deemed inexpensive, just having the marks and memories imprinted by a loved one can end up making it feel priceless.
1: Yes, you know, I was just talking about this to someone. Even costume jewelry, it has all this sentimental value. Yeah. This stuff is hard to part with. It's just, it's a really interesting story because it drags up so much, you know.
2: Yeah.
1: But anyway, Alexis, we want to talk about also the story in the Boston Globe, a Kennedy family feud, talking about dragging up a lot, unfolding over who should control the Hyannisport compound. I can't imagine what's going on here.
32: So the Edward M. Kennedy Institute, it owns the main house in the Kennedy compound. It's coming under fire after recently renting out the home for the 80th birthday bash for disgraced former Tyco International CEO Dennis Kozlowski. Remember him? So this house belonged to Senator Ted Kennedy, and after his death, back in 2009, his widow Vicky donated the waterfront home to the Institute as a study center. It's usually rented out to nonprofits, but Ted Kennedy Jr., the late senator's eldest son, went on the offensive, saying the Kozlowski birthday party demeans and undermines his father's intent. He's asking for the deed to be immediately transferred. The leadership at the Institute says it has no plans to do that.
0: All right. I can't believe this story that you found from the New York Post, Alexis. $59 tickets at Disney? No way.
32: I know. Hard to believe. Apparently it's happening at least at Disneyland in California. A limited time offer. $59 evening tickets. 43% below the regular ticket price. It's just part of, you know, Disney's plan to offer these targeted promotions without cutting regular admission prices across the board. And it seems to be paying off because attendance at domestic theme parks just posted their biggest increase in 3 years for Disney. And it stands in contrast to Universal and SeaWorld, where traffic remains soft, but still guests are complaining about the high cost of a Disney vacation, and some longtime visitors say they're wondering whether or not it's even worth the money at all, which is kind of sad.
1: It is, and traffic never seems soft when I go there. But Alexis Christophorus, thanks for checking the front pages for us this morning. Up next, we have hopes for renewed diplomacy in the U.S.-Iran war and what that is doing to oil prices this morning. That's coming up in our 6:30 news. First, a look at today's Bloomberg weather forecast.
3: We will have some travel headaches today that will be related to weather, though they've repaired the cable that was causing the problems in the Northeast yesterday. Look for scattered showers and thunderstorms to delay travelers heading to or from Washington, D.C. today. Temperatures near 66. Afternoon delays are possible to and from Charlotte due to scattered showers and thunderstorms, 87. We may see some showers later this afternoon in Chicago, 63. I'm Rob Carolin, Bloomberg Radio.
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1: Coming up to 6:30 on Wall Street. Good morning. I'm Karen Moscow.
0: I'm Nathan Hager. We're just about 3 hours away from the open of U.S. trading. 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
1: President Trump addresses the U.N. General Assembly in just a few hours at 10 a.m. Wall Street time. 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The president is also set to meet with Persian Gulf leaders on the U.N. sidelines today, and he could speak with Iran's president as well. Meanwhile, U.K. Prime Minister Andy Burnham says his country will provide air-to-air refueling support for Saudi Arabia as it deals with attacks from Iran-backed Houthi militants. Bloomberg's Stuart Livingston Wallace has more on that from Dubai.
5: I think it's a strong signal from the UK that they want to remain engaged, but again, nothing like the scale of engagement that we saw a couple of years ago, and it's hard to see where exactly it goes next on this. Aerofueling, great. Does it fundamentally change the equation? Probably not in the short term.
1: And that's Bloomberg's Stuart Livingston Wallace, who reports the U.S. has not offered further support beyond the intelligence it already provides Saudi Arabia. But the New York Times reports President Trump has discussed joint strikes with the Saudis against the Houthis in recent days. We're also watching oil fall this morning. This is after Japan's Kyoto news agency cited an unnamed senior Iranian official as saying that Tehran has proposed reopening Hormuz in 7 days if a U.S. blockade is lifted. Nathan.
0: And ahead of the president's address this morning, Karen, the U.S. and China have wrapped up a second day of talks on artificial intelligence, trade, and investment ahead of this week's high-stakes summit between Presidents Trump and Xi Jinping in Washington. Bob Hormats is vice chair at Kissinger Associates.
2: My view with China is that we're in a very competitive environment on AI for sure. We're not going to slow down competition in terms of new models they're going to develop. But we do need to find ways of minimizing risk with respect to rogue actors. Chinese are worried about that, so are we. And minimizing risk with respect to autonomous activities by AI as the kind we've seen that can be quite disastrous for both sides.
0: That's Bob Hormats of Kissinger Associates. China's Xi Jinping is expected to arrive in the U.S. tomorrow.
1: President Trump is set to sign a security deal with Denmark and Greenland, Nathan, to end a bitter dispute over the Arctic island. It will expand Washington's military role without granting the U.S. the ownership or outright control the president once sought. The deal will leave Greenland under Danish sovereignty.
0: And all this comes, Karen, after a face-to-face meeting between President Trump and New York City Mayor Zoran Mamdani. The president put aside his differences with the leader he has called a communist at a surprise joint news conference at Gracie Mansion.
6: If I had a choice of having him be a bad mayor or horrible mayor, I don't want that. I want him to be a great mayor, and he certainly got potential, got great potential.
0: That audio of President Trump, courtesy of WABC in New York, and Mayor Mamdani says it was a substantive discussion.
7: Each time the president and I speak, it is about the same topics: how to improve the lives of New Yorkers and how to use the power of government to take on the cost of living crisis, to grow our economy, and to build a better, stronger New York.
0: Mayor Mamdani says he brought up the issue of Haitian migrants losing their temporary protected status. And President Trump says they also discussed a housing development in Queens that's going to need federal money and approvals.
1: Well, Nathan, the president's meeting with the mayor was not covered by the White House press pool because the TV network that was assigned to do it was banned from covering the president last week. Now that network, CNN, is suing the president, along with two other outlets that lost their White House access, MS Now and Politico. President Trump says they don't cover him fairly.
6: If you look at CNN as fake news, if you look at MS Now, I don't even know what MS Now is. I guess it's the MSNBC, what it used to be, or MSDNC, as some people call it. That's Democrat National Committee.
1: Again, that was President Trump speaking from Gracie Mansion. And while the TV pool is not covering the president this week, the White House is indicating it plans to provide its own coverage. It's launched a channel on the White House website dubbed Trump TV, the Essentials Station.
0: Karen, former Vice President Kamala Harris is getting back out on the campaign trail this week to support fellow Democrats as she considers whether to run for president again in 2028. Bloomberg's Amy Morris reports from Washington.
8: Harris is throwing herself into the midterms with rallies in Michigan, Nevada, and Georgia. Although she is one of the nation's best-known politicians and a barrier-breaking figure, some Democrats are eager to turn the page after she lost to Trump. Still, California Governor Gavin Newsom recently told CNN he would not seek the nomination if Harris does. Harris has not announced a decision on her 2028 plans, but has said she feels no rush to decide. In Washington, Amy Morris, Bloomberg Radio.
1: Amy, thank you. The FAA is saying it has resolved the equipment outage at an air traffic facility in Philadelphia that severely disrupted air travel in the Northeast. Hundreds of flights were canceled at the Newark, LaGuardia, Kennedy, and Philadelphia airports. Transportation Secretary Sean Duffy said the primary and backup lines were fixed by Monday evening, and all airports in the Northeast were operating again. Bloomberg Chief Correspondent for Global Aviation Sid Phillip notes that the outage occurred due to the primary circuit failing that guides flights into and out of the Newark and Philadelphia airports.
9: This is a wider issue across the country, but this is a facility that previously had those outages that led to multiple disruptions last year. And the FAA says that this outage is because a primary circuit to the facility failed and the backup circuit was not available because it was cut.
1: And that's Bloomberg Sid Phillip. And Transportation Secretary Sean Duffy said in a post to social media that an Amtrak construction crew accidentally cut a fiber line in New Jersey that caused the telecom outage. And there may be some residual delays this morning.
0: Let's turn to markets now, Karen. Futures have turned a touch higher after yesterday's 2.25% rally. Chipmakers surged as early signs of success for Meta's Muse AI agent sparked enthusiasm around the industry. The social media firm jumped 11%, and Advanced Micro Devices topped $1 trillion in market value.
1: Well, Nathan, Paramount's Skydance has settled lawsuits brought by 12 state attorneys general and the Writers Guild, allowing the company to close its $110 billion acquisition of Warner Brothers Discovery. The settlement includes protections such as releasing 30 movies a year at the combined studios and negotiating Paramount channels and Warner Brothers cable channels separately with distributors. Geetha Raghunath uncovers media for Bloomberg Intelligence.
10: I think these are all concessions that Paramount can definitely work with. I mean, they were anyway planning to release 30 films per year from both the studios. So I don't think that's a big deal. And, you know, even if it's some kind of asset sales, and what has been reported in the news has been maybe the sale of Comedy Central, which is a fairly small network, it shouldn't really hurt their synergy target. They have a pretty ambitious $6 billion synergy target. That shouldn't be affected.
1: Bloomberg Intelligence media analyst Geetha Raghunathan says the company has also agreed to not sell or close either of its big studio lots in the Los Angeles area and invest $1.5 billion in domestic film and TV production.
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1: And I'm Karen Moscow. We get to the first word, breaking news desk for today's morning call. And here's Bill Maloney. Bill, good morning.
21: And good morning, Karen. Modest gains in the U.S. futures right now. Dow futures up 117 points. S&Ps are up by 5. And Nasdaq futures rise by 23. The U.S. 10-year yield is at 4.93%. Gold and oil are in the red. And Bitcoin, that's down by 1.4%. On the U.S. economic front, at 10 o'clock, look for the Richmond Fed. And in the tech space, Alibaba unveiled a new AI chip to rival NVIDIA's. In the pharma space, Roche's experimental obesity shot met both primary endpoints in a phase two trial. And wrapping things up, Valero and Marathon Petroleum were both cut to hold over at Jefferies. Live from the First of Breaking News Desk, I'm Bill Maloney. Karen?
1: All right, Bill, thank you. And Bloomberg customers can get the latest breaking news by typing Squawk on their terminal, S-Q-U-A-W-K. That's a Bloomberg Business Flash. Nathan.
0: Karen, thanks. 6:41 on Wall Street. Time now to check what's going on in D.C., where some of the top stories include what's happening in New York City as President Trump prepares to address the United Nations General Assembly as wars in Iran and Ukraine continue. The U.S. and China discussing AI and investment on a second day of trade talks. President Trump and Mayor Mamdani putting barbs aside for a productive meeting on New York City, and CNN, MS Now, and Politico suing over President Trump's White House ban. And with us now from the nation's capital is Zach Cohen, senior congressional reporter for Bloomberg Government. We're just about three or so hours away from the president's speech. Zach, so many cross currents geopolitically. What are you going to be watching for this morning? Good morning.
22: Good morning. My question going into this speech is to what degree the president can use not just his speech, but also some on the sidelines conversations with world leaders to try to address the key issue facing voters going into the midterm elections, which is, of course, affordability, the concerns of which driven by rising gas prices. Trump is going to face a rather critical crowd for the ongoing U.S.-Israel war against Iran, which has surged fuel prices given the closure of the Strait of Hormuz. And Trump has attempted to pivot some of that blame to the Ukraine-Russia war, given back and forth volleys over energy production there, especially given the fact that diesel is surging to above $6 a gallon. This comes as obviously you've got Republican candidates in places like Iowa and Michigan who are hoping to flip the Senate, are basically using these rising diesel prices as an argument to try to bring the war in Iran to a close. And Trump is saying, no, we're actually going to work with Ukrainian President Volodymyr Zelensky when they meet in New York to try to bring that conflict to a close. And so Trump is fighting really a two-part war here against rising energy prices, and nothing less than the fate of the Republican Congress is in the balance.
0: Let's start with one side of that two-part war, as you term it. We're getting reports from international media that Saudi Arabia is looking to reopen its east-west pipeline in the next few days, potentially, that shipments could resume at the Red Sea port of Yanbu, and Iranian officials saying that they are open to diplomacy this week. Where does that position things when it comes to what we're expecting from the president's talks with Persian Gulf leaders as well?
22: We did see oil turn lower on expectation of these two developments. I will caution, however, that there have been on and off starts in the negotiations, if not directly between the U.S. and Iran, but through intermediaries that have posed some promise of an end to the conflict. However, we'll remember there was sort of an interim peace deal that ended up going by the wayside over the summer. The strait essentially remains closed. And as you can see now, Saudi Arabia is looking to resume flows and elsewhere. I think it's a good indication that they don't see a change in the strait in the near term and see the Persian Gulf as a better alternative to get their product to market. And so remains to be seen the devil's in details in all of these diplomatic negotiations. But you can imagine that Iran is going to see the upcoming midterm elections as some leverage that they have on Trump to try to get to a better deal, especially when he faces some domestic pressure from people within his own party to try to bring that conflict to a swift end.
0: And on the other side of that two-pronged conflict, we're expecting President Trump to meet as well with Ukrainian leader Volodymyr Zelensky. We've heard a lot of reports that the president is putting pressure on him in particular to stop energy infrastructure strikes against Russia.
22: Right. Trump did say on Monday that Russia had, quote, lost control of its diesel industry and called for an end to the, quote unquote, ridiculous war. Now, of course, Zelensky has said we're happy to do that as long as Russia's on the same side. And Russia has actually been ramping up its attacks, as you mentioned, on energy production going into a very brutal winter in Ukraine and Russia. And so it remains to be seen whether they can make any progress there. But Trump has tried to make the argument that the Ukraine-Russia conflict has been the primary reason for these surging diesel prices. But our colleagues at Bloomberg are checking with some diesel experts and have actually found that more diesel has come out of the markets from the Iran conflict rather than anything going on in Ukraine.
0: Lots happening at the president's address now, just about 3 hours away. Thank you for this, Zach. Good to have you on with us ahead of it. That is Zach Cohen, senior Congress reporter for Bloomberg Government. And you can catch the president's remarks live right here on Bloomberg Radio and on the Bloomberg Business app. They're expected right around 10 a.m. Wall Street time. Karen.
1: Nathan, it is 6:46 on Wall Street, and we want to turn to news in science and technology now with the Bloomberg NJIT STEM Report. 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NJIT is proud to sponsor the inaugural Branch Brook 15K, a road race on October 4th through Branch Brook Park in Newark, New Jersey. NJIT is helping students cross the finish line. 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Now here's what's making news in science, technology, engineering, and math. Meta Platform's new artificial intelligence agent, Muse, has quickly risen to the top of mobile app charts. It's a sign that the social media company is gaining traction in the increasingly crowded market for consumer AI assistance. Muse lets people create customized AI agents, tools that can be sent out to the web to complete digital tasks on a user's behalf. The FAA began rolling out a new artificial intelligence tool that it says will help identify spots of potential congestion early on to help curb flight delays and cancellations. The new tool, known as SMART, is being used in a limited mode in the airspace around Washington. The government said it plans to gradually expand it to other parts of the country. And OpenAI is urging the U.S. to lead an effort with other countries to set standards for cutting-edge artificial intelligence. The call is in response to the mounting concerns about the potential harms to the technology. In a blog post, the company said international technical standards are needed to develop AI safely, particularly to help define what kinds of incidents involving AI models should be reported, determine how countries can work together on AI advancement. That is the Bloomberg NJIT STEM report. Nathan.
0: All right, Karen, thank you. 6:47 on Wall Street. Time to check some of the most read stories on the Bloomberg terminal. You can find them by typing in READ Go. And this one is very quickly climbing to the top of the most read chart, Karen. NVIDIA's stock flashing a warning sign as valuation falls. This is from data compiled by Bloomberg that show at less than 17 times profit expected over the next 12 months. NVIDIA shares are trading near their cheapest level in more than a decade. It is half the multiple that this AI chip darling commanded just last year when revenue and profit growth were slower and down for more than 25 times earnings estimates as recently as May. NVIDIA revenue and net income are expected to jump 90 and 99% respectively in the next fiscal year, but profitability is under pressure due to something we have talked about time and time again, rising costs for key components like memory chips. The discounted valuation for NVIDIA is persisting despite strong fundamentals. Shares are up 22% so far this year, but taking a look at the stock in the pre-market, little changed to the upside. You can read a lot more about why this stock is flashing warning signs by checking out the story at READ Go.
1: Well, another thing we're watching this morning is oil. We've been talking about oil, Nathan. It's dropping. Brent especially down 2.3% at $97 right now, 99 cents a barrel. It turned lower. We got reports that offered some tentative signs of diplomatic efforts to reopen the Strait of Hormuz, and that's been helping. We heard from Japan's Kyoto News Agency, which cited an unnamed senior Iranian official as saying that Tehran has proposed reopening Hormuz in 7 days if a U.S. blockade is lifted. as the basis for talks with mediating countries at the UN. And Iran's Revolutionary Guard also said it must negotiate if it's in the national interest to do so. We also got that report this morning. Sources telling us Saudi Arabia is running tests on a crucial oil pipeline with a view to restarting it this week. We're talking about that east-west pipeline. So there's a lot of stories affecting oil this morning. You can find all of them on the Bloomberg Terminal, READ Go.
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25: 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That's this Sunday at 9 a.m. for some vim and vigor in your life.
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1: And I'm Karen Moscow, and stocks are holding steady after a rally in the artificial intelligence trade as falling oil prices keep setting the tone for markets, with investors tracking some diplomatic efforts to end the U.S.-Iran war. We check the markets all day long here on Bloomberg. S&P futures, they're up 0.1%, up about 10 points. Dow futures up 0.3%, or 167 points. And NASDAQ futures up 0.2%, or 45 points. 10-year Treasury up 6/32. Yield 4.92%. The yield on the two-year, 4.71%. NYMEX crude oil is down 2.6% on $2.50 at $93.28 a barrel. Brent at $97.51, that's down 2.8%. COMEX gold down 0.4% at $4,366 an ounce. The Bloomberg dollar spot index down 0.1%. The euro 1.1467 against the dollar. British pound 1.3364. The yen 157.01. And Bitcoin, it's down 1.25%. It's at $86,000. That is a Bloomberg Business Flash. Now here's Michael Barr with more on what's going on around the world. Michael.
6: Karen, thank you very much. President Donald Trump is set to address the United Nations General Assembly today. Issues the president is facing include the conflict with Iran and Russia's war in Ukraine. By the way, Bloomberg will carry the president's address live starting at 10 a.m. Wall Street time. President Trump is set to sign a security deal with Denmark and Greenland to end a bitter dispute over the Arctic island, expanding Washington's military role. It leaves Greenland in Danish hands. Transportation Secretary Sean Duffy says telecom lines have been repaired and all airport operations in the Northeast are resuming after an equipment outage at an air traffic control facility halted operations at major New York area airports. Duffy, in a social media post, says it will take some time to clear all existing delays, so please check with your airline for the latest information. In Monday Night Football, the Rams slammed the Giants 28-6. New York quarterback Jackson Dart left on the first offensive series with a knee injury. In baseball, the Orioles won, the Nationals lost. Global news, 24 hours a day, and whenever you want it with Bloomberg News Now. I'm Michael Barr, and this is Bloomberg, Nathan.
0: All right, Michael, thanks. 6:55 on Wall Street. Let's take a look at some stocks on the move today. I'm Nathan Hager, joined by Bloomberg's Dan Curtis, starting us off with an earnings story. No, it's not the banks. Those are about several weeks away now. This one is about RVs. Good morning, Dan.
8: Good morning, Nathan. That's right. So Thor Industries, ticker THO, reported earnings for the fiscal fourth quarter. Not much movement in the pre-market, up about 0.1%. The company beat 4Q net sales estimates. However, earnings per share came at 78 cents per share. That was 9 pennies short of what Wall Street was expecting, as margins were a bit thinner. So the company says it expects a relatively flat environment in 2027 compared to 2026, and that's made some difficult decisions in the down market and will continue to do so. We've been talking, you know, there's a lot of pressure on home builders as rates have been rising. Same with mobile homes. The shares have lost over half their value in about 9 months this year. The company stabilizing that stock in the pre-market.
0: All right. Well, let's turn to the other big story. That is the AI narrative. Looks like we got a new chip in town from China.
8: Yeah, so it's Alibaba is rolling out a new chip for data centers competing with NVIDIA. The ADRs, which trade under BABA, are up 3% in the pre-market. So Alibaba is calling this China's most powerful chip and says it triples performance of its predecessor. We're waiting on details if the company can actually produce enough chips because the U.S. has export controls that largely block Chinese firms from using market leaders like TSMC in the production lines. But Alibaba says it's looking to use these chips as data center push. It's targeting 20 gigawatts by 2032. That is a big ambition for China. It's a bit small, smaller for, say, Western companies, but the stock is up 3% in the pre-market. And after yesterday's wild ride, we got to keep an eye on other names. So Meta, which surged over 11%, that's paring back gains a little bit, down 0.2%. Other names in the AI space, NVIDIA about flat, SanDisk up 0.25%. And that SanDisk in particular, of note, it pulled back yesterday while the rest of the AI space was trading. So we're getting some stabilization in the pre-market around most of these names.
0: Okay, so we'll be keeping an eye on the chips and probably going to be keeping an eye on Meta as well after that Muse agent seemed to really do pretty well on the free app charts. I see you've got your eye on Holdings as well, the Swiss Nike competitor. What's happening there?
8: Yeah, so On Holdings is forecasting sales growth in high teens as part of its new three-year plan that it announced today. Part of the that is due to the sneaker brand's move into golf and soccer. So the company is backed by Roger Federer, obviously tennis player. It recently signed Kylian Mbappe to help break into the soccer market. That has shares up 6% in the pre-market under ticker ONON. BMO Capital Markets analyst Kelly Crago said in a note last week that the splashy entry into football market helps build long-term growth case. She sees soccer bringing in as much as $400 million annually to the company in about the next 5 years.
0: And close us out with some looks like some pretty negative news for Quest Diagnostics.
8: Yeah, so ticker DGX, those shares are down nearly 7% in the pre-market. It's not just Quest Diagnostics, it's the overall diagnostic space. So we've had new information from the Center for Medicare and Medicaid Services. They released new preliminary Medicare payment rates for lab services. So they say it will align with the private sector and estimate a $1 billion savings, according to the statement. But, of course, savings from them is less money for the lab companies.
0: Right.
8: So we're going to keep an eye out. The final rates won't be released until later this year. But Piper Sandler analyst David Westenberg says the current rates slightly worse than what the companies assumed in previous guidance.
0: All right, Dan Curtis watching stocks for us this morning. Dan, thank you. This is Bloomberg Daybreak. I'm Nathan Hager alongside Karen Moscow, 659.
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10: From ABC News, I'm Sherry Preston. President Trump in New York City, where he will address the U.N. General Assembly in a few hours. As for this morning, ABC's Phil Tate says
11: he's waking up at the Fifth Avenue property, and he'll make his way to the east side. He's slated to speak at 10 a.m. as he'll address world leaders, talking about a number of issues, including the global economy amid the war with Iran, as well as concerns around AI. Now, a number of leaders are expected to be in attendance, and these are just some of the topics on the agenda, as many are dealing with urgent costs of climate change, soaring energy prices, and the human toll from this summer's heat waves to even wildfires.
10: Also attending the UN General Assembly, a delegation from Iran. On Monday, the news outlets banned from the Oval Office, CNN, MS Now, and Politico joined forces in suing the Trump administration. ABC's Karen Travers with more on how other outlets are responding.
12: We're all fiercely competitive and everybody's trying to get scoops, but at the same time, we work really closely with all of the networks, their producers, their correspondents, because of this pool system where you are working together and every day you're sharing duties. So yesterday was CNN's turn. They were not going to be able to fulfill their pool duties because of that access being blocked. And the decision then was made to not have anybody else go in.
10: Ground stoppages at Newark and Philadelphia airports on Monday after a construction crew hacked into a cable, says ABC transportation correspondent Gio Benitez.
13: There was this backup 600-foot fiber line that was just

0: Spanaggio Benitez.
1: There was this backup 600-foot fiber line that was just inoperable, and we're learning that it was accidentally cut by a New Jersey Transit construction crew. That's what triggered all of this. And then they weren't able to fix it. They really tried to fix it. They weren't able to fix it for quite a long time.
0: As for passengers on the East Coast, it meant residual delays that lasted for hours. More protests in Austin overnight in support of a DoorDash delivery driver from Venezuela who was shot in the back, allegedly by an ICE officer this week. 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
0: Converse pulling an ad many said was insensitive and racist. ABC's Hannah Batah with details.
4: The photo, part of a campaign with K-pop star Karina, shows her in a white skirt holding a pair of sneakers at her side. Critics say the lighting turns the skirt into the shape of a Klan hood, and the dangling shoes like the feet of a lynching victim. Converse, which is owned by Nike, now saying, "We're sorry. We understand why this image is deeply upsetting and recognize that we got this wrong."
0: The Philadelphia Department of Public Health notifying travelers of possible measles exposure at the airport. The latest concern due to the number of cases of measles in Pennsylvania. Here's ABC's Michelle Franzen.
5: The measles outbreak in Pennsylvania has not peaked yet. State officials reported 25 new confirmed measles cases just since Friday. There are currently 792 confirmed measles illnesses across 39 counties, and the state has recorded 4 deaths. The last time there were 4 deaths was in 1992, and that was in all of the U.S. ABC News medical correspondent Dr. Darian Sutton.
6: The main reason why is because of a lack of vaccine protection. We're seeing these pocket communities that are very high risk, very low vaccination rates.
5: Health officials are encouraging people to get vaccinated. Michelle Franzen, ABC News.
0: Paramount is closer to its merger with Warner Brothers Discovery now that 12 attorneys general have settled their lawsuits against the deal. Paramount promising more U.S. production of movies and TV. Sherry Preston, ABC News.
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7: Correct.
8: Nailed that, Paul.
7: So that gets you to about 4.5%. You can add about 25% to all of these things because there's a very significant amount of uncertainty to them. So I view that 4.5 to 5.25 range as relatively fair for the 10-year. We're trading at the upper end of that. Now, we've come off in the last couple of days. Obviously, mm-hmm. Oil has been a huge helper in that. But if we continue to trade towards the upper end, I do think that makes rates attractive from a longer-term standpoint. It's really just a function of getting in at the right levels, and I think that's the thing investors are most worried about.
9: Yep.
7: Everyone is talking about the valuations. The valuations are great. Nobody wants to be committed when we thought 4.5% was fair, 4.75% was fair, 5% was fair. Now everybody's worried that rates are going to go to 5.25% or 5.5%.
9: Is the Fed... How does the Fed think about that? The market has already moved
10: pretty substantially over the last 6 months, while the Fed has kind of

0: stayed hands.
1: Is he a vigilante?
0: I don't know. He looks like one. He's got the scrub going. I don't know. What's the Fed do here? I mean, they hiked once. Do they sit on the sidelines? Or they?
2: We've got a couple more penciled in. You know, they're thinking one more, potentially two, if you, you know, depending on which group at the FOMC you are. We've got one penciled in for October, so relatively soon. We think they want to get another one before the election. Okay. We think that they want to get another one under their belt, get those financial conditions tightening, and then one in January as things really continue to go on. Huge amount of uncertainty on that. They don't want to kill the economy. I think that's one of the narratives that I would push back on the most. There's folks out there saying they have to tighten until the economy is absolutely lying dead in a ditch. That is not their goal. Their goal is to tighten just enough to slow things down, but not enough to kill off the economy. That's a tough goal, right? Threading that needle is really, really tough. We think they want to tighten up financial conditions. So how do they think about the 10-year? In terms of financial conditions, there's a lot already priced in. Yep. Let it be priced in. Don't mess it up. Keep that forward guidance going, even though Chair Warsh has basically kind of disavowed forward guidance.
0: Do they cut rates at some point in 2027?
2: We don't think so.
0: No.
2: We think what it's going to be required is, yes, you want to kind of ratchet up slowly that Fed funds rate and keep it elevated for longer. We're in that new normal. You know, one of the things that I think was glossed over in the last FOMC meeting was they gradually raised the median dot on the long run rate to about 1.25% in real terms, or about 3.25. If that continues to rise over the course of the next couple of meetings, it does suggest the Fed is thinking, maybe there's an AI productivity boom coming. Maybe we just need higher interest rates as a baseline.
1: We got a wonderful setup here. We got TD Securities, folks. This is Toronto Dominion with the best Maple Leaf. Are the Maple Leaf tickets, like, if they de minimis down to, like, near zero? Like, do you have to pay people to go?
2: There's always demand for those.
1: There's always demand for those. You hope. Toronto Dominion, we're going to go on to JP Morgan here in a moment. And between banks that are in Canada working in the United States or major U.S. banks, there's this raging question about hyperscaler debt crowding out full faith and credit, which is your world. Do you actually worry about the next Amazon tranche crowding out a T-bill auction? I don't buy it.
2: Not a T-bill auction, but a potential 30-year.
1: You think Amazon, Jesse can sit there and pop another $20 billion and that's going to adjust full faith and credit 30-year?
2: It's not so much adjusting full faith and credit. It's just the limited the competition for a limited wallet in the long end of the curve. There's not that many buyers of 10, 20, 30-year debt. Once you get down to the bill space, bills are fine. That's why Scott Bessin wants to continue to issue more and more T-bills, right? That's where it really is. In that 20 and 30-year space, we think there's a real chance that they may actually have to think about lowering, on a permanent basis, 20 and 30-year auction sizes just to balance out some of the supply-demand dynamic. And it's not just hyperscalers. This is global.
1: We got to keep this show going. Can you come back tomorrow and talk about it? To me, this is like a huge deal. I mean, what he just said, I think, is nuts.
0: Where are the pension funds? They buy that long-dated paper,
1: They match it,
0: I don't know.
1: Yeah. Well, I'm loaded up with the French 50 years, so what do I... that Austrian, that really worked out. I haven't even looked at the Austrian. Go away, Gennady Goldberg. Thank you so much. Head of U.S. rates, TD Securities. What we're doing here, folks, and again, I've really seen some really good literature in the last number of days. You see what we did, record high in NASDAQ at that. And you learn the hard way, enjoying losing money, that if you're in the equity game, you better be briefed on fixed income at all time. Even unlike Kelsey Barrow, you have no clue what they're talking about. Executive Director Kelsey Barrow, her chair is closest to I call it dangerous provisions.
0: Okay.
1: It's like a breakfast place at the JP Morgan building.
0: Yep.
1: You go, I think, do you have to pay money to go there? Or is it just like comp?
3: It's like a standard coffee shop.
1: It's like a standard. You get a full English there at Daily Provisions? Sometimes.
3: Sometimes.
1: Kelsey Barrow with us with JP Morgan today. Let's pick up right where Gennady was there on the idea of crowding out full faith and credit paper. Do you and Bob Michael actually worry that the next Amazon tranche, why am I picking on Amazon?
0: Well, they're big, they're all there, like six
1: others. Can they really crowd out your world?
3: So I understand the concern. We are looking at very large numbers, but when I look at it holistically, We're not really seeing a lot of evidence of crowding out. And there's a couple reasons that I say that. So if you look at the investment grade market more broadly, if there was really a crowding out of hyperscaler supply, you should start to see spreads more broadly within the investment grade market start to widen.
1: Yes.
3: And they haven't. In fact, if you exclude hyperscalers from the investment grade index, in most cases, spreads are actually tightening. So that's one sign.
1: Worry, worry, worry, angst, hand-wringing. Everybody's getting gray hair except Kelsey and Alexis. Okay, fine. Why haven't they widened?
3: Fundamentals are still very strong within the market. And I think the other thing, you know, we're talking about this risk of crowding out. Well, on the other side of that, higher yields are bringing in more buyers. And so people are not necessarily looking explicitly at the credit spread in terms of their investment decision. They're looking at the all-in yield, and they're seeing all-in yields at 5%, 6%, 7%, depending on the maturity and the credit quality. And they're saying that is an attractive entry point. So when I look at the fundamentals, a couple things stand out to me. The first is the breadth of those fundamentals within the investment grade market make for a lot of different opportunities. So if you look at the 11 sectors within investment grade, this is the first time in 5 years that all 11 sectors are seeing positive earnings growth.
0: Interesting. And I'm seeing, like, in your world there, in a fixed income world, the best performance in U.S. fixed income is, in my old business, U.S. leverage loans. Mm-hmm. Total returns 3.5%. People are not afraid to take risk in this marketplace, it seems like.
3: Right. So there's two components to that. One of that is the floating rate component of the leverage loans. Yields have risen, so you're getting a lot more protection against rising yields.
0: I used to lend LIBOR plus 3.
3: Yeah. Wow.
0: 3? Yeah, you're darn right.
1: Listen, can we still quote LIBOR on air?
0: Well, we were lending to the cellular telephone business when that was just starting, so you had to go to your credit manager and say, yeah, we're lending against air. And that was a tough sell. But leveraged loans are still the way to go, it seems like.
3: So that is one area, right? And the floating rate is one part of that. And then the other part is what we've been just talking about, which is credit spreads. They're perhaps narrow relative to history, but they're stable. And a lot of the concerns around the loan market, particularly, let's just say, 6 months ago, we were talking about loans. We were concerned about, for example, the concentration in software within loans. You've seen a lot more stabilization on that front. Now, there's certainly still going to be disruption, but there's been stabilization. And then you take those loans, and the other source of demand for leverage loans is CLOs, which is an area where we've been seeing some opportunity as well, where you get that package of loans from the manager. You can get a lot of credit quality as well as spread pickup.
1: About when Michael Barr's doing the news about 6:30, Sweeney's on the phone with his muni bond broker.
0: Yep.
1: Okay, listen to this. New Jersey Transportation Trust Fund Authority, NJTTFA, you're popping a 10.22% yield on the 30-year paper. Why are we doing this if I can capture nominal GDP plus 400 beeps effective yield? I mean, the coupons are unreal right now.
3: We have been looking at the muni market, and typically we're, you know, separated between, you know, the taxable and the tax-exempt market. But then sometimes there's value that is just so screamingly obvious.
1: So screamingly obvious
3: that you look at crossovers who come in, essentially, is the term. And we just had our investment quarterly in London. Everyone in GFIC, our senior investors, come together, and we look at the best ideas across sectors, including munis. And I would say the favorite chart within our investment quarterly of all the slides we looked at, which were hundreds, was probably the 30-year muni. And
1: exactly.
3: Yes.
1: It's like, are you kidding me? Well, Sweeney keeps bringing this up with me.
0: Yeah, absolutely. I mean, the tax equivalent yields are
1: 10.22%.
0: Yeah, you can get a New York City general obligation, get a 9% yield.
1: I just want everybody to know, so screamingly obvious, they were a band at Stephen Talkhouse Amagansett. I mean, they were really, really cool.
0: Oh, yeah? Okay.
1: Yeah, so it was a really good band. They played Stevie Ray Vaughan like nobody. We got to go, Kelsey. Thank you for coming in.
3: Absolutely.
1: How
3: anytime.
1: Do you get home here? Like, to get back to the home, the J.P. Morgan Tire?
0: Walk.
1: Do you just walk?
3: I can walk. And that may be the best route today.
1: Yeah,
3: absolutely.
1: The president in less than 3 hours at the U.N. just down the street from us at Lexington and 59th. Kelsey Barrow is with J.P. Morgan Investment Management. Futures up one with our news in New York City. Here's Michael Barr.
4: Thank you very much, Tom, Paul, Alexis. President Trump will address the UN General Assembly today. He'll talk about a number of issues, including the global economy and the war with Iran. Also concerns about AI and Russia. Ukraine said it attacked two major Russian oil refineries in 2 days, causing fires at both sites. The strikes are part of Ukrainian forces' efforts to weaken Moscow's domestic fuel supply. It's something President Trump addressed.
5: Mr. Zelensky has to do one thing. He has to stop knocking out diesel fuel in Russia because he's causing a shortage of diesel fuel. This isn't done by the Middle East. This is done by what's happening with Russia and Ukraine. So we spoke to Mr. Zelensky about it. There are plenty of other targets. Don't hit diesel fuel.
4: President Trump speaks at the UN at 10 a.m. Wall Street time, and Bloomberg will carry it live. President Trump is set to sign a security deal with Denmark and Greenland to end a bitter dispute over the Arctic island, expanding Washington's military role. The deal will leave Greenland under Danish sovereignty. It was a frustrating day for air travelers at major New York area airports yesterday. Transportation Secretary Sean Duffy says telecom lines have been repaired and all airport operations in the Northeast are resuming after an equipment outage at an air traffic control facility halted operations. This woman was supposed to fly to Portland from Philadelphia.
6: I realize technology doesn't always perform like it's supposed to. I do kind of expect, however, technology at this level should be able to handle setbacks, but not hours and hours of delay. That seems a little excessive.
4: Secretary Duffy in a social media post says it will take some time to clear all existing delays, so please check with your airline for the latest information. Global news 24 hours a day and whenever you want it with Bloomberg News Now. I'm Michael Barr, and this is Bloomberg. Tom, Paul, and Alexis.
1: Michael Barr, thanks so much. Paul Sweeney, I'm looking at the return. It's like, you know, 1 year return here. Oh, it's this, worry that. It could be Red Sox, Yankees, and the wild card. Dow up 12%, SPX up 16%, all in NASDAQ up 19%. The dogs on my screen, the French market up 1% in dollars, the German market up 6% in dollars, Spain, no, IBEX, yeah, that's Spain, yep. Madrid up 28%.
0: There's some significant returns out there in the marketplace.
1: Does it feel that in the zeitgeist? Does it feel that in the ether? I don't think so.
0: I think it's climbing that wall of worry is kind of what we're seeing in the marketplace here. But again, despite higher yields around the world, equity prices are working well because, a lot of folks will just tell you it's simple. It's just earnings. Corporate earnings are just been driving these markets, and that's what you need here. I'm just looking at a note from Torsten Slok just come out. Look at this title for Torsten Slok. Yield levels starting to look juicy is what Torsten Slok says. So that I clicked on that.
1: That's like work. That's CFA level.
0: Exactly.
1: Juicy.
0: Exactly.
1: But that's part of the thing is a coupon. Like you said, the 2 year yield. I mean, just take it in 24 months. But then you see the equity markets yesterday. Just absolutely extraordinary.
0: Yeah. So, I mean, there's yield out there. There's earnings growth driving equity prices higher. Despite the fact that there's geopolitical risk out there, there's higher energy / inflation out there, the markets are working.
1: J.P. Morgan earnings October 13th, that far away.
0: No.
1: How far away is the election? Like I was thinking yesterday, it's like 7 weeks.
0: If you're out there, you got to be, here in New York, we've got a governor's race in the state of New York, so we got ads out the wazoo. On TV, but the rest of the country too. There's some midterms coming.
1: We kept the vet bill under $1,000 yesterday.
0: Good for you. That's
1: like we send in two dogs and they start cheering.
0: Yeah, exactly.
1: It's like
0: get a group discount.
1: Do you do the insurance?
0: And you have to do the insurance, right?
1: Michael Barr, do you do the insurance?
4: No, I don't.
1: Either do I.
0: No.
1: Maybe I should. Pet insurance. From New York City, it's Bloomberg Surveillance. Good morning.
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19: 7:24 on Wall Street. I'm Alexis Christophorus from the Bloomberg Interactive Brokers Studio. Stocks are holding steady this morning as oil turns lower. That's on news that Saudi Arabia is moving closer to resuming flows on a vital pipeline. Right now, S&P futures up 3.5 points. Dow futures climbing 145. NASDAQ futures up about 16 points. Meantime, Brent crude now at $98.35 a barrel, down 2%. West Texas Intermediate, $93.60 a barrel, down 2.3%. The Bloomberg Dollar Spot Index, 1203.82. Shares of AutoZone up about 2%. Quarterly earnings beat the street, but same-store sales missed the mark. And NVIDIA, the original hot AI stock, appears to be cooling down. At less than 17 times expected earnings, NVIDIA's shares are now trading near their cheapest level in more than a decade. Some analysts say it could be a good entry point, citing NVIDIA's growth potential and what some call its misunderstood market position. And get ready, Peloton rolling out three new treadmills as it tries to reignite growth, including its most affordable model to date, the $2,200 TreadFlex. It is Peloton's first folding exercise bike that can take up to 50% less floor space. So now you can fold it and forget it, instead of leaving it open and forgetting about it.
1: She is so tough.
0: Our bike is in our master bedroom. The treadmill is in our living room.
19: So you do use it?
0: I don't.
19: Oh, no.
1: Joining us now, surveillance Peloton expert Paul Sweeney. Yep. Do you need a third one?
0: No, God, we had literally
1: something on
0: no
1: the
0: room
1: deck
0: for the third one. No.
19: Well, now you can fold it. So there you go.
1: But that's you say they're used.
0: Oh, Karen from the Jersey Shore every day. She's a maniac. So.
1: And Sweeney from the Jersey Shore,
0: please.
1: By appointment.
0: Yeah, exactly.
19: He watches Karen on the Peloton bike.
0: Yes.
19: Thank you,
1: Alexis. Thank you so much, folks. I rarely look at I want to keep it spontaneous, but. Coming up, I believe, in the 7 o'clock late hour, Alexis Christophorus on Cartier.
0: Oh, okay.
1: Tiffany.
0: Very good.
1: And the rest.
0: Yep.
1: We'll have to see. This is a joy. We got strategists high above it all. And then we have people actually in the trenches. This goes back to Lehman Wealth and Asset Management ages ago. Kevin Mond joins us with really, really serious experience in missing markets and the courage to stay on board. I love your note. I love the phrase, follow the money.
20: Yes.
1: How many of us are missing this great bull market?
20: I think most of us are missing it.
1: I agree.
20: And most of us, Tom, continue to poke at this perceived AI bubble, almost hoping it's going to burst. And I contend there's going to be more short-term bouts of volatility over the uncertainty between the U.S. and Iran, the uncertainty over the Strait of Hormuz, the uncertainty, quite frankly, with what the Federal Reserve is going to do.
1: We had a record high yesterday in the NASDAQ.
20: Yes. Yeah. And yet the technology movement continues to move forward. But it's not just technology. If you follow the money in terms of where all the money is being spent, you'll find growth opportunities. AI infrastructure, aerospace and defense, power. And let's not forget about healthcare. Healthcare innovations, which generally in our country come from small cap biotech companies, mm-hmm. not large cap pharma. That's where you can look to find the growth opportunities for the balance of this year and the balance of this decade, in my opinion.
0: So this has been an equities market that's been driven really by fundamentals, by real solid earnings growth here. How do you think about earnings kind of into next year? Because, boy, the comparisons, if nothing else, are going to get very, very difficult.
20: Absolutely. You look at FactSet right now for the upcoming quarter.
0: No. I look at Bloomberg. I don't look at FactSet.
1: No, we can look at FactSet. No, Kevin's here. Only for Kevin we can look at FactSet.
20: I'm sure Bloomberg would confirm this.
1: Yeah. Folks, FactSet is one of our ardent and wonderful competitors.
0: Yes,
1: they are. Great respect for them. Kevin,
20: they're on track for their third consecutive quarter of 20% plus year-over-year earnings growth. That sets a very high bar, Paul. Yep. And I think investors will be disappointed if you do those year-over-year comparisons next year. But that doesn't mean earnings won't continue to grow, especially for some of these AI ecosystem-oriented companies. Let's look at Micron as an example. Mm-hmm. Micron has a near monopoly as it relates to high-bandwidth memory. Their stock's up over, 600% over the last 12, 13 months, yet they're only trading at less than 7x forward earnings. Right. That tells me something as a portfolio manager. There's more growth to come.
0: You mentioned, kind of aerospace, defense. What are some of the names there? Because, boy, you just look around the world and it seems like there's a lot of demand for that kind of product.
20: There's a new world order for sure. Last year, NATO countries committed to spend up to 5% of their respective GDP to boost their own defense capabilities by the end of 2035. Where's all that money going to go? Follow the money to the largest defense contractors in the world, and most are here in the U.S. Lockheed Martin, for one.
0: Mm-hmm.
20: The F-35 fighter jet, the Sikorsky helicopters. How about RTX?
1: We love Raytheon. Our Sikorsky.
0: Yeah, Raytheon.
1: That's really good. It makes a difference for Paul sometimes. You don't have a pad like they have at the White House now.
0: No, I saw that. That looks
1: you like
0: nice.
1: In a field behind John Bon Jovi's house?
0: Yeah, absolutely.
1: That's what I thought. Kevin Mond with his president and CIO, Hennion & Walsh, asset manager, the decades of having the courage to be in the market. So I bring up the Dow Jones Industrial Average. It's been mediocre from the bottom of COVID. It's up 17.7% per year. It fits and starts and pullbacks and that. What do you say at Hennion & Walsh to people in a panic? Because they listen to Bloomberg surveillance and they say, go to cash.
20: Yes.
1: How do you treat that?
20: I remind them that I've been doing this for over 3 decades right now. I can't time the market. Trying to time the market is an exercise in futility. Look, we did the study ourselves. We backed up the data over the last 20 years. And we all know the stats, right? But let's just underscore them right now. Over the last 20 years, had you just missed out on the best 10 days in the market, your return in half. Over the last 20 years, had you just missed out on the 30 best days in the market,
1: what is this?
20: Your returns would have been up by 84%.
1: Yeah. Alicia Levine said the same thing on Bloomberg Money. I think it's a new idea.
0: It might be. So,
20: stay in the market.
0: Stay in the market. What do you think is the a decent asset allocation these days? Stocks, bonds, commodities, alternatives? How do you guys think about that these days?
20: I think it depends on the investor, their time frame, mm-hmm. and what their true risk tolerance is. But I see tremendous opportunities in bonds right now, municipal bonds, as a matter of fact.
0: Right.
20: I see great opportunities still in those follow-the-money areas of the market. So build a diversified portfolio and stay true to your risk tolerance. Just because right. the market's in the midst of a bull market, don't get more aggressive. When we get pullbacks, don't get more conservative. Have a plan and stick to it.
1: I mean, you were at Lehman. This is back like Ethan Harris, you know.
20: Oh, yeah.
1: Mr. Folden, all that. Yeah. The media was there, but not like now.
20: No.
1: How should people, I mean, Hennie and Walsh clients and all of everybody listening coast to coast and frankly worldwide, how do we do this? How do we prosecute our future given the media onslaught, the cell phones, the iPads, all the rest of it?
20: You have to be able to parse through the headlines and look at what the actual data shows. And that's why I always go back to this follow the money theme. Where is the real money being spent? Where is the money being forecasted to be spent? Those numbers don't lie, unless, of course, they pull back on the spending. Don't ignore the headlines, but put them into their proper perspective. Look, historically, if you go all the way back to the 1940s, we've had 12 bull markets, 12 bear markets. The average length of a bull market's around 5.3 years. The average upside in those bull markets is around 178%. If that holds true just to the averages, we've got a bit ways to go here.
0: So can stocks like that work in an environment where we do have higher interest rates than we've seen over the last 15 years? Not that they're abnormally high,
20: yes.
0: but they're higher than what we've seen. Can stocks work in that environment?
20: It depends on what types of stocks and how leveraged that they are. But I would argue that we're in a more normal yield curve environment right, yep. right now. And most of the companies that have are well-run, have solid balance sheets, don't have a high debt-to-equity ratio, can perform well in this environment, particularly if in those areas that are actually driving the U.S. economy forward. The AI revolution, I'll say it here on air once again, if I could use a baseball analogy, I know we're all baseball fans. I still think we're just in batting practice, and there's a doubleheader of games ahead. Mm-hmm. Batting practice is the AI infrastructure build-out. The games will be when all of these intensive AI algorithms maybe change society one day, but that's down the road. You got to be patient.
1: Cole Smead, value investor, he's standing outside. Paul, literally, he's standing outside of the Breakfast Club in Phoenix, in Scottsdale.
0: Yeah.
1: Listening to this. Thank you, Cole. For listening this morning, he says, what about the worst days that are out there? Everybody quotes the best days you miss. What if there are worse days to come, like that fear out there of a bad day or a set of bad days?
20: Yes. So according to our own research over those same 20-year period, seven of the 10 best days in the market of the last 20 years took place within 2 weeks of the 10 worst days.
1: That's brilliant. I've never heard that.
20: Wow. Now, I don't know when those 10 worst days are, Tom. I don't have a crystal ball.
1: Cole Smead knows.
20: Maybe Cole Smead knows. But I can assure you, if you're not in the market on those 7 of the 10 best days, you're likely to miss out on the most significant returns that the market has to offer.
1: Say that again. We got to go here. But say that's so important,
20: yes.
1: folks. I'm talking my book of optimism. Say that again
20: yes.
1: about how the best days are within a set of worst days.
20: Yes, over the last 20 years, 7 of the 10 best days in the market took place within 2 weeks of the 10 worst days.
0: There you go. The courage to be in the market, Tom.
20: I would drop the mic, but it's attached.
0: There you go. The courage to be in the market. That's what you always say, Tom. So there you go.
1: April last year, Sweeney's screaming at me, Tom, just get out of triple leveraged all cash and buy your first share of Apple. I still haven't pulled the trigger.
0: Well,
1: I got a new CEO. He's not going to be as good as the old CEO.
0: Buy some SpaceX. That's what you need to do.
1: SpaceX.
0: Yep.
1: L. Root, Barron's, major shout out. Mr. Root wrote it up in Barron's. He said, I was wrong on SpaceX. Good morning to the class acts like L. Root. Kevin Mann, thank you so much. From New York City across America, the president in 2.5 hours at the United Nations. Good morning.
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19: From the Bloomberg Interactive Brokers Studio, I'm Alexis Christophorus. Stocks are holding on to gains this morning as oil slides for the fifth day on news that Saudi Arabia's east-west oil pipeline is set to resume this week. Let's start there with Brent crude now at $98.34 a barrel, down 2%. West Texas Intermediate down 2.5%. 3.5% at $93.30 a barrel. As for equities, S&P futures adding 5 points, Dow futures up 162 or a third of a percent, and NASDAQ 100 futures up a mere 11 points this morning. We've got global government bond yields following oil prices lower. The 10-year yield down 2 basis points at 4.92% and the 30-year at 5.26%. SoftBank drew more than $20 billion of preliminary demand for what's shaping up to be one of the biggest junk bond deals ever. According to the latest data, dividend cut announcements are on the rise, now the highest since the pandemic. Among the companies announcing dividend reductions, food giants ConAgra and Campbell's, as they get squeezed by rising costs and pricing pressures. And Princeton's 15-year run as the nation's top college is over. MIT, now number one on U.S. News & World Report's top colleges list. The agency says MIT had top showings in metrics like faculty research, standardized test scores among incoming students, and how much students earn after graduation, otherwise known as ROI. That's your Bloomberg Business Flash. Tom and Paul.
1: Standardized test scores, big deal. 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Bloomberg Surveillance this morning, the Alexis Christophorus Report, is brought to you by IBKR. 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Okay, we're going to talk finance of banks. His book, Inflated, is classic. I can't say enough about it. Christopher Whalen with us right now. Some people talk. You do. You move to Florida. What's the biggest surprise in moving to Florida?
3: I think how easy it was and how low our costs are compared to New York. We cut our costs in half. It's really extraordinary. The whole state runs on sales taxes. Everything is pretty straightforward. They have something called a revenue office. You go there to do just about everything with the state of Florida. And the people are wonderful, and life is very simple.
1: Is it too hot, too muggy? Global warming and all that?
3: No, you have to get used to the heat when you first move down there in the summer, which is what we did.
1: Right.
3: But we're by the water. It's not like you're living in Dallas or you know, Phoenix. Okay. It's very different. And now it's gorgeous.
1: You like no one I know knows the square footage in the Hamptons, the boom that's out there on Wall Street.
3: Yeah.
1: We've all seen this before. At some point, a boom ends. How will this boom on Wall Street end?
3: The boom on Wall Street is driven by a lot of factors that have nothing to do with valuation or, you know, financials and the rest. It's just sheer demand for assets. You know, we've seen interest rates rising in the past 6 months and spreads coming in because people want paper. Mm-hmm. They want yield. They want return. You've seen some unfortunate examples in the insurance space of people in a hurry, which is too bad because if you run an insurance company correctly, look at Warren Buffett, right? You make a lot of money. You don't have to cheat. But everybody's in a hurry. I've always believed, Tom, that since 2008, there's been kind of a psychological change in the tenor of the community and finance. They're all looking over their shoulders. They're all running faster, trying to make more money more quickly because I think they believe it is going to change, to your point, right? So, you know, it is a strange time. Last year, I think, will be remembered as one of the most extraordinary years on Wall Street in a while. This year, not so much. You know, the banks, for example, are barely moving. The mortgage space is going through a very tough period now. Even the, you know, the fintechs and the non-banks, that whole crowd that came out during COVID, they're not really doing a whole lot in terms of equity markets. It's been all AI, all tech.
0: Yep. How about the credit quality of the banking system these days? We haven't really, I mean, since the great financial crisis, it seems like it's been pretty solid. Is it, should we be concerned about anything under the hood there?
3: Well, we saw credit spike during COVID, and we saw a little mini spike in 2024, you recall. We were all looking for a recession somewhere that never happened. And then we had six, almost seven quarters where bank credit was falling. And funding costs have been falling. I think we probably saw a plateau in the second quarter in terms of credit, just looking at the top banks. Some are up, some are down. I think this energy inflation is going to force credit up simply because people aren't going to be able to make ends meet. You were talking just before, you know, during the break on some of the consumer products companies that are starting to retrench in terms of dividends. Yeah, if you read through the earnings reports from consumer products companies. They're feeling it on the cost side.
1: Christopher Whalen with us, and of course, folks, his book Inflated. It's just a hugely readable financial history that takes you from the Revolutionary War forward. And across the arc of that, and particularly the late 19th century, the Gilded Age and all that, they had tariffs and they got rid of tariffs and all that. Booms end.
3: Yes.
1: What is a sign where our listeners and viewers can get out the Chris Whalen binoculars and see when the boom ends?
3: I think the question, the way I would answer that is, what comes after tech? In other words, AI has been really the only thing we've had to talk about for the past couple of years. What do we do after that? And I don't know that we have an answer to that question. Certainly the fundamentals, like, you know, banking, for example, if inflation is going to be close to double digits, most of these companies are going to have to reprice their businesses. Same thing with homes. If you're looking for a single family home in this country, you've got to know that you're going to pay 7, maybe higher on the mortgage.
1: Yep. Paul, does Chris look more Florida now?
0: Yeah, he's
1: cash. Coming in here, so sort of cash.
0: Yeah, that's what happens.
1: When was the last time you put a blazer on?
0: Exactly.
3: Last time I came to New York.
0: Yeah,
1: unbelievable. Christopher, wonderful to have you, and thank you so much for coming into studio. He's founder of Whalen Global Advisors. His book is one volume on Henry Ford. It's just extraordinary about the industrial experiment, which was autos worldwide. But again, the one hugely accessible book is Inflated, really thought-provoking about the eras, the multiple eras of finance in America, and of course the inflation that goes along with it. Got green on the screen, it's all fractional, but I must say it's a pretty active blinky blink on the Bloomberg launchpad. It's just pretty active today. Bitcoin, 86,000.
0: Yeah, you were away for that big move yesterday.
1: Well, that's why I made my trade in the morning.
0: There you
1: with
0: are.
1: Our news in New York City. This is Michael Barr.
4: Thank you very much, Tom, Paul, Alexis. President Donald Trump addresses the UN General Assembly today. It comes at a moment of anxiety about Iran, AI, and the future of the world body itself. Bloomberg government Zach Cohen.
5: My question going into this speech is to what degree the president can use not just his speech, but also some on the sidelines conversations with world leaders to try to address the key issue facing voters going into the midterm elections, which is, of course, affordability, the concerns of which driven by rising gas prices.
4: Bloomberg Zach Cohen. The president speaks at 10 a.m. Wall Street time, and Bloomberg will carry it live. Flyers across the U.S. faced massive travel disruptions on Monday after equipment outages stopped flights at Newark Airport in New Jersey and Philadelphia International Airport. More than 1,000 flights were canceled nationwide and over 6,000 were delayed. A 600-foot fiber line was accidentally cut by a New Jersey Transit construction crew snarling flights. This woman was expected to fly to Orlando from Philadelphia.
6: The best thing it is, I'm with my mom and family, so at least we'll spend some extra time together and just try to find a silver lining with it.
4: Transportation Secretary Sean Duffy says, though, check with your airline as delays are being sorted out. President Trump is set to sign a security deal today with Denmark and Greenland to end a bitter dispute over the Arctic island, expanding Washington's military role without granting the U.S. the ownership or outright control the president once sought. The deal will leave Greenland under Danish sovereignty, with Prime Minister Mette Frederiksen saying it's a good agreement that benefits all sides. According to people familiar with the matter, the U.S. plans to reopen a military base in southern Greenland and establish a second site on the country's east coast. Global news 24 hours a day and whenever you want it with Bloomberg News Now. I'm Michael Barr, and this is Bloomberg. Tom, Paul, Alexis.
1: Michael Barr, thanks so much. I missed this yesterday. Paramount for the victory?
0: Yeah.
1: Is that basically where we are?
0: That's where we are. So they're going to close this deal, presumably in the next few days. And then the hard work begins. You got to, kind of integrate
1: right
0: these two companies.
1: Integrate.
0: You got to deleverage your balance sheet. Right.
1: Are you the guy that invented the word synergy?
0: No, absolutely not. Absolutely
1: not. But they'll find synergies.
0: Several billion dollars of synergies. And what that means is cost cuts. That's going to be some big, big movement there. Yeah. But anyway, they got it done, so good for them. See what they can do with the mind company.
1: Paul, calling that all along. Futures up 5 right now off the big day yesterday. The VIX says it all, 14.69 on the VIX. Brent, 98. West Texas Intermediate 93 as oil descends lower. From New York City and worldwide, Bloomberg Surveillance.
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18: 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What if I stop? The British Medical Journal says most gain every pound back, four times faster. Why? 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And Goan Hypnosis is a behavior therapy concentrated, a sequence patented in 2002 for rewiring the subconscious, engineered to kill cravings, food or cigarettes, leave you full on half the food, take off 10, 20, 30 pounds or more with no willpower. 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
1: Good morning, everyone. Anticipated. The news... I missed this yesterday.
0: Yeah. It was a good one yesterday,
1: Was it a good one yesterday?
0: Sure. Yep.
1: She usually does that. She stacks them when I'm gone.
0: Exactly.
2: I can't even remember yesterday.
1: Folks, this is something about the show that's true. Alexis is dead on. We can't remember what 20 minutes ago. It's such a blur.
2: It's troubling,
1: actually. Chris, who was on? Chris Wayland. Chris Wayland Banks. Exactly. With the newspaper. So Alexis Christophers.
2: All right. This one I found in Bloomberg Businessweek, and it's a really good read. Get ready for the great stuff transfer. What am I talking about? Over the next two decades, the baby boomers, the silent generation, they're going to be passing down a bunch of stuff to their family.
0: Yep.
2: China, art, baseball cards, a bunch of stuff nobody really wants, doesn't know what to do with, except the jewelry.
0: Oh.
2: Apparently, according to this article, we are sitting on $750 billion worth of gold sitting in our drawers across the country. And that's not even taking into account silver and platinum. So jewelry, first of all, it's easy to keep that inheritance. It holds sentimental value, of course, for a lot of folks, but also material value. It's easier to offload. Just think about how much gold prices have risen over the past few years. And there's the ability to repurpose it. So earrings become cufflinks.
0: Oh, okay.
2: Maybe mom's wedding ring becomes a necklace or a pendant.
1: And Dana Telsey's world right now, in luxury, that's what's leading the way, is jewelry.
2: It's jewelry.
1: Yep. Yeah. Okay. Richemont is Switzerland. They own a small firm, Alexis, you're familiar with, Cartier.
2: Oh, that little small firm, yes, Cartier. Yeah.
1: And jewelry's leading the way right now.
2: Yeah, you know, if ever you want to buy me a little one of their iconic panthers, just feel free.
0: Okay.
2: Go right ahead.
0: Very good.
2: And even if a piece is inexpensive, you know, if it's costume jewelry, it holds sentimental value. I get, and it's easier to hold on to than like a classic car.
1: Like the necklace that Sabalenka has in women's tennis.
2: Mm.
1: That's not costume jewelry.
2: I don't think so.
1: I don't think so.
0: No.
2: They really bling themselves out on the tennis court, by the way.
0: Particularly at the U.S. Open. Break it up. Okay.
2: All right, let's move on to a Business Insider one. I like this one. I want to hear what you guys have to say. Why job seekers should probably avoid bringing iced coffee to interviews. So there was this recent TikTok posted by a recruiter. It went viral, sparked a debate over whether bringing iced coffee to a job interview is a bad look. Some say it shouldn't matter. Others say, hey, look, small things can make a bad first impression. And bringing an iced coffee, or I say even a hot coffee, to an interview, maybe it's a little too casual. It kind of gets the feeling that, oh, hey, this interview is just one of the many chores I have to do today, so I'm just stopping off and chatting with my coffee.
0: Or don't bring in the big water thing that the kids all carry around.
2: Oh, you don't like that. I know you don't.
0: Yeah.
2: Yeah.
0: If you're thirsty, get something to drink.
2: Or wait till after the interview. Or drink it before the interview. Come on, folks.
1: This is a raging debate about the kids that are going into interviews and like friends of the family and all that. I'm saying, well, are they qualified for the job?
2: I hope.
1: No, they're not.
2: Okay.
1: You know, when Sweetie came out of school, it's like, you did Richmond Duke? I mean, that's like a big deal.
2: Mm-hmm.
1: Particularly, was your first job Weed First?
0: Payne Webber in New
1: York. Payne
0: Webber. Yeah.
1: What was that like getting a job at Payne Webber out of school?
0: Out of Richmond, which nobody in Wall Street came to Richmond, but I sat in the Payne Webber HR room for all day.
2: Without a coffee.
0: And at 4 p.m., the lady said, yeah, this kid from Harvard called. He's not coming in. He's going to do spring break in Fort Lauderdale. You got the slot. So I went in, interviewed,
1: that's
0: got the job.
2: Got a
0: boom.
2: Break.
0: Staffed on the deal.
1: 20 seconds.
2: All right. Wall Street Journal. Gym bros going Pilates. Low-impact workouts, testing the strength of big, burly men accustomed to bench presses and burpees. Some of these TikTok videos are hysterical. You see guys coming out. They look like they're destroyed after doing a Pilates session with their partner. Look, Pilates is no joke. It prioritizes core strength. A lot of guys don't think about their glutes and legs during workouts. Pilates does that. And actually, a lot of clubs, health clubs across the country, now saying more guys are getting into Pilates.
0: Really? Okay. Yeah, I heard it's tough. Joke.
1: Is there something like Steve helping?
0: I've heard.
1: We've done Peloton and Pilates today.
0: Yeah.
1: Is this wellness taking over the show?
0: Exactly. No place for it in this studio.
1: No place for that, particularly if you listen to Double Trouble, Stevie Ray Vaughan. Alexis Christophers, thank you so much. Talk about Peloton, Stevie Ray Vaughan.

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3: Plus, court documents reveal new details in the death of a Spokane 8-year-old. We'll tell you what happened Sunday morning and the charges her mother now faces. 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Thanks for starting your morning with us. I'm Rob King.
1: I'm Natalie Grand. Today is Tuesday, September 22nd. Welcome to it. Let's get right on over to meteorologist Matt Gray. He's taking a look at our first alert forecast here. Matt, good morning.
2: Hey, good morning. And boy, it was 84 for a high yesterday, and it felt every bit of that. Definitely popped the AC on for a little bit yesterday afternoon. You probably won't need that so much today, as we are going to see some cooler weather in an overall cooling trend that will take us to much cooler temperatures than even what we're going to see today for the rest of this week. So with the warmth yesterday, with a little bit of cloud cover that's moved in overnight, we are quite warm as we are waking up this morning. We're only down about 59 in Spokane. Coeur d'Alene sitting in the mid-50s, and this is kind of where I expect us to be for at least the next couple of hours. We may drop down to the low 50s at some point during the 7 o'clock hour this morning, but by and large, we are going to be definitely on the warm side here for our morning as you are getting up and getting out the door. Cool spot right now is in Deer Park at 46, Spirit Lakes at 45. Most of us, though, sitting in the low to mid-50s. And look at Valley Forge, 60 degrees so far here. We are going to end up in the 70s for this afternoon here on this first day of fall. Definitely going to feel a little bit more comfortable than what we ended up with yesterday when we were, almost 10 degrees warmer than what I anticipate for this afternoon. Now, looking beyond that, even cooler weather and a chance for showers is in the forecast. Talk more about that coming up.

0: Cooler weather and a chance for showers is in the forecast. Talk more about that coming up.
1: All right, Matt, thank you. The mother of two young children says they narrowly avoided being snatched off the street in Spokane Valley.
2: And now the man that deputies say is responsible is facing charges this morning. Spokane County deputies responded to a call from a woman yesterday morning who said her daughter was taken while standing right outside of her apartment near East 4th and Sullivan. The woman was rounding up to her toddler to get in the car and drive to school when she saw Morgan Nelson, a convicted felon, pick up her child and run away.
1: When she ran after Nelson and got her daughter away, she says Nelson lunged for the toddler, still in her arms. The woman and her children got free and weren't seriously injured. Deputies then arrived and detained Nelson, saying she was erratic and made unsolicited comments, including that she'd taken too much heroin. Nelson was booked into the Spokane County Jail on second-degree kidnapping and assault charges. Major crimes is investigating.
2: Well, new court documents reveal what led to the tragic death of a Spokane 8-year-old over the weekend.
1: The girl was a second grader at Logan Elementary School who had special needs and required intensive supervision and care. Court documents say her mom left her alone in the apartment for several hours Sunday morning when she went to work. Around 10 a.m., a neighbor in the downstairs unit called the fire department when he noticed water leaking from the floor above. Fire trucks, police cars, and an ambulance arrived shortly after that. Court documents tell us the 8-year-old was found unresponsive and face up in an overflowing bathtub. She was pronounced dead at the hospital. Her mother, Traviana Johnson, left for work at 7 a.m. Sunday, texting her sister to come over and look after her daughter. The child's aunt told police she wasn't supposed to be there until noon, but Johnson left for work anyway. Johnson was arrested after speaking with investigators at the scene, and during her first appearance, her family told the judge they're concerned for her mental health.
3: I know deep in my heart that she loved her baby and she would never do anything to cause her harm. And if she did, if anything went wrong, I know it was just not her in her right mind.
1: Johnson told police she works two jobs, 7 days a week, and always arranges her daughter's child care ahead of time with her sister. She faces charges of first and second degree manslaughter and abandonment of a dependent person. The judge set Johnson's bond at $500,000, and she'll be back in court Thursday to enter a plea. Around the nation this morning, President Trump is set to address leaders at the United Nations in New York today.
2: His administration is now dealing with a number of contentious situations around the globe, including the Iran war. Here's ABC's Lena Moyes.
4: This morning, President Trump addresses the UN General Assembly with the war in Iran and high oil and gas prices looming over his speech. Trump is expected to defend the war, even as more voices within his own party call for him to end it.
5: The war with Iran needs to end, and end quickly. When it does, energy costs will plummet.
4: Michigan Republican Senate candidate Mike Rogers now pushing for an embargo on American diesel exports in hopes of easing prices. This oil supplier in Connecticut says prices are up $2 a gallon over the last year. He says some customers are no longer filling their tanks.
6: I feel horrible for a lot of people because it's going to be a struggle this winter if things don't start coming down very shortly.
4: President Trump met with New York's mayor yesterday. Affordability was among the issues discussed. Mayor Mamdani invited all of the media, despite Trump banning CNN, MS Now, and Politico from the White House because he doesn't like how they cover him.
7: I told the president that we're going to have all of the members of the press here on the lawn, and that is something that I believe in is everyone, no matter the opinion or the critique, that we engage.
8: I never get anything positive. It's always negative, even having to do with the war. We've done so well.
4: The big question in New York this week, could a deal with Iran be announced at the UN? Iran's president is attending. A spokesperson called out Trump's ban on journalists in a post while accusing the U.S. of blocking visas for some of the Iranian president's press team. The State Department denying that, saying the allegation that we prevented the Iranian delegation from traveling with communication staff is false. As for the president's ban on those three American news outlets, all three are now suing the administration. Lionel Moyes, ABC News, New York.
1: Well, gas and diesel prices are putting a strain on drivers, with local prices trending significantly higher than the national average. Diesel averaging $7.46 in Washington this morning. And like drivers, farmers also feeling the pinch from record diesel prices. One wheat farmer on the Palouse says turning a profit is already hard, and those prices aren't helping. Mitch Engel's farm in Oaksdale goes through about 15,000 gallons of diesel

0: a year. Compared to drivers, farmers usually pay less for the fuel because it isn't taxed. But Engel says he's still paying twice as much as he's used to, and it makes the future uncertain.
1: You try not to think about it too much, just for the simple fact that you just basically scrimp and save and hope you come out on the positive side in the end.
0: Engel's family has been farming on this land for more than 100 years. He says he's not giving up despite the obstacles.
2: Well, there are some construction projects to know about for your commute today. Crews are working on the Havana Street Bridge and the northbound Green Street Bridge right now. Take a look at the map on your screen here. It shows the streets that are closed. Havana is closed between Broadway and Boone. Northbound Green Street is closed between Armina and Carlisle, while southbound Green Street is reduced to one lane between Carlisle and Armina. Now, and starting today, a section of Washington Street will also be closed. There will be lane closures on Washington between 6th and 8th Avenues while crews work on a grind and overlay projects. Crews will also be replacing curbs to meet ADA compliance, making stormwater upgrades, and replacing a water distribution main. 8th Avenue will be closed between McClellan and Washington. And you can read up on all the road construction projects happening in our area that could impact your commute. It's up right now on KXLY.com.
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2: We're checking back in with meteorologist Matt Gray this morning. Definitely starting to feel a whole lot more fall-like today.
3: Yeah, just a little bit here. So, yeah, early morning commute here on Argonne. Looking pretty good. Temperatures on the mild side. But, yeah, that cool down. Going to be making the afternoon feel a little bit more like fall and a little less like summer, like it was yesterday. Your forecast for the rest of your week is coming up.
4: September is Suicide Prevention Awareness Month, and new data shows more people are reaching out for help. 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
2: 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Hear his account of what happened and what he's now facing. It's coming up right after the break.
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0: Welcome back. Your time is 5:12. Here's a look at what's new on Good Morning Northwest. This morning, flights are taking off again after being grounded for hours Monday at some of the largest airports in the country.
1: Now, officials say a blown circuit caused an outage at an air traffic control center in Philadelphia. Then a work crew accidentally cut the backup fiber line. This domino effect, airspace shut down from Boston to Washington, D.C., including all three airports that are serving New York. The outage happening on the same day that the U.S. Transportation Department launched a new artificial intelligence tool. The system called SMART aims to prevent flight disruptions before they happen.
0: Protesters gathered at the Texas Capitol a day after an ICE officer shot a food delivery driver in the back on this street in Austin. Wilbur Garces Perez, speaking through a translator yesterday, said the bullet was still in him. He says he was given no pain medication, had to sleep on the floor. A law enforcement source says officers ran his license plate and found a deportation order and shot him when he tried to flee. A local congressman says Garces Perez has now been moved out of the detention center to get medical care.
1: Well, for the second time this summer, suspected serial killer Jesse Calhoun appeared in an Oregon courtroom. He's now facing new charges in the death of 32-year-old Libby Gibson, the sixth death he's been charged with. In court, Calhoun entered a not guilty plea through his attorney. Unlike the five other women that Calhoun has been charged with killing, Gibson's body has not been found. A trial won't happen until at least 2028.
0: Severe weather impacting the nation today. Ohio experiencing major flooding brought on by severe storms, while parts of Minnesota also saw high water in recent days. Meanwhile, to the west, California bracing for a potentially historic Super El Nino storm season. Governor Gavin Newsom on Monday declaring a statewide emergency to mobilize resources. El Nino events bring the threat of widespread coastal flooding, coastline erosion, heavy rain, landslides, and heavy mountain snow.
2: Well, to California, at least. 59 degrees and seeing a little bit of added cloud cover this morning around Spokane. On this first day of fall, it's going to feel a little bit more fall-like, but still above average temperatures for this afternoon for late September. A little breezy with temperatures in the 70s. For tonight, clearing and cooler. A lot of areas should be able to get down into the 40s overnight.
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0: Well, September is Suicide Prevention Month, and the state of Washington, as well as local organizations, making strides in awareness to help people in our community. After the break, Alexandra Konyart shares expert tips to support your loved ones.
1: Well, this section of Ash Street in Spokane is shutting down for the next 2 weeks. This is a live look at it right now this morning. It's all part of the city's new effort to keep our streets safer. We'll tell you what led to this closure and what the city plans to do. It's coming up here at 5:30 on Good Morning Northwest.
3: This is the Bloomberg Business of Entertainment Report. Amazon is the biggest spender on sports rights of any major technology company. Jay Marine is the head of sports and the person in charge of Prime Video in the U.S.
4: Sports are uniquely valuable because they come with built-in fan bases, so it's almost like a guaranteed hit. 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
3: With hundreds of millions of Prime members, Marine says everything the company takes part in has to move the needle, and sports does just that.
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3: Amazon has also been investing more in local sports with more than 30 teams across different leagues. 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
1: 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September is Suicide Prevention Awareness Month. It's a time to break the stigma surrounding mental health.
0: And across Washington, calls to the 988 Suicide Crisis Lifeline have surged since the resource became available in 2022. Alexandra Koniarts joins us live in studio this morning. And Alexandra, what do experts say is really driving this change?
10: Good morning. Well, mental health experts tell me increased awareness of the resource and growing trust in it are driving the rise in calls to 988. Here in Washington, calls to 988 tripled from 2022 to 2025, rising from about 5,500 calls a month to more than 15,000 since then. Those numbers have continued to climb with more than 18,000 calls to 988 in July. In Spokane County, Frontier Behavioral Health operates the Crisis Lifeline. We spoke with their team about the importance of starting the conversation around suicide. Take a listen.
11: If you see something, do something. Because if you let those go, then they're just going to get worse. If nothing is going to be in place to help turn that around or be that for that individual.
10: Shelby Whitworth with Frontier Behavioral Health's Crisis Response Team says when someone is struggling with suicidal thoughts, knowing someone else is truly there to hear them can be the lifeline they need. Whitworth says it is important to have uncomfortable conversations and to watch for the warning signs that someone may be struggling. Those signs can include things like no longer engaging in activities, making statements that suggest hopelessness, withdrawing from family or friends, or changes in sleep or eating patterns. 988 emphasizes there is no wrong reason to call. The service is there to help, whether someone needs a person to talk to or to get connected with other resources. Stay with us to hear more about some of the Suicide Prevention Month events happening here in Spokane in the coming weeks in about 30 minutes. In studio this morning, Alexandra Koniarts, 4 News Now.
1: That's a vital resource. Alexandra, thank you so much.
0: Mm-hmm. And I remember when they condensed that number. It used to be much longer, mm-hmm. and then they were able to shorten it to 988. So nice to see those calls, you know, reflect that and
1: Absolutely.
0: Go up.
1: Well, here's a live look outside right now. Got some dark skies out there. No clouds up there that we can see so far here. But, yeah, Matt, as we were talking about earlier, yesterday was kind of the last day mm-hmm. of the warmth for the foreseeable future, it seems like.
2: Boy, summer went out with a bang, right?
1: It felt like it out there.
2: Mid-80s, yeah, opened the door to let the dogs out in the afternoon. It was like, oh.
0: I had a blanket with air conditioning on.
1: Rob was in full summer mode.
2: I was like, this is too much.
1: Yeah.
2: Especially with how cool most of the month has been. Yeah, that came as a bit of a shocker there, even knowing it was coming. Now, we do have a little bit of added cloud cover out there this morning that's helping us be a little bit more insulated. Plus, with how warm it was yesterday, no surprise that we're starting off a tad warm around the inland northwest. As we go through the rest of this morning, expecting our temperatures to be well in the 50s through those morning commute, morning bus stop hours. We'll be in the 60s as we get closer to 10 o'clock this afternoon. Our highs today, with a little bit more sunshine in the afternoon and a light to moderate breeze, going to push us up into the 70s. So expecting anywhere between 76, 78 degrees around many parts of the area. So, yeah, still pretty warm here for late September. Our average high is down about 71 now, but it's definitely going to feel a little bit nicer than what it was yesterday, or at least a little bit more fall-like. So for Colville, we hit 78, 78 in Bonners Ferry. Pullman's hit 74. We hit 77 in downtown Coeur d'Alene, 80 for Grand Coulee, and just below that at 79 in Moses Lake. For tonight, with clear skies and cooler air getting put in place, that'll drop us down to the 40s in most locations, although I only expect us to bottom out right around 50 for Spokane for Coeur d'Alene, and we'll be in the 50s as well around Grand Coulee in the LC Valley. Today, with the slightly cooler air, coming on in. We will see occasional lease of gusts into the 20-mile-an-hour range through the course of the afternoon. Just breezy enough that you will notice it in the wind chimes that will be going today. Now, we're not expecting any wet weather along with this, but there will be a shower or two high in the North Idaho mountains of the Central Panhandle here. Everywhere shaded in green has a chance for a couple of thunderstorms today. So we're going to get left out of the party here. But you can see in our simulated radar, right along the spine of the Continental Divide there around Yellowstone and up into southwestern Montana, they'll see a couple of showers and storms. Things stay pretty quiet around here in the rain department until we get to Thursday night and into Friday as this storm system pushes in. And so I've been raising the rain chances here as the week's gone on, now to about a 60% chance of rain for Friday. Right now, looking at more like the morning instead of the afternoon for all of your kind of post-work, post-school weekend activities. But definitely something to keep an eye on here as we get closer. And it's going to be a lot cooler this weekend.
1: All right, there you go. Definitely nosediving into the fall temperatures.
2: Yeah, just a little bit.
12: That weekend, we're going to feel it.
1: Yeah, Matt, thank you so much.
0: Your Good Morning Northwest time is 5:23.
1: Washington State finally got their first win of the season over the weekend, and another big-time Big 12 program will be making their way to Pullman Saturday. How the Cougs are prepping for the Arizona Wildcats is coming up next in sports.
13: On the PNW Ag Network, I'm Glenn Vaughan. A new survey of Washington farm workers finds the state's overtime law may be leaving some workers with fewer hours and smaller paychecks.
14: The Washington State University study collected 643 responses from farm workers. Of those that answered a follow-up question, nearly 685 said their paychecks had decreased under the current overtime law. And the survey found 71% either wanted or needed more hours, while nearly half said employer limits were affecting their ability to work as many hours as they wanted. Workers also reported pressure to complete the same amount of work in fewer hours, particularly during harvest. Researchers cautioned the survey was not a random sample and does not represent all Washington farm workers. Check out the entire survey for yourself by visiting pnwag.net. We'll have a link for you there. I'm John McKay on the PNW Ag Network.
13: The Idaho State Department of Agriculture has completed its 2026 treatment of the Snake River for invasive quagga mussels. The multi-phase treatment began August 27th and concluded September 16th using three copper-based products. ISDA says sampling shows a 77% reduction in quagga mussel detections near Twin Falls. ISDA says copper levels and treatment impacts continue to be closely monitored. You can learn more about this year's treatment plan by visiting pnwag.net. According to NAS, the inventory of hops held by growers, dealers, and brewers on September 1st totaled 105 million pounds. That's down 9% year over year. NAS added stocks held at dealers and grower locations to start the month totaled 86 million pounds, while stocks held by brewers topped out at 19 million pounds. This marks three consecutive years of declines for the September 1st hop stock figures. This is the PNW Ag Network.
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17: Baller task against the Arizona Wildcats and quarterback Noah Fifita, who just became Arizona's all-time leading passer.
18: Very accurate passer, ton of completions, can extend plays. He's a playmaker. We got to play team defense, trust your teammate that he's doing his job. Sometimes you try and force something or you're pressing right, and he's able to extend the play and then find guys downfield.
19: Down the middle,
17: And much of the Kooks' success on Saturday came from the running back room. They had two guys go over 100 yards for the first time since 2005. And this position group expects to carry that into their next matchup.
12: I think it's just building consistency. That's kind of the biggest thing I want to say. That's been a big message that has been preached to us throughout this season so far, just trying to stay as consistent as we can. Because, I mean, there's going to be ups and downs throughout the year. I think we all kind of understand that. It's just really doing our best to stay consistent, level-headed, no matter whatever highs and lows happen.
17: There wouldn't be any success for those running backs without the improvement of the offensive line, who struggled in the first 2 weeks but looked solid on Saturday. And they also expect to bring that same presence into their matchup against U of A.
19: Yeah, I mean, last week all we focused on is, like, our coach was emphasizing it's about us this week. Like, just tighten up our game, figure it out, and then it really worked out for us.
17: Now the Cougs will have a chance to prove that Saturday's win wasn't just a good day. It was a solid performance they're going to be building on for weeks to come. Reporting here in Pullman, Sam Kirk, 4 News Now Sports.
20: 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And in Idaho, it's 4-1 Sandpoint visiting 3-2 Lake City. 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Again, make sure to head to our website. You can see all of our sports stories right there. But for now, that's all the time we have here in sports.
0: Cougs like, just need a little momentum.
21: I was going to say, like, after this win, they're riding a little bit of a high there. So
0: you can still do it.
21: It's fun.
0: Your Good Morning Northwest time right now is 5:28.
21: Well, a new Spokane ordinance is being put into place, into use already due to a fatal crash over the weekend. And coming up, the changes the city of Spokane is making to make sure your streets are safer to drive on. That's next.
0: Law enforcement officers are investigating the death of a 7-year-old boy in Spokane Valley. The health issues being looked into, that's coming up next.
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21: Good morning, Northwest. Thanks for starting your day with us. I'm Natalie Grant.
0: And I'm Rob King. Today's Tuesday, September 22nd. Let's send things over to meteorologist Matt Gray this morning, who's got a look at a little bit of a cooler day today.
2: Yeah, a little bit of a cooler afternoon. So far, pretty mild out there this morning with temperatures well into the 50s here. And a pretty calm start to our day here as well. 59 degrees only with mostly cloudy skies sitting over Spokane here with a little south-southeast wind. We're going to be a little bit breezier this afternoon, which is going to bring in some slightly cooler air and get us away from those temperatures in the 80s that we saw yesterday. So here on this first day of fall, our highs right about 76 degrees or so in the greater Spokane and Coeur d'Alene area. The fall equinox falling at about 5:05 this evening. Winds will pick up to be between 10 and 15 miles an hour out of the southwest for this afternoon as that cooler air rushes in. So for tonight, we'll end up with some much cooler weather here, talking about kind of 8-9 degrees. Cooler in the upper 40s and low 50s. Looking beyond that, we are going to be a little up and down for a couple of days with our temperatures staying in the 70s. And then Friday is our next big change in your extended forecast coming up.
3: Matt, thank you. New on Good Morning Northwest. A few weeks ago, we told you about a new program in the city of Spokane designed to make streets safer following a fatal crash.
1: Now the city of Spokane is implementing its first emergency streets installation following a fatal crash that occurred on Sunday night. It happened here near the intersection of North Ash and West Cortland. This is a live look at that area this morning. As you can see, a memorial laid out on the street there. Now, under this new program, police, city staff, and crews will set up a temporary traffic calming measures in this area. Now, the installation will include highly visible traffic cones, pink emergency street signs, and a speed feedback sign. The equipment and road closure is designed to raise awareness, slow drivers, and make streets safer. And the city of Spokane Transportation Director John Snyder says many fatal crashes are preventable, and they felt that this project would make a difference.
4: The idea behind this program is to really put a spotlight on these incidents so people understand, hey, you know, somebody you know in your community died here, and this is something we all need to be aware of and we can all help prevent.
1: And this installation will close one lane of traffic on southbound Ash Street from Kiernan to Euclid for 14 days. And that closure is starting later this afternoon. Idaho has one of the strictest laws in the country regarding abortions.
3: But that could all change this November if voters approve the Reproductive Freedom and Privacy Act. It will determine if the state can continue to interfere with personal decisions about reproductive health care. If approved, the state would allow every person, quote, a right to abortion before fetal viability and, quote, after fetal viability in cases of a medical emergency.
1: And Melanie Farwell is the executive director of Idahoans United for Women and Families. The nonprofit collected roughly 110,000 signatures to get this measure on the ballot.
5: These are private, complex decisions that don't benefit from politicians being involved.
1: Now, if the proposition fails, Idaho's law prohibiting abortion would remain intact. Members of the Republican Party of Idaho are against this measure. And on the website, the group wrote, the ballot language goes much further than the campaign. They also argue that things like contraception and miscarriage treatment that are already legal in Idaho today and privacy is protected in every instance.
3: As we inch closer to Election Day, we want to hear from you. We're asking what you want candidates to talk about as they compete for your vote. Let us know on our website. 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
1: Spokane Valley Police are investigating the unexpected death of a 7-year-old boy. Happened Friday. Deputies were called to a home in the 2700 block of North Cherry that afternoon. Now, this is an area just east of Pines and north of Mansfield. They found the boy dead at home. Deputies say the child had been sick and had vomited during the evening, but had no known health issues that could have caused this sudden death. They'll continue to investigate and determine how he died.
3: Victims of the Spokane area fires have a new center that they can go to for help with building plans and permits. Two staff members from the City of Spokane's Planning and Building Department will be at the Shadle Park Library for the next 2 weeks. They'll be examining building plans in person and over email to help fire victims hoping to rebuild. People stopping in here today, or yesterday, excuse me, had plenty of questions about specific building codes. One man who lost his home in the Old Trails fire was asking if he could have a gas fireplace when he rebuilds.
6: Their deputy building assistant is currently keeping tabs on a package that the city and the county combined to forward to the governor asking for relief in certain areas. One of those areas is building codes.
3: Dennis Hawksworth says the city and county are working with the state to see if they'll be allowed to follow older building codes that would allow it. The permitting center will be open from 9 a.m. to 5 p.m. on weekdays for the next 2 weeks.
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3: Let's check back in with meteorologist Matt Gray this morning. We're taking a look at Highway 2.
2: Yeah, and our day getting off to a decent start. A bit of a warm start. Probably won't need the layers too much today, and just because it's going to be a warmer morning, we will have a cooler afternoon and cooler temperatures overall coming up in your extended forecast.
21: Well, a local organization is in need of volunteers to help long-term care patients. After the break, see the important work for the community that's being done right after the break.
3: Two of the largest movie studios in Hollywood are set to become one. Coming up next, the safeguards being put in place before Warner Brothers and Paramount can merge. Coming up.
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5: Welcome back. Your time right now is 5:40. Well, Spokane Neighborhood Action Partners, also known as SNAP, are now looking for volunteers to join their long-term care ombudsman program. The program helps advocate for people living in long-term care facilities, but officials say that right now they're struggling to keep up with the demand. The organization's been around now for 35 years, but since 2020, its volunteer staffing has dropped considerably, going from more than 40 volunteers to just around 20. In turn, fewer calls are able to be answered and fewer people are getting the help that they need.
6: Prior to COVID, we could do anywhere between 3,000 and 4,000 information assistance calls per year. But with us being kind of half of that, we've only been able to do about 1,500 to 2,000.
5: Well, SNAP will be holding trainings for anyone interested in volunteering the week of October 13th. To learn how to apply, head to snapwa.org.
7: All right, let's plan your day here now. It is a warm start, a bit of a cloudy start here as well across the inland northwest. We'll be a little breezy and a little bit sunnier with temperatures only in the 70s for this afternoon, so waving goodbye to the 80s for perhaps a long time. Tonight, clearing, cooler conditions.
8: The Federal Aviation Administration is launching a new AI air traffic control tool. It's called SMART, and it analyzes flight schedules, weather, and airport capacity to cut down on delays and cancellations. The tech can also find new routes when weather or other problems disrupt flights. At Monday's rollout, Transportation Secretary Sean Duffy explained how the new system would be used. The SMART system will first launch in the Washington, D.C. area, with a nationwide rollout expected to follow.
5: State Attorneys General is now suing to block Paramount's acquisition of Warner Brothers Discovery. They've reached a settlement, moving the companies closer to completing the merger. Now, Paramount and Warner now expect the $110 billion media merger to take effect in early October. In exchange for the states dropping their antitrust lawsuit, Paramount will commit to releasing 30 films per year in theaters. And Paramount must establish a news editorial independence board for both CNN and CBS News. The merger is one of the largest in U.S. history. It's financed with the help of sovereign wealth funds from Saudi Arabia, Qatar, and Abu Dhabi that will indirectly own just under 50% equity stake in this merged company. The FCC recently approved Paramount's request to exceed the standard 25% cap on foreign broadcast ownership. I feel like we've been talking about this case forever. So,
8: did they come up with a new name, or do you think they just smash them together? Warner Mount. Parabros.
5: That would be funny.
8: Your Good Morning Northwest time is 5:42.
5: Well, mental health struggles affect more people than you may think. Our Alexander Koniartz is live this morning with how the community can help break the stigma around suicide.
9: Recognizing when a loved one is struggling can be difficult, but starting that conversation might be even harder. The practical steps you can take that could save a life after the break.
8: If you have an iPhone, like most of us do, you might be entitled to some money. Coming up, the settlement from Apple over claims about Siri. That's in our business headlines at 5:55.
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5: 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It's a time to share resources for help and to promote hope around what can be a pretty difficult topic.
8: Health officials warn suicide is a major public health concern in the U.S., with tens of thousands of people dying by suicide each year. Alexandra Koniarts joins us in studio this morning. And Alexandra, you spoke with local experts about this. And what did they say the community can do to help?
9: Good morning. Well, one key step is reducing the stigma around suicide and learning to recognize warning signs that a friend or family member may be struggling. Those signs can include things like no longer engaging in activities, making statements that suggest hopelessness, withdrawing from family or friends, or changes in sleep or eating patterns. But noticing the signs and symptoms really is just the first step. Often the more difficult part is starting the conversation.
18: Don't shy away from the conversation. It can be really, really scary. I know that personally, but not shying away. And also don't take responsibility if someone does something in their life.
9: In 2022, the Federal Communications Commission launched 988, the Suicide Crisis Lifeline, providing 24/7 mental health and crisis support. Since then, calls have surged. This year, monthly calls typically have been ranging between 15,000 to 18,000, nearly four times the volume the service received at its launch. In Spokane, Frontier Behavioral Health operates the local service and attributes the increase to greater public awareness of 988.
19: Our numbers continue to go up all the time, and that could be because the level of awareness is increasing, which is fantastic with the Suicide Awareness Month and all of the different variety of months that we have, bringing more awareness to mental health and to needs.
9: You can reach 988 by phone, text, or even online through a chat service. Suicide Prevention Month events, though, continue throughout the next few weeks here in Spokane. NAMI is hosting a free community training on September 30th for people who want to learn how to recognize warning signs and ask direct questions about suicide. The event is at 152 South Jefferson Street from 6:30 to 8. NAMI says it's open to everyone and, of course, free. And then this week, the Prevent Suicide Spokane Coalition is holding its annual Hope Walk on September 26th, beginning at 11 in the morning at the Riverfront Park North Bank Shelter. The event is also open to the public and is focused on hope, healing, and connection. We are going to have all of these listed on our website a little bit later this morning, so you can make sure to catch them there if you want to get more details. But for now, reporting live in studio, Alexandra Cohen-Yartz for News Now.
5: Alexandra, thank you so much.
8: It's nice to see that these events are available and that people are going to support.
5: Yeah, absolutely. Well, here's a live look outside this morning, looking across the street at the arena here on West Boone.
8: I like that pink.
5: I was going to say, looks nice all lit up there, but you know, we're heading into some cooler temperatures today, which I'm excited for. I'm kind of ready to be in that fall system. The 80s were nice yesterday, but I'm ready.
8: Nah, bring it back. I want the heat.
5: Too bad.
20: All right, well, speak for yourself.
5: You might be alone on that one. Sorry, buddy.
20: It is a little warm out there this morning. We are only down to about 59 in Spokane. Coeur d'Alene doing a little bit better this morning at 51. We got some pockets of areas in our northern valleys in the 40s, but you head south and it's all 50s with some 60s right now in the LC Valley. We still have a little bit of time left here to cool things off. We've got probably at least another hour for us to kind of get to our coolest temperatures of the day. Usually kind of right after sunrise is when we see our low temperatures for any given day, unless there's some crazy cold front, which we'll talk about coming up. But temperatures right now in places like Spirit Lake, Newport, down into the low 40s here. Same goes for places like Cusick as well this morning. We're in the mid-40s around Colville, Chewila, and Deer Park, even with some of this cloud cover here. So wherever you're starting from, here's where you will end up, somewhere in the 70s. From mid-70s in places like Sandpoint, St. Mary's, and Pullman, middle-upper 70s around Spokane and Coeur d'Alene, and we will see some spots in the 80s, Lewiston, Grand Coulee, the Omak area, and Libby over in Montana. So even with some of this warmer weather, the progression of the fall season has continued over the last few days. And here is the forecast for this week for fall colors here. So you notice that we've had a few trees around town starting to kind of move their way towards looking like kind of mid-October already. But we will see some of our higher elevations begin to show at least a little bit of color here over the course of this week. And as we head into October, I think things are on track for maybe a little bit earlier turn overall than in recent years of the leaves and the tamaracks and things like that. So we'll keep an eye on that for the next couple of weeks here now that we're officially in the fall season. Next 4 days, a little bit warmer than average here, or just about average for Tuesday, Wednesday, Thursday. Then as we head into Friday, this will be our next temperature drop. It'll also be coming with a little bit of drama in the form of some wet weather and some gusty winds as well. So the next system coming in is going to be a lot stronger, a lot more vigorous than the just kind of light breeze and slightly cooler air getting put into our atmosphere that we're going to see today. So we head into Thursday night and we're going to be looking for some wet weather around the Cascades. And as we get into the early hours of Friday, I think this is going to be the prime time for the wettest weather over the course of the day during the first part of Friday, as opposed to the second half. So that's probably good for everybody doing high school football or just trying to enjoy the start to your weekend. But you're definitely going to want a sweater. Saturday, Sunday conditions, only highs around 60 degrees with lows in the upper 30s and low 40s. So you want it to feel like fall. There you go.
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5: 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I don't know. It's knock on wood here, or plexiglass, or whatever this is, man. Thank you so much. Whatever it is. Good morning, Northwest. Time right now is 5:52.
8: Well, we now know what has gone into where the old Dan's Barbershop was for more than 60 years. And coming up next, we'll take you inside the new wine bar that's now sitting in the historic spot.
5: Well, thanks so much for starting your Tuesday with us here on Good Morning Northwest. We're taking a live look outside today. We'll see you right after this commercial break.
2: 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The QTS Phoenix Data Center is on 80 acres. There are five 340,000-square-foot buildings, over a million square feet. It uses 3.1 million gallons of water for cooling, which comes to 0 gallons per day because the water is recirculated. It's a closed-loop system. News reports verify that this massive data center has caused no rate increases for either electricity or water. Residential housing is less than a quarter mile away, and there are no noise complaints. Seems to me that this is a far cry from the typical media coverage of data centers. The total number of employees, about 8 per building, are only 40 for a million square feet. Get the straight scoop every day with my free newsletter at GetKim.com.
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5: Welcome back. Your time right now is 5:55, and here's a look at what's new on Good Morning Northwest. This morning, a Mississippi grand jury has unanimously found no evidence of a crime in the death of a Mississippi teenager, Nolan Wells.
8: The 18-year-old college football player who was black vanished on the 4th of July on Horn Island off the Gulf Coast after friends left on a boat and he stayed behind. His body was found in the water 2 days later. The family questioned whether race was shaping the investigation. The DA accusing the family's attorney, Ben Crump, of allowing false narratives to spread, while Crump is accusing the state of trying to, quote, close the chapter without explaining Wells' head injury. The medical examiner officially lists the cause of death as undetermined.
5: A controversial sneaker ad from Converse has now led to an apology. Critics said the ad, part of a campaign with K-pop star Karina, invokes the Ku Klux Klan and lynching. Converse, now is owned by Nike, is saying, "We're sorry. We understand why this image is deeply upsetting and recognize that we got this wrong. We removed it from our channels, and this should not have happened, and we will do better."
8: One of the largest operators of Wendy's locations in the country has filed for bankruptcy. Meritage Hospitality Group has more than 300 franchises in 15 states. The company says it is keeping, though, the restaurants open.
5: Well, some iPhone users can now sign up to get part of a $250 million settlement with Apple. The company agreeing to pay to end a lawsuit over its claims about the AI capabilities of Siri on the iPhone 16.
7: In your forecast, temperatures a little bit cooler here on this first day of fall, but why is this day the first day of fall? We'll talk about that in the next half hour. Stick around.
8: A new wine bar and gift shop has opened up as the new end cap to the Monroe District. The Velvet Fox is on the corner of Monroe and Alice, where Dan's barbershop was for more than 60 years. This new spot gives people a place to hang out, unwind, and get a gift basket for loved ones. Owner Jody Johnson says she wanted to bring something to the neighborhood that she loved.
22: The minute I came onto this property, I had good mojo. Loved it. Loved the house. Anyone that knows Dan's barbershop, they know that it's been under the same ownership, I think, since inception. Privileged to bring it back to life.
8: In addition to the bar and gift shop, the house on the property has been renovated to an Airbnb, and the whole space is available for private events. You can check out the Velvet Fox Tuesday through Saturday, and you can follow 4 News Now on Instagram to find out about more new spots that are opening up near you.
5: It's always cool to see. I mean, obviously, Dan's was such a legacy there on Monroe for so long, and just to see what is breathing new life into
0: yeah.
5: it. That backyard looks so nice.
0: Yeah,
5: too.
0: When I talked to Jody yesterday, she just, you really felt that she respected the space that Dan's was in, mm-hmm. but was so excited to get this new chapter rolling. Oh, so go, I was very happy.
5: Go check it out. Good Morning Northwest time right now is 5:58.
0: Here's a look what's coming up on Good Morning Northwest. President Trump in New York today to address the United Nations. What the president is expected to discuss in his speech coming up next.
5: Plus, a woman in Spokane Valley is now facing attempted kidnapping charges. How a mother was able to save her children is coming up next here on Good Morning Northwest.
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0: Her mother now faces... 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Thanks for starting your morning with us. I'm Rob King.
5: I'm Natalie Grant. It is Tuesday, September 22nd. Let's kick things off with meteorologist Matt Gray. This morning he's taking a look at our first alert forecast and more seasonable temperatures here, I guess, with fall.
7: Not very often that I start off with a recap of the prior day here on this program, but it was 84 degrees in Spokane yesterday, hottest temperature of this entire month of September. Thus far, and probably will end up as the hottest temperature of the month. So things are going to be quite a bit cooler here today. A little bit of cool air is going to work its way into the inland northwest over the course of this Tuesday. We're starting off a little on the cloudy side, and that has kind of held in some of that warmth from yesterday, which is why we are in the middle and upper 50s as opposed to being a little bit cooler, which would be much more on the average side for this time of the year. Still some spots in the 40s as you're waking up this morning, though, with places that kind of localized areas to cool off pretty efficiently. 46 for Deer Park, Spirit Lakes in the 40s, along with Athol this morning. Most of us, though, waking up somewhere in the low to mid 50s. We've got about, I think, another hour or so with a chance for us to cool down before we'll start that warm up during the 7 o'clock hour. High temperatures here. Look at this. Not bad. Still on the warm side, our average high is right about 71 or so this time of the year. But, yeah, looking a little bit cooler. We've got even chillier weather on the way for later this week coming up in your forecast.
0: Matt, thank you. The mother of two young children says they narrowly avoided being snatched off the street in Spokane Valley.

0: off the street in Spokane Valley.
1: And now the woman deputies say is responsible is facing charges this morning. Spokane County deputies responded to a call from a woman yesterday morning who said her daughter was taken while standing right outside her apartment near East 4th and Sullivan. The woman was rounding up her toddler to get to the car to drive to school when she saw Morgan Nelson, a convicted felon, pick up her child and run away. When she ran after Nelson and got her daughter from her, she said Nelson lunged for the toddler still in her arms. The woman and her children got free and thankfully weren't seriously hurt. Deputies then arrived and detained Nelson, saying she was erratic and made unsolicited comments, including that she'd taken too much heroin. Nelson was booked into the Spokane County Jail on second-degree kidnapping and fourth-degree assault charges, and major crimes is still investigating. Well, new court documents now reveal what led to the tragic death of a Spokane 8-year-old over the weekend.
0: The girl was a second grader at Logan Elementary School who had special needs and required intensive supervision and care. Court documents say her mom left her alone in the apartment for several hours Sunday morning when she went to work. At around 10 a.m., a neighbor in the downstairs unit called the fire department when he noticed water leaking from the floor above. Fire trucks, police cars, and an ambulance arrived shortly after that. Court documents tell us the 8-year-old was found unresponsive and face up in an overflowing bathtub. She was pronounced dead at the hospital. Her mother, Traviana Johnson, left for work at 7 a.m. Sunday, texting her sister to come over and look after her daughter. The child's aunt told police she wasn't supposed to be there until noon, but Johnson had left for work anyway. Johnson was arrested after speaking with investigators at the scene. And during Johnson's first appearance, her family told the judge they're concerned for her mental health.
2: I know deep in my heart that she loved her baby and she would never do anything to cause her harm. And if she did, if anything went wrong, I know it was just not her in her right mind.
0: Johnson told police she works two jobs, 7 days a week, and always arranges her daughter's child care ahead of time with her sister. She faces charges now of first and second degree manslaughter and abandonment of a dependent person. The judge set Johnson's bond at $500,000, and she'll be back in court Thursday to enter a plea. Around the nation this morning, President Trump is set to address leaders at the United Nations in New York today.
1: His administration is dealing with a number of contentious situations around the globe, including the Iran war. Here's ABC's Lionel Moyes.
3: This morning, President Trump addresses the UN General Assembly with the war in Iran and high oil and gas prices looming over his speech. Trump is expected to defend the war, even as more voices within his own party call for him to end it.
4: The war with Iran needs to end, and end quickly. When it does, energy costs will plummet.
3: Michigan Republican Senate candidate Mike Rogers now pushing for an embargo on American diesel exports in hopes of easing prices. This oil supplier in Connecticut says prices are up $2 a gallon over the last year. He says some customers are no longer filling their tanks.
5: I feel horrible for a lot of people because it's going to be a struggle this winter if things don't start coming down very shortly.
3: President Trump met with New York's mayor yesterday. Affordability was among the issues discussed. Mayor Mamdani invited all of the media, despite Trump banning CNN, MS Now, and Politico from the White House because he doesn't like how they cover him.
6: I told the president that we're going to have all of the members of the press here on the lawn, and that is something that I believe in is everyone, no matter the opinion or the critique, that we engage.
7: I never get anything positive. It's always negative, even having to do with the war. We've done so well.
3: The big question in New York this week, could a deal with Iran be announced at the UN? Iran's president is attending. A spokesperson called out Trump's ban on journalists in a post while accusing the U.S. of blocking visas for some of the Iranian president's press team. The State Department denying that, saying the allegation that we prevented the Iranian delegation from traveling with communication staff is false. As for the president's ban on those three American news outlets, all three are now suing the administration. Lionel Moyes, ABC News, New York.
0: Well, back here at home, gas and diesel prices putting a strain on drivers, with local prices trending significantly higher than the national average. Diesel averaging $7.46 in Washington this morning. And like drivers, farmers also feeling the pinch from record diesel prices. One wheat farmer on the Palouse says turning a profit is already hard, and those prices aren't helping. Mitch Engel's farm in Oaksdale goes through about 15,000 gallons of diesel a year. Compared to drivers, farmers usually pay less for the fuel because it isn't taxed. But Engel says he's still paying twice

0: as much as he used to, and it makes the future uncertain.
1: You try not to think about it too much, just for the simple fact that you just basically scrimp and save and hope you come out on the positive side in the end.
0: Engel's family has been farming on this land for more than 100 years, and he says he's not giving up despite the obstacles.
2: Well, there are some construction projects to know about for your commute today. Crews are working right now on the Havana Street Bridge and the northbound Green Street Bridge. Take a look at this map on your screen here. This shows the streets that are closed. Havana is closed between Broadway and Boone, and the northbound Green Street is closed between Ermina and Carlisle, while southbound Green Street is now reduced down to one lane between Carlisle and Ermina. Now, starting today, a section of Washington Street will also be closed. There will be curb lane closures on Washington between 6th and 8th Avenues, while crews work on a grind and overlay project. Crews will also be replacing curbs to meet ADA compliance, making stormwater upgrades, and replacing a water distribution main. 8th Avenue will be closed between McClellan and Washington. And, of course, you can read up on all the road construction projects that affect you right now on KXLY.com. I drove down Green Street yesterday. I drove around it to get north, and then I took it coming back, and we saw traffic in the morning, and it was still there when I went through it around 5:30 at night. So if you can avoid that area, I would highly recommend.
0: Fortunately, when we come in on Washington, it's 2 o'clock in the morning, and you can kind of make your way through
2: it
0: pretty easily.
2: It helps a little bit.
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2: Let's check back in with meteorologist Matt Gray this morning. Cameras still haven't switched over to our daylight view here.
3: No,
2: we're still waking up.
3: Yeah, we're in kind of the dawn moments here, so we're still about just under 30 minutes away from sunrise. In Post Falls, where you can see the added cloud cover. You can see that now here as well over Spokane. We are going to have a cooler day ahead in your forecast coming up.
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0: Welcome back. It is almost 6:13. Here's a look at what's new on Good Morning Northwest. This morning, flights are taking off again after being grounded for hours Monday at some of the largest airports in the country.
2: Officials say a blown circuit caused an outage at an air control center in Philadelphia. Then a work crew accidentally cut the backup fiber line. It was a domino effect. Airspace shut down from Boston to Washington, D.C., including all three airports that serve New York City. Outage happening on the same day that the U.S. Transportation Department launched a new artificial intelligence tool. The system, called SMART, aims to prevent flight disruptions before they even happen.
0: Protesters gathered outside the Texas Capitol a day after an ICE officer shot a food delivery driver in the back on this street in Austin. Wilbur Garces Perez, speaking through a translator yesterday, said the bullet was still in him. After the incident, he wasn't taken to the hospital, instead taken to a detention facility. He says he was given no pain medication and had to sleep on the floor. A law enforcement source says officers ran his license plate, found a deportation order, and shot him when he tried to flee. A local congressman says Garces Perez has now been moved out of the detention center to get medical care.
3: We turn now to your forecast. Cloudy skies, temperatures in the upper 50s. As those clouds acting like a little bit of an insulating blanket, holding in some of that warmth from yesterday. Today will be cooler. We'll see a little bit more sunshine this afternoon, a little breeze bringing in some slightly cooler air, just enough to drop us down into the 70s for highs and say goodbye to the 80s for a while. Clearing, cooler conditions. A lot of places will get down to the 40s tonight.
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0: Well, September is Suicide Prevention Month, and the state of Washington, as well as local organizations, are making strides in awareness to help people in our community. 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
2: Plus, this section of Ash Street in Spokane is shutting down for the next 2 weeks. It's all part of the city's effort to keep our streets safer after a fatal crash this weekend. We'll tell you what led to this closure and what the city plans to do about it. It's coming up at 6:30 here on Good Morning Northwest.
12: On the PNW Ag Network, I'm Glenn Vaughn. And when looking at USDA's September cattle and calves on feed report, the sector reported another increase.
13: The number of cattle on feed for feedlots with the capacity of 1,000 or more head on September 1st was 11.16 million head, which was 1% higher compared to a year ago.
12: USDA livestock analyst Anthony Fisher says, however, when looking at both cattle placements of feedlots and fed cattle marketings as of September 1st,
13: this is the second consecutive month of record low monthly placements as the supply of cattle outside feedlots remains tight. Feeder prices were down a bit in August to their lowest level since December. This may have discouraged some stockers or cow-calf operations from marketing their calves during the month. This is also the second month in a row of record low monthly marketings, but marketings were actually above pre-report expectations. With the closure of a few packing plants in August, the pace of marketings has slowed a bit, but feedlots still made an effort to clear the front-end supply of market-ready animals.
12: When it comes to Northwest cattle on feed numbers, Idaho reported 320,000 head as of September 1st, a slight month-over-month and year-over-year decrease, while Washington reported 270,000 head, a 2% increase from both August as well as September 2025. Oregon Senator Jeff Merkley leading a bipartisan group of Northwest lawmakers asking the USDA to step in and support the West Coast fishing industry.
14: The lawmakers want the department to purchase Pacific hake or whiting fillets through its Section 32 program, a move they say could help fishermen, seafood processors, and distributors weather major disruptions in overseas markets. The lawmakers say exports of Pacific whiting to Ukraine once reached nearly $95 million a year, but the ongoing war with Russia, trade barriers, competition from lower-cost proteins along with inflation and rising operating costs have put added pressure on the industry. They say a federal purchase could help stabilize coastal economies and strengthen the domestic seafood supply chain. The letter was signed by lawmakers from Oregon and Washington. Check out that letter for yourself by visiting pnwag.net. I'm Michael McDonald on the PNW Ag Network.
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2: 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September is Suicide Prevention Awareness Month. It's a time to break the stigma surrounding mental health.
0: Across Washington, calls to the 988 Suicide Crisis Lifeline have surged since the resource became available in 2022. Alexandra Koniarts joins us live in studio this morning. And Alexandra, what do the experts say is really driving this change?
17: Good morning. Well, mental health experts tell me increasing awareness of the resource and growing trust in it are driving the rise in calls to 988. Here in Washington, calls to 988 tripled from 2022 to 2025, rising from about 5,500 calls a month to more than 15,000 since then. Those numbers have continued to climb with more than 18,000 calls to 988 in July. In Spokane County, Frontier Behavioral Health operates the Crisis Lifeline. We spoke with its team about the importance of starting the conversation around suicide. Take a listen.
18: If you see something, do something, because if you let those go, then they're just going to get worse. If nothing is going to be in place to help turn that around or be that for that individual.
17: Shelby Whitworth with Frontier Behavioral Health's Crisis Response Team says when someone is struggling with suicidal thoughts, knowing someone else is willing to truly listen to them can be the lifeline they need. Whitworth says it is important to have uncomfortable conversations and to watch for warning signs that someone may be struggling. Those signs can include no longer engaging in activities, making statements that suggest hopelessness, withdrawing from family and friends, or changes in sleep or eating patterns. 988 emphasizes there is no wrong reason to call. The service is there to help, whether someone needs a person to talk to or getting connected with another resource. Stay with us to hear about some of the Suicide Prevention Month's events happening here in Spokane in the coming weeks in about 30 minutes. In studio this morning, Alexandra Koniarts, 4 News Now.
2: Alexandra, thank you so much.
0: We're taking a live look outside right now. The sun's starting to creep up on, seems to be a cloudier day this morning.
2: I say you couldn't really see those clouds when it was so dark outside. The sky looked clear, but now that daylight is coming in.
0: Coming with a little cooler weather as well.
3: Yeah, coming in with slightly cooler weather here. And look, we'll see some sunshine as the day progresses. But yeah, a bit of a cloudy start here this morning on this first day of fall. But what does that really mean?
2: Saddle up.
3: Let's talk about it a little bit.
0: Segment.
3: Let's talk about it a little bit. So, hey, this is a great view here from NOAA and the Colorado State University, where it basically shows you the day and night line as it progresses through the seasons. So, this is when you see more darkness on the top side of the Earth here. You can see Florida right here. That is the winter. And when you see more daylight on the upper side, that is summer. And the equinoxes, both spring and fall, are right in between. When everybody's getting roughly the same amount of darkness and daylight, no matter what latitude you are on the planet here. Now, what does that look like practically here in the inland Northwest? So, right now, fall, spring equinox. We're sitting at the fall equinox today. Basically, you can look directly due east, and you will see the sun rise. You look directly due west, you will see the sun set. That changes. This is the crossover point, because now as we get closer to winter, as the days go by, the sun rises and the sun will set more and more in the southern half of the sky until we get to the solstice, and then it'll go back that direction until we go all the way to the solstice for summer. It should win during that point. Once we get past the spring equinox, the sun will be rising in and setting in the northern half of the sky. So practically that's what that means. And of course, with the lowering daylight, that triggers the leaves to, stop their chlorophyll production, create the fall, beautiful fall colors as everything shuts down for the cool and dark winter months that are ahead of us. Now, officially, that equinox time when the sun crosses across the equator will be here at 5.05 p.m. local time this afternoon. Temperatures will be in the mid-70s here locally at that time frame, and we'll be a little bit sunnier than we are this morning. So highs today, 76 in Spokane. Coeur d'Alene hits 77. We'll see a couple of 80s around the Columbia Basin or the LC Valley. Lows for tonight with some less cloudy skies will drop close to the 40s around Spokane and Coeur d'Alene. We'll see some pretty widespread 40s around the Palouse and in our northern valleys here as well. And we'll likely even drop into the 40s briefly tomorrow morning around places like Ritzville and Moses Lake and other parts of the Columbia Basin. Here's your seven-day forecast. Things get a little bit more interesting in your weather as we head into Thursday night and Friday. That's going to be a much more robust weather system than the just light little breeze and slight cool down we're seeing for today. And that will bring us a pretty decent chance of rain coming into Friday. And we'll see much cooler weather coming up for this weekend. Although for the most part, I expect things this weekend to be on the dry side.
0: All right. So if you are getting outside, a light sweater, some pants.
2: Yeah, there's still a lot going on this upcoming weekend, especially a lot of this fall stuff that's kicking off. So it'll be good fall fashion weather too, I guess.
3: Yeah, definitely a very different dress compared to what we had this past week.
2: That's for sure. All right, Matt, thank you so much.
0: Your Good Morning Northwest time is 7:23.
2: Well, Washington State finally got their first win over the season over the weekend, and another big time Big 12 program will be making their way to Pullman Saturday. Well, the Cougs are now preparing for the Arizona Wildcats. That's coming up next in Morning Sports.
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1: Washington State football finally got their first win of the season on Saturday, but now they face another big test against another Big 12 opponent. I was in Pullman earlier on this week to see how the Cougs are prepping for the Arizona Wildcats. After dropping back-to-back games to open up the season, the Washington State Cougars got their first win of the year on Saturday, rolling Duquesne 48-7. But now they'll have a much taller task against the Arizona Wildcats and quarterback Noah Fifita, who just became Arizona's all-time leading passer.
4: Very accurate passer, ton of completions, can extend plays. He's a playmaker. We got to play team defense, trust your teammate that he's doing his job. Sometimes you try and force something or you're pressing right, and he's able to extend the play and then find guys downfield.
1: And much of the Cougs' success on Saturday came from the running back room. They had two guys go over 100 yards for the first time since 2005. And this position group expects to carry that into their next matchup.
5: I think it's just building consistency. That's kind of the biggest thing I want to say. That's been a big message that has been preached to us throughout this season so far, just trying to stay as consistent as we can. Because, I mean, there's going to be ups and downs throughout the year. I think we all kind of understand that. It's just really doing our best to stay consistent, level-headed, no matter whatever highs and lows happen.
1: There wouldn't be any success for those running backs without the improvement of the offensive line, who struggled in the first 2 weeks but looked solid on Saturday. And they also expect to bring that same presence into their matchup against U of A.
6: Yeah, I mean, last week all we focused on is, like, our coach was emphasizing it's about us this week. Like, just tighten up our game, figure it out, and then it really worked out for us.
1: Now the Cougs will have a chance to prove that Saturday's win wasn't just a good day. It was a solid performance they're going to be building on for weeks to come. Reporting here in Pullman, Sam Kirk, 4 News Now Sports.
7: 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G-Prep, still searching for its first win, takes on 2-1 Mount Spokane at 7 o'clock. And in Idaho, it's 4-1 Sandpoint visiting 3-2 Lake City. 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Again, make sure to head to our website. You can see all of our sports stories right there. But for now, that's all the time we have here in sports.
8: 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Kroger is said to have stopped selling Red Bull and Boar's Head products at many stores because the supermarket chain isn't accepting their price hikes. The largest grocer in the country is looking to take a more aggressive stance on negotiating with suppliers to secure the lowest possible prices. This morning, traders will be focused on President Trump, who will be addressing the United Nations. Head of that stock, futures are little changed. Yesterday, a rally in the tech giant sent stocks to their best day since early August. The S&P 500 soared 1.5%. Chipmaker Advanced Micro Devices was a standout, topping $1 trillion in market value for the first time ever. The stock has gained about 30% this month. And sneaker and apparel brand On is lacing up for a bigger fight against Nike and Adidas. The company expects sales growth in the high teens over the next few years as it expands into golf and soccer. On is backed by tennis great Roger Federer. Courtney Donahoe, Bloomberg Radio.
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0: Today, September 22nd. Let's send things over to meteorologist Matt Gray, who is now getting a look at some beautiful sunshine.
2: Wow, look at those clouds.
3: Yeah, nice little cloudscape here with the sunrise, which is now only a few minutes away. We've finally gotten our way around to it here. Should be about 6:36 or so that we get sunrise for real here on this first day of fall. And yeah, beautiful start to our day. It's been a little warm out there. We are down to 58 degrees. So yeah, not really all that cool. A little south-southeasterly wind. We will see things be slightly breezy here for this afternoon as well. This time out of the south-southwest, bringing in some slightly cooler air, and we will feel that this afternoon. Highs only around 76 degrees. Compare that to 84, 85 that we were sitting at yesterday. So much more appropriate for the first day of the autumn season. The fall equinox coming at 5:05 p.m. Heading into tonight, skies will be clearing out a little bit. That's going to help us out, drop us down into the 40s in many areas. For the heart of Spokane, I expect our lows to be right around 50 degrees or so. We are going to kind of bounce around in the 70s here for a few days, but the next big cool down is right around the corner. We'll chat more about that coming up in your full forecast.
0: All right, Matt, thank you. New on Good Morning Northwest. A few weeks ago, we told you about a new program in the city of Spokane. It's designed to make streets safer following a fatal crash.
2: And now the city of Spokane is implementing its first emergency streets installation due to a crash that happened on Sunday night. We'll take a live look of where that crash happened. This is near the intersection of North Ash and West Cortland. You can see a memorial set up along the side of the road there. Now, under this new program, police, city staff, and crews will set up temporary traffic calming measures that start later this afternoon. The installation will include these highly visible traffic cones, pink emergency street signs, and a speed feedback sign that you see here. The equipment and road closure is designed to raise awareness, slow drivers, and make our streets safer. The City of Spokane Transportation Director John Snyder says many fatal crashes are preventable, and they felt this project could really make a difference.
12: The idea behind this program is to really put a spotlight on these incidents so people understand, hey, you know, somebody you know in your community died here, and this is something we all need to be aware of and we can all help prevent.
2: This installation will close one lane of traffic on southbound Ash Street from Kiernan to Euclid for the next 14 days. Again, this is all starting later this afternoon. Well, Idaho has one of the strictest laws in the country regarding abortions.
0: But that could all change this November if voters approve the Reproductive Freedom and Privacy Act. It will determine if the state can continue to interfere with personal decisions about reproductive health care. If approved, the state would allow every person, quote, a right to abortion before fetal viability and after fetal viability in cases of medical emergency. Melanie Falwell is the executive director of Idahoans United for Women and Families. The nonprofit collected roughly 110,000 signatures to get the measure on the ballot.
13: These are private, complex decisions that don't benefit from politicians being involved.
0: If the proposition fails, Idaho's law prohibiting abortion would remain intact. Members of the Republican Party of Idaho are against the measure. On their website, the group wrote, quote, "The ballot language goes much further than the campaign." They also argue things like contraception, miscarriage treatment that are already legal in Idaho today, and privacy is protected in every instance. And as we inch closer to Election Day, we want to hear from you. We're asking what you want candidates to talk about as they compete for your votes. And you can let us know on our website, kxly.com/forthepeople.
2: Spokane Valley Police are now investigating the unexpected death of a 7-year-old boy that happened Friday. Deputies were called to a home on the 2700 block of North Cherry that afternoon. That's an area just east of Pines and north of Mansfield. They found the boy dead at a home, and deputies say the child had been sick and had vomited during the evening but had no known health issues that could have caused a sudden death. They'll continue to investigate and determine exactly how he died.
0: Victims of the Spokane area fires have a new center they can go to for help with building plans and permits. Two staff members from the City of Spokane's Planning and Building Department will be at the Shadle Park Library for the next 2 weeks. They'll be examining building plans in person and over email to help fire victims hoping to rebuild. People stopping in here have plenty of questions about specific building codes, and one man who lost his home in the Old Trails fire was asking if he could have a gas fireplace when he rebuilds.
14: Their deputy building assistant is currently keeping tabs on a package that the city and the county combined to forward to the governor asking for relief in certain areas. One of those areas is building codes.
0: Dennis Hawkshurst says the city and county are working with the state to see if they'll be allowed to follow older building codes that would allow it. The permitting center will be open from 9 a.m. to 5 p.m. on weekdays for the next 2 weeks.
2: Good morning, Northwest time right now, 6:37.
0: Let's check back in with meteorologist Matt Gray. We have a little triumvirate of beautiful sunrises.
3: Yes, exactly. And, yeah, love the multi-camera view here because it gives you a great idea. Steptoe Butte, Post Falls, the Parker Pass area near St. Mary's, all facing east, all bringing us a beautiful sunrise here on this first day of fall. We are going to be a little bit cooler than we were yesterday, but even chillier weather is on the way in your forecast coming up.
2: And so to come here on Good Morning Northwest, a local organization is in need of volunteers to help long-term care patients. See the important work being done for the community right now. It's coming up after the break.
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2: And Neighborhood Action Partners, also known as SNAP, are looking for volunteers to join their long-term care ombudsman program. 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
21: Prior to COVID, we could do anywhere between 3,000 and 4,000 information assistance calls per year. 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
2: Well, SNAP will be holding trainings for interested volunteers the week of October 13th. 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
3: Let's plan your day here now. Mostly cloudy skies to start. Temperatures in the 50s, some sunshine shining through the gaps in those clouds. For this afternoon, a little bit sunnier and a little bit breezier. Temperatures will be cooler than yesterday. No 80s, but 70s instead. Still be feeling a little bit warmer than we do on average for this time of the year. For tonight, clearing and cooler. We should be down in the 40s in many areas.
2: Matt, thanks. Well, today, five banking institutions and Spokane area high schools are teaming up to give students real-world financial advice.
0: It's a one-day event being called Money IRL. This is happening over at the Convention Center today from 9:45 a.m. to 1:30 p.m. Aside from financial advice from banks, high school juniors and seniors will hear from various keynote speakers, educators, and professionals. Unique to the event, a simulation that organizers call a bite of reality, where students are assigned a fictional career, income, and family, and challenged to manage a full month of expenses while navigating everyday financial decisions and unexpected costs. Our Alexandra Koniarts will be live to check things out firsthand. That's coming up at 7 a.m. on Good Morning Northwest on Fox 28. What a cool tool, and to get practical, hands-on advice that works.
2: And the thing is, maybe some of these kids won't realize how important the lessons that they learn at something like this are going to impact their future. But I wish I had something like this, or something I took seriously when I was in high school like this. It probably would have benefited me a lot in my
0: life. Pay attention, kids, please.
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2: Welcome back. Your time right now is 6:46. Health officials warn suicide is a major public health concern in the U.S., with tens of thousands of people dying each year by suicide.
0: September is National Suicide Prevention Awareness Month, the time to share resources for help and promote hope around what can be a difficult topic. Alexandra Koniarts joins us in studio this morning. And Alexandra, you spoke with some local experts on the topic. And what do they say that the community can do to help?
4: Good morning. Well, one key step is starting the conversation around suicide. Reducing the stigma can be difficult, but it is critical. And recognizing the warning signs that a friend or family may be struggling are important as well. Those signs can include things like no longer engaging in activities, making statements that suggest hopelessness, withdrawing from family and friends, or changes in sleep or eating patterns. But noticing the signs and symptoms is really just the first step. Often the more difficult part is starting the conversation.
1: Don't shy away from the conversation. It can be really, really scary. I know that personally, but not shying away. And also don't take responsibility if someone does something in their life.
4: In 2022, the Federal Communication Commission launched 988, the Suicide Crisis Lifeline, providing 24/7 mental health and crisis support. Since then, calls have surged. This year, monthly call totals have typically ranged from 15,000 to 18,000 in Washington. That's nearly four times the volume the service received at its launch. In Spokane, Frontier Behavioral Health operates the local service and attributes the increase to greater public awareness of 988.
6: Our numbers continue to go up all the time, and that could be because the level of awareness is increasing, which is fantastic with the Suicide Awareness Month and all of the different variety of months that we have, bringing more awareness to mental health and to needs.
4: Shelby Whitworth, Director of Crisis Response at FBH, says her team typically responds to around 2,500 calls a month. You can reach 988 by phone, text, or online. Suicide Prevention Awareness Month continues to be honored this week at several local events. NAMI is hosting a free community training on September 30th for people who want to learn how to recognize warning signs and ask direct questions about suicide. The event is at 152 South Jefferson Street from 6:30 to 8 p.m. And then this week, the Prevent Suicide Spokane Coalition is holding its annual Hope Walk on September 26th, beginning at 11 a.m. at the Riverfront Park North Bank Shelter. The event is focused on hope, healing, and connection. Both of these events are free and open to the public. You can find more information on them on our website at kxly.com. In studio this morning, Alexandra Cohen-Yartz for News Now.
2: Alexandra, thank you so much. Take another live look outside for us this morning. We're just watching these clouds kind of roll in today. But, yeah, it's definitely going to feel a lot different than we saw yesterday, Matt.
3: Yeah, not the...
2: little 180 flip here.
3: Yeah, very much so. I mean, warmest day of the month yesterday.
2: Wow, is it? Wow.
3: So, yeah, quite a change here from what we experienced most of the month. So we hit the 80s on September 1st, and then we did not see them again until this past Sunday. And then yesterday we got all the way up to 84 in Spokane. So, yeah, what a way to end the summer season yesterday in the mid-80s. Today it's more like mid and upper 70s for highs. Temperatures right now are in the mid to upper 50s in most areas. Still some 40s around places like Colville, Sandpoint here this morning. We are quite warm in Omak as well in the 60s along with Moses Lake. Looking at your high temperatures for today. 76 in Spokane. Coeur d'Alene hit 77. We're in the 80s in the LC Valley, Grand Coulee in Omak. We're in the 80s in Libby as well. Upper 70s around Bonners Ferry. Mid-70s for Sandpoint. Mid-70s for Pullman. Now, there will be a chance for a couple of showers here in the later parts of the day around places like Rangeville or maybe around Lookout Pass, Libby as well here. But for the most part, we are staying pretty dry. It is just a little breeze in the afternoon along with the additional cloud cover from this very weak weather system that's going to push its way through the area. Areas kind of to our south, say around Yellowstone National Park or southwestern Montana, they're going to be the ones that have the much better chances to see a little bit of wet weather today. On this first day of fall, our chances for wet weather stay pretty low until we get to Thursday night and Friday, especially for the first half of Friday. And notice what happens to our temperatures. We take another one of these 10-plus degree drops from Thursday into Friday as a much more robust storm system approaches here. Here are those showers and thunderstorms I just talked about here, extending up into the central Idaho Panhandle, but pretty quiet elsewhere. And you can see that cooler air just kind of sitting up to our north across BC and across northwestern Washington. Then as we get to Thursday night, rain in the Cascades. Friday morning looks like it's going to be the wettest period of weather on Friday for us as we see this wet weather roll in. Behind that is going to be some strong gusty winds, so it is going to be pretty breezy, to say the least, here as we head into the day on Friday. It looks like my little fall logo is one day back. Regardless, every day here is fall. And we'll be looking over the weekend at temperatures only in the 60s for highs. So it is going to be sweater weather for the weekend, and at least for the beginning of next week.
2: All right. If you got any outdoor plans, bring out those layers, the sweatshirts. Honestly, this is my favorite weather to just be outside and just got a couple layers and cozy up.
3: Yeah, I think the big thing here is that it is going to be dry. So still nice weather, just a very different feel.
2: All right.
0: Matt, thank you. Your Good Morning Northwest time is 6:52.
2: Your morning sprint is coming up next. Thanks for starting your day with us here on Good Morning Northwest. We'll see you right after the break.
7: This is a Bloomberg Money Minute. Oil supplies may soon get a boost. Sources telling Bloomberg Saudi Arabia in the early stages of starting up a vital oil pipeline that has enabled Riyadh to bypass the Strait of Hormuz. Saudi Arabia aiming to restore exports via the pipeline later this week. Crude oil is lower. Peloton taking the next step to a long-promised turnaround, introducing a treadmill that can be folded. It's quieter, too. The $2,200 TreadFlex is its most affordable model to date. It goes on sale October 1st. The company believes this will be popular with people living in apartments and other cramped spaces. Investors may have an appetite for shares of Roche Holding. The company reports its experimental obesity shot cut both blood sugar and body weight in type 2 diabetes patients who are overweight. The Swiss drug maker is seeking to compete with Eli Lilly and Novo Nordisk with once-weekly shots. I'm John Tucker, Bloomberg Radio.
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0: Your time right now is 6:55. It's time to get you ready to take on your Tuesday in the morning sprint.
2: Well, the mother of two young children says they narrowly avoided being snatched off the street in Spokane Valley.
0: Now the woman deputies say is responsible is facing charges. Spokane County deputies say 40-year-old Morgan Nelson tried to take the 7-year-old girl right outside her apartment near East 4th and Sullivan. The mother ran after Nelson and got her daughter away. Says Nelson lunged for the toddler still in her arms. Nobody was seriously hurt, fortunately. Nelson was booked on kidnapping and assault charges.
2: Well, new court documents reveal what led to the tragic death of a Spokane 8-year-old over the weekend. The girl had special needs and required intensive supervision and care. Court documents say her mom left her alone in the apartment for several hours Sunday morning to go to work. She was found unresponsive in an overflowing bathtub. She was pronounced dead at a hospital. Her mother, Traviana Johnson, faces charges of first and second degree manslaughter and abandonment of a dependent person. You can read more details on this case up right now on KXLY.com.
3: In your forecast, it is going to be a cooler day today, although we are starting off pretty mild in the 50s. We are going to end up in the 60s with some slightly clearing clouds, a little breeze in the afternoon, and more sunshine than what we're seeing this morning, with highs in the middle and upper 70s.
0: The city of Spokane is implementing its first emergency streets installation. It's due to a fatal crash that happened Sunday night. The installation will include highly visible traffic cones, pink emergency street signs, and a speed feedback sign. It's all designed to make streets safer. One lane of traffic will close this afternoon on southbound Ash Street from Kiernan to Euclid and remain closed for 14 days.
2: Well, a few construction projects could impact your commute today. This map showing streets closed for the Havana Street Bridge and the northbound Green Street Bridge projects. Now, Havana is closed between Broadway and Boone. Northbound Green Street is closed between Ermina and Carlisle. While southbound Green Street is reduced to one lane between those two streets as well.
0: Starting today, a section of Washington Street will also be closed while crews work on a grind and overlay project. Crews will also put curbs to meet ADA compliance, making stormwater upgrades and replacing a water distribution main. 8th will be closed between McClellan and Washington. 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

0: Clancy's attorneys now say that a juror was refusing to comply with the law regarding reasonable doubt was never examined.
1: ABC's Aaron Katursky. A Mississippi grand jury unanimously finding no evidence of a crime in the death of Mississippi teen Nolan Wells, the football player who was black, vanished on the 4th of July, his body found in the water 2 days later. Here's ABC's Sophie Flay.
2: The DA says a team working with the family's attorney, Ben Crump, told her office last month that they had no evidence of a crime. But she says they allowed false narratives spread anyway.
3: The Crump team knew better, but did not do better.
2: Crump fired back overnight, saying the state is trying to close the chapter without explaining that head injury, which the family's own pathologist called blunt force trauma. The medical examiner officially lists the cause of death as undetermined.
1: The DA's office says it appears that Wells drowned. It's harvest time in California wine country, but a lot of growers say changing drinking habits have caused demand to plunge. Some growers are tearing out vineyards so that their families have grown for generations. Wine sales down 20% over the past 5 years. This is ABC News.
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7: Diesel prices are draining wallets all across our region. 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
9: Plus, court documents reveal new details in the death of a Spokane 8-year-old. We'll tell you what happened Sunday morning and the charges her mother now faces. 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Thanks for starting your morning with us. I'm Rob King.
7: I'm Natalie Grand. Today is Tuesday, September 22nd. Welcome to it. Let's get right on over to meteorologist Matt Gray. He's taking a look at our first alert forecast here. Matt, good morning.
8: Hey, good morning. And boy, it was 84 for a high yesterday, and it felt every bit of that. Definitely pop the AC on for a little bit yesterday afternoon. You probably won't need that so much today, as we are going to see some cooler weather in an overall cooling trend that will take us to much cooler temperatures than even what we're going to see today for the rest of this week. So with the warmth yesterday, with a little bit of cloud cover that's moved in overnight, we are quite warm as we are waking up this morning. We're only down about 59 in Spokane. Coeur d'Alene sitting in the mid-50s, and this is kind of where I expect us to be for at least the next couple of hours. We may drop down to the low 50s at some point during the 7 o'clock hour this morning, but by and large, we are going to be definitely on the warm side here for our morning as you're getting up and getting out the door. Cool spot right now is in Deer Park at 46, Spirit Lakes at 45. Most of us, though, sitting in the low to mid-50s. And look at Valley Forge, 60 degrees so far here. We are going to end up in the 70s for this afternoon here on this first day of fall. Definitely going to feel a little bit more comfortable than what we ended up with yesterday when we were, almost 10 degrees warmer than what I anticipate for this afternoon. Now, looking beyond that, even cooler weather and a chance for showers is in the forecast. Talk more about that coming up.
9: All right, Matt, thank you. The mother of two young children says they narrowly avoided being snatched off the street in Spokane Valley.
7: And now the man that deputies say is responsible is facing charges this morning. Spokane County deputies responded to a call from a woman yesterday morning who said her daughter was taken while standing right outside of her apartment near East 4th and Sullivan. The woman was rounding up to her toddler to get in the car and drive to school when she saw Morgan Nelson, a convicted felon, pick up her child and run away.
9: When she ran after Nelson and got her daughter away, she says Nelson lunged for the toddler, still in her arms. The woman and her children got free and weren't seriously injured. Deputies then arrived and detained Nelson, saying she was erratic and made unsolicited comments, including that she'd taken too much heroin. Nelson was booked into the Spokane County Jail on second-degree kidnapping and assault charges. Major crimes is investigating.
7: Well, new court documents reveal what led to the tragic death of a Spokane 8-year-old over the weekend.
9: The girl was a second grader at Logan.

0: an elementary school who had special needs and required intensive supervision and care. Court documents say her mom left her alone in the apartment for several hours Sunday morning when she went to work. Around 10 a.m., a neighbor in the downstairs unit called the fire department when he noticed water leaking from the floor above. Fire trucks, police cars, and an ambulance arrived shortly after that. Court documents tell us the 8-year-old was found unresponsive and face up in an overflowing bathtub. She was pronounced dead at the hospital. Her mother, Traviana Johnson, left for work at 7 a.m. Sunday, texting her sister to come over and look after her daughter. The child's aunt told police she wasn't supposed to be there until noon, but Johnson left for work anyway. Johnson was arrested after speaking with investigators at the scene, and during her first appearance, her family told the judge they're concerned for her mental health.
1: I know deep in my heart that she loved her baby and she would never do anything to cause her harm. And if she did, if anything went wrong, I know it was just not her in her right mind.
0: Johnson told police she works 2 jobs, 7 days a week, and always arranges her daughter's child care ahead of time with her sister. She faces charges of first and second degree manslaughter and abandonment of a dependent person. The judge set Johnson's bond at $500,000, and she'll be back in court Thursday to enter a plea. Around the nation this morning, President Trump is set to address leaders at the United Nations in New York today.
2: His administration is now dealing with a number of contentious situations around the globe, including the Iran war. Here's ABC's Lena Moyes.
3: This morning, President Trump addresses the UN General Assembly with the war in Iran and high oil and gas prices looming over his speech. Trump is expected to defend the war, even as more voices within his own party call for him to end it.
4: The war with Iran needs to end and end quickly. When it does, energy costs will plummet.
3: Michigan Republican Senate candidate Mike Rogers now pushing for an embargo on American diesel exports in hopes of easing prices. This oil supplier in Connecticut says prices are up $2 a gallon over the last year. He says some customers are no longer filling their tanks.
5: I feel horrible for a lot of people because it's going to be a struggle this winter if things don't start coming down very shortly.
3: President Trump met with New York's mayor yesterday. Affordability was among the issues discussed. Mayor Mamdani invited all of the media, despite Trump banning CNN, MS Now, and Politico from the White House because he doesn't like how they cover him.
6: I told the president that we're going to have all of the members of the press here on the lawn, and that is something that I believe in is everyone, no matter the opinion or the critique, that we engage.
7: I never get anything positive. It's always negative, even having to do with the war. We've done so well.
3: The big question in New York this week, could a deal with Iran be announced at the UN? Iran's president is attending. A spokesperson called out Trump's ban on journalists in a post while accusing the U.S. of blocking visas for some of the Iranian president's press team. The State Department denying that, saying the allegation that we prevented the Iranian delegation from traveling with communication staff is false. As for the president's ban on those 3 American news outlets, all 3 are now suing the administration. Lionel Moyes, ABC News, New York.
0: Well, gas and diesel prices are putting a strain on drivers, with local prices trending significantly higher than the national average. Diesel averaging $7.46 in Washington this morning. And like drivers, farmers also feeling the pinch from record diesel prices. One wheat farmer on the Palouse says turning a profit is already hard, and those prices aren't helping. Mitch Engel's farm in Oaksdale goes through about 15,000 gallons of diesel a year. Compared to drivers, farmers usually pay less for the fuel because it isn't taxed. But Engel says he's still paying twice as much as he's used to, and it makes the future uncertain.
8: You try not to think about it too much, just for the simple fact that you just basically scrimp and save and hope you come out on the positive side in the end.
0: Engel's family has been farming on this land for more than 100 years. He says he's not giving up despite the obstacles.
2: Well, there are some construction projects to know about for your commute today. Crews are working on the Havana Street Bridge and the northbound Green Street Bridge right now. Take a look at the map on your screen here. It shows the streets that are closed. Havana is closed between Broadway and Boone. Northbound Green Street is closed between Armina and Carlisle, while southbound Green Street is reduced to 1 lane between Carlisle and Armenia. Now, and starting today, a section of Washington Street will also be closed. There will be lane closures on Washington between 6th and 8th Avenues while crews work on a grind and overlay projects. Crews will also be replacing curbs to meet ADA compliance, making stormwater upgrades, and replacing a water distribution main. 8th Avenue will be closed between McClellan and Washington. And you can read up on all the road construction projects happening in our area that could impact your commute. It's up right now on KXLY.com.
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2: We're checking back in with meteorologist Matt Gray this morning. Definitely starting to feel a whole lot more fall-like today.
9: Yeah, just a little bit here. So, yeah, early morning commute here on Argonne. Looking pretty good. Temperatures on the mild side. But, yeah, that cool down. Going to be making the afternoon feel a little bit more like fall and a little less like summer, like it was yesterday. Your forecast for the rest of your week is coming up.
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0: Welcome back. Your time is 5:12. Here's a look at what's new on Good Morning Northwest this morning. Flights are taking off again after being grounded for hours Monday at some of the largest airports in the country.
2: Now, officials say a blown circuit caused an outage at an air traffic control center in Philadelphia. Then, a work crew accidentally cut the backup fiber line. This domino effect, airspace shut down from Boston to Washington, D.C., including all three airports that are serving New York. The outage happening on the same day that the U.S. Transportation Department launched a new artificial intelligence tool. The system called SMART aims to prevent flight disruptions before they happen.
0: Protesters gathered at the Texas Capitol a day after an ICE officer shot a food delivery driver in the back on this street in Austin. Wilbur Garces Perez, speaking through a translator yesterday, said the bullet was still in him. He says he was given no pain medication, had to sleep on the floor. A law enforcement source says officers ran his license plate and found a deportation order and shot him when he tried to flee. A local congressman says Garces Perez has now been moved out of the detention center to get medical care.
2: Well, for the second time this summer, suspected serial killer Jesse Calhoun appeared in an Oregon courtroom. He's now facing new charges in the death of 32-year-old Libby Gibson, the sixth death he's been charged with. In court, Calhoun entered a not guilty plea through his attorney. Unlike the five other women that Calhoun has been charged with killing, Gibson's body has not been found. A trial won't happen until at least 2028.
0: Severe weather impacting the nation today. Ohio experiencing major flooding brought on by severe storms, while parts of Minnesota also saw high water in recent days. Meanwhile, to the west, California bracing for a potentially historic Super El Nino storm season. Governor Gavin Newsom on Monday declaring a statewide emergency to mobilize resources. El Nino events bring the threat of widespread coastal flooding, coastline erosion, heavy rain, landslides, and heavy mountain snow.
9: Well, to California at least. 59 degrees and seeing a little bit of added cloud cover this morning around Spokane. On this first day of fall, it's going to feel a little bit more fall-like, but still above average temperatures for this afternoon for late September. A little breezy with temperatures in the 70s. For tonight, clearing and cooler. A lot of areas should be able to get down into the 40s overnight.
2: 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Time right now is just about 5:15.
0: Well, September is Suicide Prevention Month, and the state of Washington, as well as local organizations, making strides in awareness to help people in our community. After the break, Alexandra Coniart shares expert tips to support your loved ones.
2: Well, this section of Ash Street in Spokane is shutting down for the next 2 weeks. This is a live look at it right now this morning. It's all part of the city's new effort to keep our streets safer. We'll tell you what led to this closure and what the city plans to do. It's coming up here at 5:30 on Good Morning Northwest.
13: On the PNW Ag Network, I'm Glenn Vaugh, and Tuesday, the first day of fall, but much of the Northwest is already thinking about winter. And according to the Old Farmer's Almanac, this coming winter is expected to be similar to the winter of 1997-1998. Carolyn Kinnair, editor-in-chief of the Old Farmer's Almanac, said that comparison is focused on precipitation, temperatures, and timing.
19: People will remember if that was a year they were around and it was they were paying attention to the weather. It was very stormy, and again, that first half of the winter brought walloping storms, if there was going to be of any size. And then we're also seeing that differential in elevation, so that higher elevation areas are going to get solid precipitation, shall we say, versus wetter.
13: Kinnair noted they make these long-term predictions by looking at patterns over time as well as climatology.
19: You know, when we are living in this warming world, especially for growers, we've seen our hardiness zones tick up half or more. And so we have to factor that in. And then so we're really looking at all of those factors. And we're specifically like the sun cycles, but looking at the teleconnections, which are really the El Nino, the warmth or the relative coolness of these aspects of the ocean.
13: It's also been confirmed that the warming in the Pacific has resulted in a super El Nino. What will that mean for the upcoming winter and beyond? Find out by listening to our entire conversation with Kinnair by visiting pnwag.net. The National Farmers Union says nearly 250 family farmers and ranchers traveled to D.C. last week for the union's annual legislative fly-in. Over 3 days, NFU met with members of Congress and federal officials, sharing concerns about the farm economy, calling for changes to the next farm bill, and a lot more. For a quote from NFU President Rob LaRue, just check out pnwag.net. We'll have more for you there. This is the PNW Ag Network.
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2: Welcome back. Your time right now is 5:17. September is Suicide Prevention Awareness Month. It's a time to break the stigma surrounding mental health.
0: And across Washington, calls to the 988 Suicide Crisis Lifeline have surged since the resource became available in 2022. Alexandra Koniarts joins us live in studio this morning. And Alexandra, what do experts say is really driving this change?
10: Good morning. Well, mental health experts tell me increased awareness of the resource and growing trust in it are driving the rise in calls to 988. Here in Washington, calls to 988 tripled from 2022 to 2025, rising from about 5,500 calls a month to more than 15,000 since then. Those numbers have continued to climb with more than 18,000 calls to 988 in July. In Spokane County, Frontier Behavioral Health operates the Crisis Lifeline. We spoke with their team about the importance of starting the conversation around suicide. Take a listen.
22: If you see something, do something, because if you let those go, then they're just going to get worse. If nothing is going to be in place to help turn that around or be that for that individual.
10: Shelby Whitworth with Frontier Behavioral Health's Crisis Response Team says when someone is struggling with suicidal thoughts, knowing someone else is truly there to hear them can be the lifeline they need. Whitworth says it is important to have uncomfortable conversations and to watch for the warning signs that someone may be struggling. Those signs can include things like no longer engaging in activities, making statements that suggest hopelessness, withdrawing from family or friends, or changes in sleep or eating patterns. 988 emphasizes there is no wrong reason to call. The service is there to help, whether someone needs a person to talk to or to get connected with other resources. Stay with us to hear more about some of the Suicide Prevention Month events happening here in Spokane in the coming weeks in about 30 minutes. In studio this morning, Alexandra Koniarts, 4 News Now.
2: That's a vital resource. Alexandra, thank you so much.
0: Mm-hmm. And I remember when they condensed that number, it used to be much longer, mm-hmm. and then they were able to shorten it to 988. So nice to see those calls, you know, reflect that and
2: absolutely.
0: Go up.
2: Well, here's a live look outside right now. Got some dark skies out there, no clouds up there that we can see so far here. But yeah, Matt, as we were talking about earlier, yesterday was kind of the last day mm-hmm. of the warmth for the foreseeable future, it seems like.
23: Boy, summer went out with a bang, right?
2: It felt like it out there.
23: Mid-80s, I opened the door to let the dogs out in the afternoon. It was like, oh.
0: I had a blanket with the air conditioning on.
2: Rob was in full summer mode.
23: It was like, this is too much.
2: Yeah.
23: Especially with how cool most of the month has been. Yeah, that came as a bit of a shocker there, even knowing it was coming. Now, we do have a little bit of added cloud cover out there this morning that's helping us be a little bit more insulated. Plus, with how warm it was yesterday, no surprise that we're starting off a tad warm around the inland northwest. As we go through the rest of this morning, expecting our temperatures to be well in the 50s through those morning commute, morning bus stop hours. We'll be in the 60s as we get closer to 10 o'clock this afternoon. Our highs today, with a little bit more sunshine in the afternoon and a light to moderate breeze, going to push us up into the 70s. So expecting anywhere between 76, 78 degrees around many parts of the area. So yeah, still pretty warm here for late September. Our average high is down about 71 now, but it's definitely going to feel a little bit nicer than what it was yesterday, or at least a little bit more fall-like. So for Colville, we hit 78, 78 in Bonners Ferry. Pullman's hit 74. We hit 77 in downtown Coeur d'Alene, 80 for Grand Coulee, and just below that at 79 in Moses Lake. For tonight, with clear skies and cooler air getting put in place, that'll drop us down to the 40s in most locations, although I only expect us to bottom out right around 50 for Spokane for Coeur d'Alene. And we'll be in the 50s as well around Grand Coulee in the LC Valley. Today, with the slightly cooler air, coming on in. We will see occasionally some gusts into the 20-mile-an-hour range through the course of the afternoon. Just breezy enough that you will notice it in the wind chimes that'll be going today. Now, we're not expecting any wet weather along with this, but there will be a shower or two high in the North Idaho mountains of the Central Panhandle here. Everywhere shaded in green has a chance for a couple of thunderstorms today. So we're going to get left out of the party here. But you can see in our simulated radar, right along the spine of the Continental Divide there around Yellowstone and up into southwestern Montana, they'll see a couple of showers and storms. Things stay pretty quiet around here in the rain department until we get to Thursday night and into Friday as this storm system pushes in. And so I've been raising the rain chances here as the week's gone on, now to about a 60% chance of rain for Friday. Right now, looking at more like the morning instead of the afternoon for all of your kind of post-work, post-school weekend activities. But definitely something to keep an eye on here as we get closer. And it's going to be a lot cooler this weekend.
2: All right, there you go. Definitely nosediving into the fall temperatures.
23: Yeah, just a little bit.
4: That weekend, we're going to feel it.
2: Yeah, Matt, thank you so much.
0: Your Good Morning Northwest time is 5:23.
2: Washington State finally got their first win of the season over the weekend, and another big-time Big 12 program will be making their way to Pullman Saturday. How the Cougs are prepping for the Arizona Wildcats is coming up next in sports.
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6: Welcome into sports. Washington State football finally got their first win of the season on Saturday, but now they face another big test against another Big 12 opponent. I was in Pullman earlier on this week to see how the Cougs are prepping for the Arizona Wildcats. After dropping back-to-back games to open up the season, the Washington State Cougars got their first win of the year on Saturday, rolling Duquesne 48-7. But now they'll have a much taller task against the Arizona Wildcats and quarterback Noah Fifita, who just became Arizona's all-time leading passer.
7: Very accurate passer, ton of completions, can extend plays, he's a playmaker. We got to play team defense, trust your teammate that he's doing his job. Sometimes you try and force something or you're pressing right, and he's able to extend the play and then find guys downfield.
6: And much of the Cougs' success on Saturday came from the running back room. They had two guys go over 100 yards for the first time since 2005. And this position group expects to carry that into their next matchup.
24: I think it's just building consistency. That's kind of the biggest thing I want to say. That's been a big message that has been preached to us throughout this season so far, just trying to stay as consistent as we can. Because, I mean, there's going to be ups and downs throughout the year. I think we all kind of understand that. It's just really doing our best to stay consistent, level-headed, no matter whatever highs and lows happen.
6: There wouldn't be any success for those running backs without the improvement of the offensive line, who struggled in the first 2 weeks but looked solid on Saturday. They also expect to bring that same presence into their matchup against U of A.
25: Yeah, I mean, last week all we focused on is, like, our coach was emphasizing it's about us this week. Like, just tighten up our game, figure it out, and then it really worked out for us.
6: Now the Cougs will have a chance to prove that Saturday's win wasn't just a good day. It was a solid performance they're going to be building on for weeks to come. Reporting here in Pullman, Sam Kirk, 4 News Now Sports. Let's stay on the football field as our Game of the Week candidates are set for this Friday night, and there are three great matchups to choose from. Central Valley travels to University for a 6 o'clock conference showdown. G-Prep still searching for its first win, takes on 2-1 Mount Spokane at 7 o'clock, and in Idaho, it's 4-1 Sandpoint visiting 3-2 Lake City. You can head over to KXLY.com and cast your vote for this week's Game of the Week. Again, make sure to head to our website. You can see all of our sports stories right there. But for now, that's all the time we have here in sports.
0: Cougs like, just need a little momentum.
2: I was going to say, like, after this win, they're riding a little bit of a high there. So
0: you can still do it.
2: It's fun.
0: Your Good Morning Northwest time right now is 5:28.
2: Well, a new Spokane ordinance is being put into place into use already due to a fatal crash over the weekend. And coming up, the changes the city of Spokane is making to make sure your streets are safer to drive on. That's next.
0: Law enforcement officers are investigating the death of a 7-year-old boy in Spokane Valley. The health issues being looked into. That's coming up next.
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4: This is Bloomberg Money Minute. This news is pushing oil lower. Saudi Arabia is in the early stages of starting up a key oil pipeline that has enabled Riyadh to bypass the Strait of Hormuz. The kingdom aiming to restore exports via the pipeline later this week. The pipeline has the capacity to transport 7 million barrels a day of oil. AI-linked stocks mixed after a positive reception for Meta Platform's new AI agent, Muse. That fueled broad gains in the previous session, with the Nasdaq hitting a record. Anthropic's CEO is set to brief the UN Security Council tomorrow alongside OpenAI CEO Sam Altman. It's during a meeting dedicated to the future of artificial intelligence. The session at the annual gathering of the world leaders comes after numerous warnings. And venture capital firm Andreessen Horowitz launching a new program. It's aimed at recent high school graduates and college dropouts. It'll identify and train young talent building artificial intelligence products. I'm John Tucker, Bloomberg Radio.
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2: Good Morning Northwest. Thanks for starting your day with us. I'm Natalie Grant.
0: And I'm Rob King. Today's Tuesday, September 22nd. Let's send things over to meteorologist Matt Gray this morning, who's got to look at a little bit of a cooler day today.
23: Yeah, a little bit of a cooler afternoon so far. Pretty mild out there this morning with temperatures well into the 50s here. And a pretty calm start to our day here as well. 59 degrees only with mostly cloudy skies sitting over Spokane here with a little south-southeast wind. We're going to be a little bit breezier this afternoon, which is going to bring in some slightly cooler air and get us away from those temperatures in the 80s that we saw yesterday. So here on this first day of fall, our highs right about 76 degrees or so in the greater Spokane and Coeur d'Alene area. The fall equinox falling at about 5:05 this evening. Winds will pick up to be between 10 and 15 miles an hour out of the southwest for this afternoon as that cooler air rushes in. So for tonight, we'll end up with some much cooler weather here, talking about kind of 8-9 degrees cooler in the upper 40s and low 50s. Looking beyond that, we are going to be a little up and down for a couple of days with our temperatures staying in the 70s. And then Friday is our next big change in your extended forecast coming up.
0: Matt, thank you. New on Good Morning Northwest, a few weeks ago, we told you about a new program in the city of Spokane designed to make streets safer following a fatal crash.
2: Now the city of Spokane is implementing its first emergency streets installation following a fatal crash that occurred on Sunday night. It happened here near the intersection of North Ash and West Cortland. This is a live look at that area this morning. As you can see, a memorial laid out on the street there. Now, under this new program, police, city staff, and crews will set up a temporary traffic calming measures in this area. Now, the installation will include highly visible traffic cones, pink emergency street signs, and a speed feedback sign. The equipment and road closure is designed to raise awareness, slow drivers, and make streets safer. And the City of Spokane Transportation Director John Snyder says many fatal crashes are preventable, and they felt that this project would make a difference.
1: The idea behind this program is to really put a spotlight on these incidents so people understand, hey, you know, somebody you know in your community died here, and this is something we all need to be aware of and we can all help prevent.
2: And this installation will close one lane of traffic on southbound Ash Street from Kiernan to Euclid for 14 days. And that closure is starting later this afternoon. Idaho has one of the strictest laws in the country regarding abortions.
0: But that could all change this November if voters approve the Reproductive Freedom and Privacy Act. It will determine if the state can continue to interfere with personal decisions about reproductive health care. If approved, the state would allow every person, quote, a right to abortion before fetal viability and, quote, after fetal viability in cases of a medical emergency.
2: And Melanie Farwell is the executive director of Idahoans United for Women and Families. The nonprofit collected roughly 110,000 signatures to get this measure on the ballot.
9: These are private, complex decisions that don't benefit from politicians being involved.
2: Now, if the proposition fails, Idaho's law prohibiting abortion would remain intact. Members of the Republican Party of Idaho are against this measure. And on the website, the group wrote, the ballot language goes much further than the campaign. They also argue that things like contraception and miscarriage treatment that are already legal in Idaho today and privacy is protected in every instance.
0: As we inch closer to Election Day, we want to hear from you. We're asking what you want candidates to talk about as they compete for your vote. Let us know on our website. Head to kxly.com/forthepeople.
2: Spokane Valley police are investigating the unexpected death of a 7-year-old boy. Happened Friday. Deputies were called to a home in the 2700 block of North Cherry that afternoon. Now, this is an area just east of Pines and north of Mansfield. They found the boy dead at home. Deputies say the child had been sick and had vomited during the evening, but had no known health issues that could have caused this sudden death. They'll continue to investigate and determine how he died.
0: Victims of the Spokane area fires have a new center that they can go to for help with building plans and permits. Two staff members from the City of Spokane's Planning and Building Department will be at the Shadle Park Library for the next 2 weeks. They'll be examining building plans in person and over email to help fire victims hoping to rebuild. People stopping in here today, or yesterday, excuse me, had plenty of questions about specific building codes. One man who lost his home in the Old Trails fire was asking if he could have a gas fireplace when he rebuilds.
5: Their deputy building assistant is currently keeping tabs on a package that the city and the county combined to forward to the governor asking for relief in certain areas. One of those areas is building codes.
0: Dennis Hawksverse says the city and county are working with the state to see if they'll be allowed to follow older building codes that would allow it. The permitting center will be open from 9 a.m. to 5 p.m. on weekdays for the next 2 weeks.
2: Good morning, Northwest. Time right now is 5:36.
0: Let's check back in with meteorologist Matt Gray this morning. We're taking a look at Highway 2.
23: Yeah, and our day getting off to a decent start, a bit of a warm start. Probably won't need the layers too much today, and just because it's going to be a warmer morning. We will have a cooler afternoon and cooler temperatures overall coming up in your extended forecast.
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0: Two of the largest movie studios in Hollywood are set to become one. Coming up next, the safeguards being put in place before Warner Brothers and Paramount can merge. Coming up.
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2: Welcome back. 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September is National Suicide Prevention Awareness Month. It's a time to share resources for help and to promote hope around what can be a pretty difficult topic.
0: Health officials warn suicide is a major public health concern in the U.S., with tens of thousands of people dying by suicide each year. Alexandra Koniarts joins us in studio this morning. And Alexandra, you spoke with local experts about this. And what did they say the community can do to help?
3: Good morning. Well, one key step is reducing the stigma around suicide and learning to recognize warning signs that a friend or family member may be struggling. Those signs can include things like no longer engaging in activities, making statements that suggest hopelessness, withdrawing from family or friends, or changes in sleep or eating patterns. But noticing the signs and symptoms really is just the first step. Often the more difficult part is starting the conversation.
4: Don't shy away from the conversation. It can be really, really scary. I know that personally, but not shying away. And also don't take responsibility if someone does something in their life.
3: In 2022, the Federal Communications Commission launched 988, the Suicide Crisis Lifeline, providing 24/7 mental health and crisis support. Since then, calls have surged. This year, monthly calls typically have been ranging between 15,000 to 18,000, nearly four times the volume the service received at its launch. In Spokane, Frontier Behavioral Health operates the local service and attributes the increase to greater public awareness of 988.
6: Our numbers continue to go up all the time, and that could be because the level of awareness is increasing, which is fantastic with the Suicide Awareness Month and all of the different variety of months that we have, bringing more awareness to mental health and to needs.
3: You can reach 988 by phone, text, or even online through a chat service. Suicide Prevention Month events, though, continue throughout the next few weeks here in Spokane. NAMI is hosting a free community training on September 30th for people who want to learn how to recognize warning signs and ask direct questions about suicide. The event is at 152 South Jefferson Street from 6:30 to 8. NAMI says it's open to everyone and, of course, free. And then this week, the Prevent Suicide Spokane Coalition is holding its annual Hope Walk on September 26th, beginning at 11 in the morning at the Riverfront Park North Bank Shelter. The event is also open to the public and is focused on hope, healing, and connection. We are going to have all of these listed on our website a little bit later this morning, so you can make sure to catch them there if you want to get more details. But for now, reporting live in studio, Alexandra Koniarts, 4 News Now.
2: Alexandra, thank you so much.
0: It's nice to see that these events are available and that people are going to support.
2: Yeah, absolutely. Well, here's a live look outside this morning, looking across the street at the arena here on West Boone.
0: I like that pink.
2: I was going to say, looks nice all lit up there, but now we're heading into some cooler temperatures today, which I'm excited for. I'm kind of ready to be in that fall system. The 80s were nice yesterday, but I'm ready.
0: Nah, bring it back. I want the heat.
2: Too bad.
7: All right, well, speak for yourself.
2: You might be alone on that one. Sorry, buddy.
7: It is a little warm out there this morning. We are only down to about 59 in Spokane. Coeur d'Alene doing a little bit better this morning at 51. We got some pockets of areas in our northern valleys in the 40s, but you head south and it's all 50s with some 60s right now in the LC Valley. We still have a little bit of time left here to cool things off. We've got probably at least another hour for us to kind of get to our coolest temperatures of the day. Usually kind of right after sunrise is when we see our low temperatures for any given day, unless there's some crazy cold front, which we'll talk about coming up. But temperatures right now in places like Spirit Lake, Newport, down into the low 40s here. Same goes for places like Cusick as well this morning. We're in the mid-40s around Colville, Chewila, and Deer Park, even with some of this cloud cover here. So wherever you're starting from, here's where you will end up. Somewhere in the 70s, from mid-70s in places like Sandpoint, St. Mary's, and Pullman, middle upper 70s around Spokane and Coeur d'Alene, and we will see some spots in the 80s, Lewiston, Grand Coulee, the OMAC area, and Libby over in Montana. So even with some of this warmer weather, the progression of the fall season has continued over the last few days. And here is the forecast for this week for fall colors here. So you notice that we've had a few trees around town starting to kind of move their way towards looking like kind of mid-October already. But we will see some of our higher elevations begin to show at least a little bit of color here over the course of this week. And as we head into October, I think things are on track for maybe a little bit earlier turn overall than in recent years of the leaves and the tamaracks and things like that. So we'll keep an eye on that for the next couple of weeks here now that we're officially in the fall season. Next 4 days, a little bit warmer than average here, or just about average for Tuesday, Wednesday, Thursday. Then as we head into Friday, this will be our next temperature drop. It'll also be coming with a little bit of drama in the form of some wet weather and some gusty winds as well. So the next system coming in is going to be a lot stronger, a lot more vigorous than the just kind of light breeze and slightly cooler air getting put into our atmosphere that we're going to see today. So we head into Thursday night, and we're going to be looking for some wet weather around the Cascades. And as we get into the early hours of Friday, I think this is going to be the prime time for the wettest weather over the course of the day during the first part of Friday, as opposed to the second half. So that's probably good for everybody doing high school football or just trying to enjoy the start to your weekend. But you're definitely going to want a sweater. Saturday, Sunday conditions, only highs around 60 degrees with lows in the upper 30s and low 40s. So you want it to feel like fall. There you go.
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2: 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I don't know. It's a knock on wood here, or plexiglass, or whatever this is, man. Thank you so much. Whatever it is. Good morning, Northwest. Time right now is 5:52.
0: Well, we now know what has gone into where the old Dan's Barbershop was for more than 60 years. And coming up next, we'll take you inside the new wine bar that's now sitting in the historic spot.
2: Well, thanks so much for starting your Tuesday with us here on Good Morning Northwest. We're taking a live look outside today. We'll see you right after this commercial break.
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8: This is a Bloomberg Money Minute. The S&P 500 remains within striking distance of its all-time high, and the Nasdaq continues its push higher after closing at a record. Saudi Arabia is in the early stages of starting up a vital oil pipeline that has enabled Riyadh to bypass the Strait of Hormuz. The country is aiming to restore exports via the pipeline later this week. It was recently hit by drones launched from Iraq. It's the world's most valuable company, and its stock is flashing a warning sign. We're talking about NVIDIA. At less than 17 times profit expected over the next 12 months, those shares are trading near the cheapest level in more than a decade. Analysts say it suggests a healthy dose of skepticism. And Princeton University, no longer number one. U.S. News and World Report, which had put Princeton atop its college rankings for 15 years, announced today that MIT has seized the top spot now. The folks at Princeton don't think too much of the rankings. I'm John Tucker, Bloomberg Radio.
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2: Welcome back. Your time right now is 5:55, and here's a look at what's new on Good Morning Northwest. This morning, a Mississippi grand jury has unanimously found no evidence of a crime in the death of a Mississippi teenager, Nolan Wells.
0: The 18-year-old college football player who was black vanished on the 4th of July on Horn Island off the Gulf Coast after friends left on a boat and he stayed behind. His body was found in the water 2 days later. The family questioned whether race was shaping the investigation. The DA accusing the family's attorney, Ben Crump, of allowing false narratives to spread, while Crump is accusing the state of trying to, quote, close the chapter without explaining Wells' head injury. The medical examiner officially lists the cause of death as undetermined.
2: A controversial sneaker ad from Converse has now led to an apology. Critics said the ad, part of a campaign with K-pop star Karina, invokes the Ku Klux Klan and lynching. Converse, now is owned by Nike, is saying, "We are sorry. We understand why this image is deeply upsetting and recognize that we got this wrong. We removed it from our channels, and this should not have happened, and we will do better."
0: One of the largest operators of Wendy's locations in the country has filed for bankruptcy. Meritage Hospitality Group has more than 300 franchises in 15 states. The company says it is keeping, though, the restaurants open.
2: Well, some iPhone users can now sign up to get part of a $250 million settlement with Apple. The company agreeing to pay to end a lawsuit over its claims about the AI capabilities of Siri on the iPhone 16.
23: In your forecast, temperatures a little bit cooler here on this first day of fall. But why is this day the first day of fall? We'll talk about that in the next half hour. Stick around.
0: A new wine bar and gift shop has opened up as the new end cap to the Monroe District. The Velvet Fox is on the corner of Monroe and Alice, where Dan's barbershop was for more than 60 years. This new spot gives people a place to hang out, unwind, and get a gift basket.
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25: From ABC News, I'm Sherry Preston. President Trump at the UN General Assembly. He took the stage a short time ago talking about the role he has played in reshaping world order.
26: While others have talked of courage, America has shown it. While others have promised strength, I have used it to make America the most powerful country in the world.
25: Earlier today, UN Secretary General Antonio Guterres said the world is experiencing a transfer of power away from governments and into the hands of just a handful of corporations and individuals.
27: Their reach now extends across politics, economies, information flows, technological development, and the civic space on which societies depend.
25: He calls the transfer of power extraordinary. The long backup of lines at East Coast airports yesterday is easing today. Things are mostly back to normal after first one, then another mishap.
28: It all started when a circuit blew at an air traffic control facility in Philadelphia. Then repair crews discovered that the 600-foot backup fiber optic line in New Jersey was damaged too, impacting radio and radar communications for Newark Liberty Airport and Philadelphia International Airport.
25: ABC Transportation Correspondent Gio Benitez. No charges filed in the death of Mississippi teenager Nolan Wells, the black 18-year-old who went boating with friends off Horn Island and never returned.
29: His family had raised questions about the actions of his friends and whether race played a role. The grand jury said Wells was never in a fight that day, and the bruise on the back of his head was not what killed him. an attorney for three of Wells's friends sent a two-word statement. Told you.
25: The grand jury heard 43 witnesses. According to ABC's Aaron Katursky, one testified Wells slipped off the side of a boat. GOP Senator John Curtis of Utah is calling on the Senate Judiciary Committee to investigate whether Donald Trump Jr. used his proximity to the president for financial benefit in his recent wedding. You're listening to ABC News.
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25: Converse pulling an ad many said was insensitive and racist, and ABC's Hedda Bataa has the details.
4: The photo, part of a campaign with K-pop star Karina, shows her in a white skirt holding a pair of sneakers at her side. Critics say the lighting turns the skirt into the shape of a Klan hood, and the dangling shoes like the feet of a lynching victim. Converse, which is owned by Nike, now saying, "We're sorry. We understand why this image is deeply upsetting and recognize that we got this wrong."
25: The Philadelphia Department of Public Health notifying travelers of a possible measles exposure at the Philadelphia airport. The latest concern due to the number of cases of measles across Pennsylvania. Here's ABC's Michelle Franzen.
5: The measles outbreak in Pennsylvania has not peaked yet. State officials reported 25 new confirmed measles cases just since Friday. There are currently 792 confirmed measles illnesses across 39 counties, and the state has recorded 4 deaths. The last time there were 4 deaths was in 1992, and that was in all of the U.S. ABC News Medical Corps.

0: That was in all of the U.S. ABC News medical correspondent Dr. Darian Sutton.
1: The main reason why is because of the lack of vaccine protection. We're seeing these pocket communities that are very high risk, very low vaccination rates.
0: Health officials are encouraging people to get vaccinated. Michelle Franzen, ABC News.
2: The medical examiner in South Carolina has released its autopsy report on the actress Hayden Panettiere, saying her death was accidental, caused by drugs. Sherry Preston, ABC News.
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6: 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Thanks for starting your morning with us. I'm Rob King.
7: I'm Natalie Grant. It is Tuesday, September 22nd. Let's kick things off with meteorologist Matt Gray. This morning, he's taking a look at our first alert forecast and more seasonable temperatures. Here, I guess, with fall.
8: Not very often that I start off with a recap of the prior day here on this program, but it was 84 degrees in Spokane yesterday, hottest temperature of this entire month of September thus far, and probably will end up as the hottest temperature of the month. So things are going to be quite a bit cooler here today. A little bit of cool air is going to work its way into the inland northwest over the course of this Tuesday. We're starting off a little on the cloudy side, and that has kind of held in some of that warmth from yesterday, which is why we are in the middle and upper 50s as opposed to being a little bit cooler, which would be much more on the average side for this time of the year. Still some spots in the 40s as you're waking up this morning, though, with places that kind of localized areas to cool off pretty efficiently. 46 for Deer Park, Spirit Lakes in the 40s, along with Athol this morning. Most of us, though, waking up somewhere in the low to mid 50s. We've got about, I think, another hour or so with a chance for us to cool down before we'll start that warm up during the 7 o'clock hour. High temperatures here. Look at this. Not bad. Still on the warm side, our average high is right about 71 or so this time of the year. But, yeah, looking a little bit cooler. We've got even chillier weather on the way for later this week coming up in your forecast.
6: Matt, thank you. The mother of two young children says they narrowly avoided being snatched off the street in Spokane Valley.
7: And now the woman deputies say is responsible is facing charges this morning. Spokane County deputies responded to a call from a woman yesterday morning who said her daughter was taken while standing right outside her apartment near East 4th and Sullivan. The woman was rounding up her toddler to get to the car to drive to school when she saw Morgan Nelson, a convicted felon, pick up her child and run away. When she ran after Nelson and got her daughter from her, she said Nelson lunged for the toddler still in her arms. The woman and her children got free and thankfully weren't seriously hurt. Deputies then arrived and detained Nelson, saying she was erratic and made unsolicited comments, including that she'd taken too much heroin. Nelson was booked into the Spokane County Jail on second-degree kidnapping and fourth-degree assault charges, and major crimes is still investigating. Well, new court documents now reveal what led to the tragic death of a Spokane 8-year-old over the weekend.
6: The girl was a second grader at Logan Elementary School who had special needs and required intensive supervision and care. Court documents say her mom left her alone in the apartment for several hours Sunday morning when she went to work. At around 10 a.m., a neighbor in the downstairs unit called the fire department when he noticed water leaking from the floor above. Fire trucks, police cars, and an ambulance arrived shortly after that. Court documents tell us the 8-year-old was found unresponsive and face up in an overflowing bathtub. She was pronounced dead at the hospital. Her mother, Traviana Johnson, left for work at 7 a.m. Sunday, texting her sister to come over and look after her daughter. The child's aunt told police she wasn't supposed to be there until noon, but Johnson had left for work anyway. Johnson was arrested after speaking with investigators at the scene. And during Johnson's first appearance, her family told the judge they're concerned for her mental health.
9: I know deep in my heart that she loved her baby and she would never do anything to cause her harm. And if she did, if anything went wrong, I know it was just not her in her right mind.
6: Johnson told police she worked

0: works two jobs, 7 days a week, and always arranges her daughter's childcare ahead of time with her sister. She faces charges now of first and second degree manslaughter and abandonment of a dependent person. The judge set Johnson's bond at $500,000, and she'll be back in court Thursday to enter a plea. Around the nation this morning, President Trump is set to address leaders at the United Nations in New York today.
1: His administration is dealing with a number of contentious situations around the globe, including the Iran war. Here's ABC's Lionel Moyes.
2: This morning, President Trump addresses the UN General Assembly with the war in Iran and high oil and gas prices looming over his speech. Trump is expected to defend the war, even as more voices within his own party call for him to end it.
3: The war with Iran needs to end and end quickly. When it does, energy costs will plummet.
2: Michigan Republican Senate candidate Mike Rogers now pushing for an embargo on American diesel exports in hopes of easing prices. This oil supplier in Connecticut says prices are up $2 a gallon over the last year. He says some customers are no longer filling their tanks.
4: I feel horrible for a lot of people because it's going to be a struggle this winter if things don't start coming down very shortly.
2: President Trump met with New York's mayor yesterday. Affordability was among the issues discussed. Mayor Mamdani invited all of the media, despite Trump banning CNN, MS Now, and Politico from the White House because he doesn't like how they cover him.
5: I told the president that we're going to have all of the members of the press here on the lawn, and that is something that I believe in is everyone, no matter the opinion or the critique, that we engage.
6: I never get anything positive. It's always negative, even having to do with the war. We've done so well.
2: The big question in New York this week, could a deal with Iran be announced at the UN? Iran's president is attending. A spokesperson called out Trump's ban on journalists in a post while accusing the U.S. of blocking visas for some of the Iranian president's press team. The State Department denying that, saying the allegation that we prevented the Iranian delegation from traveling with communication staff is false. As for the president's ban on those three American news outlets, all three are now suing the administration. Lionel Moyes, ABC News, New York.
0: Well, back here at home, gas and diesel prices putting a strain on drivers, with local prices trending significantly higher than the national average. Diesel averaging $7.46 in Washington this morning. And like drivers, farmers also feeling the pinch from record diesel prices. One wheat farmer on the Palouse says turning a profit is already hard, and those prices aren't helping. Mitch Engel's farm in Oaksdale goes through about 15,000 gallons of diesel a year. Compared to drivers, farmers usually pay less for the fuel because it isn't taxed. But Engel says he's still paying twice as much as he used to, and it makes the future uncertain.
7: You try not to think about it too much, just for the simple fact that you just basically scrimp and save and hope you come out on the positive side in the end.
0: Engel's family has been farming on this land for more than 100 years, and he says he's not giving up despite the obstacles.
1: Well, there are some construction projects to know about for your commute today. Crews are working right now on the Havana Street Bridge and the northbound Green Street Bridge. Take a look at this map on your screen here. This shows the streets that are closed. Havana is closed between Broadway and Boone, and the northbound Green Street is closed between Ermina and Carlisle, while southbound Green Street is now reduced down to one lane between Carlisle and Ermina. Now, starting today, a section of Washington Street will also be closed. There will be curb lane closures on Washington between 6th and 8th Avenues, while crews work on a grind and overlay project. Crews will also be replacing curbs to meet ADA compliance, making stormwater upgrades, and replacing a water distribution main. 8th Avenue will be closed between McClellan and Washington. And, of course, you can read up on all the road construction projects that affect you right now on KXLY.com. I drove down Green Street yesterday. I drove around it to get north, and then I took it coming back, and we saw traffic in the morning, and it was still there when I went through it around 5:30 at night. So if you can avoid that area, I would highly recommend.
0: Fortunately, when we come in on Washington, it's 2 o'clock in the morning. Yeah, and you can kind of make your way through
1: it
0: pretty easily.
1: It helps a little bit.
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1: Let's check back in with meteorologist Matt Gray this morning. Cameras still haven't switched over to our daylight view here.
8: No.
1: still waking up.
8: Yeah, we're in kind of the dawn moments here, so we're still about just under 30 minutes away from sunrise. In Post Falls, where you can see the added cloud cover. You can see that now here as well over Spokane. We are going to have a cooler day ahead in your forecast coming up.
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0: Welcome back. It is almost 6:13. Here's a look at what's new on Good Morning Northwest. This morning, flights are taking off again after being grounded for hours Monday at some of the largest airports in the country.
1: Officials say a blown circuit caused an outage at an air control center in Philadelphia. Then a work crew accidentally cut the backup fiber line. It was a domino effect. Airspace shut down from Boston to Washington, D.C., including all three airports that serve New York City. The outage happening on the same day that the U.S. Transportation Department launched a new artificial intelligence tool. The system, called SMART, aims to prevent flight disruptions before they even happen.
0: Protesters gathered outside the Texas Capitol a day after an ICE officer shot a food delivery driver in the back on this street in Austin. Wilbur Garces Perez, speaking through a translator yesterday, said the bullet was still in him. After the incident, he wasn't taken to the hospital, instead taken to a detention facility. He says he was given no pain medication and had to sleep on the floor. A law enforcement source says officers ran his license plate, found a deportation order, and shot him when he tried to flee. A local congressman says Garces Perez has now been moved out of the detention center to get medical care.
8: We turn now to your forecast. Cloudy skies, temperatures in the upper 50s. As those clouds acting like a little bit of an insulating blanket, holding in some of that warmth from yesterday. Today will be cooler. We'll see a little bit more sunshine this afternoon, a little breeze bringing in some slightly cooler air, just enough to drop us down into the 70s for highs and say goodbye to the 80s for a while. Clearing, cooler conditions. A lot of places will get down to the 40s tonight.
1: 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Good morning, Northwest time right now, 6:14.
0: Well, September is Suicide Prevention Month, and the state of Washington, as well as local organizations, are making strides in awareness to help people in our community. 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
1: Plus, this section of Ash Street in Spokane is shutting down for the next 2 weeks. It's all part of the city's effort to keep our streets safer after a fatal crash this weekend. We'll tell you what led to this closure and what the city plans to do about it. It's coming up at 6:30 here on Good Morning Northwest.
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1: Welcome back. Your time right now is 6:18. September is Suicide Prevention Awareness Month. It's a time to break the stigma surrounding mental health.
0: Across Washington, calls to the 988 Suicide Crisis Lifeline have surged since the resource became available in 2022. Alexandra Coniarts joins us live in studio this morning. And Alexandra, what do the experts say is really driving this change?
9: Good morning. Well, mental health experts tell me increasing awareness of the resource and growing trust in it are driving the rise in calls to 988. Here in Washington, calls to 988 tripled from 2022 to 2025, rising from about 5,500 calls a month to more than 15,000 since then. Those numbers have continued to climb with more than 18,000 calls to 988 in July. In Spokane County, Frontier Behavioral Health operates the Crisis Lifeline. We spoke with its team about the importance of starting the conversation around suicide. Take a listen.
20: If you see something, do something, because if you let those go, then they're just going to get worse. If nothing is going to be in place to help turn that around or be that for that individual.
9: Shelby Whitworth with Frontier Behavioral Health's crisis response team says when someone is struggling with suicidal thoughts, knowing someone else is willing to truly listen to them can be the lifeline they need. Whitworth says it is important to have uncomfortable conversations and to watch for warning signs that someone may be struggling. Those signs can include no longer engaging in activities, making statements that suggest hopelessness, withdrawing from family and friends, or changes in sleep or eating patterns. 988 emphasizes there is no wrong reason to call. The service is there to help, whether someone needs a person to talk to or getting connected with another resource. Stay with us to hear about some of the Suicide Prevention Month's events happening here in Spokane in the coming weeks in about 30 minutes. In studio this morning, Alexandra Cohen-Yartz, 4 News Now.
1: Alexandra, thank you so much.
0: We're taking a live look outside right now. The sun's starting to creep up on, seems to be a cloudier day this morning.
1: So you couldn't really see those clouds when it was so dark outside. The sky looked clear, but now that daylight is coming in.
0: Coming with a little cooler weather as well.
8: Yeah, coming in with slightly cooler weather here. And look, we'll see some sunshine as the day progresses. But yeah, a bit of a cloudy start here this morning on this first day of fall. But what does that really mean?
1: Saddle up.
8: Let's talk about it a little bit.
0: Segment.
8: Let's talk about it a little bit. So, hey, this is a great view here from NOAA and the Colorado State University, where it basically shows you the day and night line as it progresses through the seasons. So, this is when you see more darkness on the top side of the Earth here. You can see Florida right here. That is the winter. And when you see more daylight on the upper side, that is summer. And the equinoxes, both spring and fall, are right in between. When everybody's getting roughly the same amount of darkness and daylight, no matter what latitude you are on the planet here. Now, what does that look like practically here in the inland northwest? So, right now, fall, spring equinox. We're sitting at the fall equinox today. Basically, you can look directly due east, and you will see the sun rise. You look directly due west, you will see the sun set. That changes. This is the crossover point, because now as we get closer to winter, as the days go by, the sun rises and the sun will set more and more in the southern half of the sky until we get to the solstice, and then it'll go back that direction until we go all the way to the solstice for summer. It should win during that point. Once we get past the spring equinox, the sun will be rising in and setting in the northern half of the sky. So practically that's what that means. And of course, with the lowering daylight, that triggers the leaves to, stop their chlorophyll production, create the fall, beautiful fall colors as everything shuts down for the cool and dark winter months that are ahead of us. Now, officially, that equinox time when the sun crosses across the equator will be here at 5:05 p.m. local time this afternoon. Temperatures will be in the mid-70s here locally at that time frame, and will be a little bit sunnier than we are this morning. So highs today, 76 in Spokane. Coeur d'Alene hits 77. We'll see a couple of 80s around the Columbia Basin or the LC Valley. Lows for tonight with some less cloudy skies will drop close to the 40s around Spokane and Coeur d'Alene. We'll see some pretty widespread 40s around the Palouse and in our northern valleys here as well. And we'll likely even drop into the 40s briefly tomorrow morning around places like Ritzville and Moses Lake and other parts of the Columbia Basin. Here's your seven-day forecast. Things get a little bit more interesting in your weather as we head into Thursday night and Friday. That's going to be a much more robust weather system than the just light little breeze and slight cool down we're seeing for today. And that will bring us a pretty decent chance of rain coming into Friday. And we'll see much cooler weather coming up for this weekend. Although for the most part, I expect things this weekend to be on the dry side.
0: All right. So if you are getting outside, a light sweater, some pants.
1: Yeah, there's still a lot going on this upcoming weekend, especially a lot of this fall stuff that's kicking off. So it'll be good fall fashion weather too, I guess.
8: Yeah, definitely a very different dress compared to what we had this past week.
1: That's for sure. All right, Matt, thank you so much.
0: Your Good Morning Northwest time is 7:23.
1: Well, Washington State finally got their first win over the season over the weekend, and another big-time Big 12 program will be making their way to Pullman Saturday. Well, the Cougs are now preparing for the Arizona Wildcats. That's coming up next in Morning Sports.

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8: Welcome into sports. Washington State football finally got their first win of the season on Saturday, but now they face another big test against another Big 12 opponent. I was in Pullman earlier on this week to see how the Cougs are prepping for the Arizona Wildcats. After dropping back-to-back games to open up the season, the Washington State Cougars got their first win of the year on Saturday, rolling Duquesne 48-7. But now they'll have a much taller task against the Arizona Wildcats and quarterback Noah Fifita, who just became Arizona's all-time leading passer.
9: Very accurate passer, ton of completions, can extend plays. He's a playmaker. We got to play team defense, trust your teammate that he's doing his job. Sometimes you try and force something or you're pressing right, and he's able to extend the play and then find guys downfield.
8: And much of the Cougs' success on Saturday came from the running back room. They had two guys go over 100 yards for the first time since 2005. And this position group expects to carry that into their next matchup.
10: I think it's just building consistency. That's kind of the biggest thing I want to say. That's been a big message that has been preached to us throughout this season so far, just trying to stay as consistent as we can. Because, I mean, there's going to be ups and downs throughout the year. I think we all kind of understand that. It's just really doing our best to stay consistent, level-headed, no matter whatever highs and lows happen.
8: There wouldn't be any success for those running backs without the improvement of the offensive line, who struggled in the first 2 weeks but looked solid on Saturday. And they also expect to bring that same presence into their matchup against U of A.
1: Yeah, I mean, last week all we focused on is, like, our coach was emphasizing it's about us this week. Like, just tighten up our game, figure it out, and then it really worked out for us.
8: Now the Cougs will have a chance to prove that Saturday's win wasn't just a good day. It was a solid performance they're going to be building on for weeks to come. Reporting here in Pullman, Sam Kirk, 4 News Now Sports. Let's stay on the football field as our Game of the Week candidates are set for this Friday night, and there are 3 great matchups to choose from. Central Valley travels to University for a 6 o'clock conference showdown. G-Prep still searching for its first win, takes on 2-1 Mount Spokane at 7 o'clock, and in Idaho, it's 4-1 Sandpoint visiting 3-2 Lake City. You can head over to KXLY.com and cast your vote for this week's Game of the Week. Again, make sure to head to our website. You can see all of our sports stories right there. But for now, that's all the time we have here in sports.
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11: This is Bloomberg Money Minute. After a record close, the NASDAQ remains higher and the S&P 500 hovering around its record. Oil is lower as Saudi Arabia is said to be running tests on a crucial oil pipeline. Adding to optimism, the Kyoto News Agency reported that Iran could reopen the Strait of Hormuz if the U.S. lifted a blockade of its ports. Hair loss is Novo Nordisk's next focus as the Ozempic maker is expanding its direct-to-consumer business and it's seeking new growth areas beyond obesity. According to the National Retail Federation's annual consumer survey, spending on Halloween is expected to reach $13.5 billion this year. The percentage of consumers shopping before October has grown over the past decade. That highlights how Halloween has stretched from a single-day event into a season. And SpaceX preparing for the first orbital flight test of its Starship Mega rocket. The mission is set to launch next Monday. I'm John Tucker, Bloomberg Radio.
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16: Thanks for starting your day with us. I'm Natalie Grant.
17: And I'm Rob King. Today is Tuesday, September 22nd. Let's send things over to meteorologist Matt Gray, who... now getting a look at some beautiful sunshine.
16: Wow, look at those clouds.
18: Yeah, nice little cloudscape here with the sunrise, which is now only a few minutes away. We've finally gotten our way around to it here. Should be about 6:36 or so that we get sunrise for real here on this first day of fall. And yeah, beautiful start to our day. It's been a little warm out there. We are down to 58 degrees, so... yeah, not really all that cool. A little south-southeasterly wind. We will see things be slightly breezy here for this afternoon as well. This time out of the south-southwest, bringing in some slightly cooler air, and we will feel that this afternoon. Highs only around 76 degrees. Compare that to 84, 85 that we were sitting at yesterday. So Much more appropriate for the first day of the autumn season. The fall equinox coming at 5.05 p.m. Heading into tonight, skies will be clearing out a little bit. That's going to help us out, drop us down into the 40s in many areas. For the heart of Spokane, I expect our lows to be right around 50 degrees or so. We are going to kind of bounce around in the 70s here for a few days, but the next big cool down is right around the corner. We'll chat more about that coming up in your full forecast.
17: All right, Matt, thank you. New on Good Morning Northwest. A few weeks ago, we told you about a new program in the city of Spokane. It's designed to make streets safer following a fatal crash.
19: And now the city of Spokane is implementing its first emergency streets installation due to a crash that happened on Sunday night. We'll take a live look of where that crash happened. This is near the intersection of North Ash and West Cortland. You can see a memorial set up along the side of the road there. Now, under this new program, police, city staff, and crews will set up temporary traffic calming measures that start later this afternoon. The installation will include these highly visible traffic cones, pink emergency street signs, and a speed feedback sign that you see here. The equipment and road closure is designed to raise awareness, slow drivers, and make our streets safer. The City of Spokane Transportation Director John Snyder says many fatal crashes are preventable, and they felt this project could really make a difference.
20: The idea behind this program is to really put a spotlight on these incidents so people understand, hey, you know, somebody you know in your community died here, and this is something we all need to be aware of and we can all help prevent.
19: This installation will close one lane of traffic on southbound Ash Street from Kiernan to Euclid for the next 14 days. Again, this is all starting later this afternoon. Well, Idaho has one of the strictest laws in the country regarding abortions.
17: But that could all change this November if voters approve the Reproductive Freedom and Privacy Act. It will determine if the state can continue to interfere with personal decisions about reproductive health care. If approved, the state would allow every person, quote, a right to abortion before fetal viability and after fetal viability in cases of medical emergency. Melanie Falwell is the executive director of Idahoans United for Women and Families. The nonprofit collected roughly 110,000 signatures to get the measure on the ballot.
21: These are private, complex decisions that don't benefit from politicians being involved.
17: If the proposition fails, Idaho's law prohibiting abortion would remain intact. Members of the Republican Party of Idaho are against the measure. On their website, the group wrote, quote, "The ballot language goes much further than the campaign." They also argue things like contraception, miscarriage treatment that are already legal in Idaho today, and privacy is protected in every instance. And as we inch closer to Election Day, we want to hear from you. We're asking what you want candidates to talk about as they compete for your votes. And you can let us know on our website, kxly.com/forthepeople.
19: Spokane Valley Police are now investigating the unexpected death of a 7-year-old boy that happened Friday. Deputies were called to a home on the 2700 block of North Cherry that afternoon. That's an area just east of Pines and north of Mansfield. They found the boy dead at a home, and deputies say the child had been sick and had vomited during the evening but had no known health issues that could have caused a sudden death. They'll continue to investigate and determine exactly how he died.
17: Victims of the Spokane area fires have a new center they can go to for help with building plans and permits. Two staff members from the City of Spokane's Planning and Building Department will be at the Shadle Park Library for the next 2 weeks. They'll be examining building plans in person and over email to help fire victims hoping to rebuild. People stopping in here have plenty of questions about specific building codes, and one man who lost his home in the Old Trails fire was asking if he could have a gas fireplace when he rebuilds.
22: Their deputy building assistant is currently keeping tabs on a package that the city and the county combined to forward to the governor asking for relief in certain areas. One of those areas is building codes.
17: Dennis Hawkshurst says the city and county are working with the state to see if they'll be allowed to follow older building codes that would allow it. The permitting center will be open from 9 a.m. to 5 p.m. on weekdays for the next 2 weeks.
19: Good morning, Northwest time right now, 6:37.
17: Let's check back in with meteorologist Matt Gray. We have a little triumvirate of beautiful sunrises.
18: Yes, exactly. And yeah, love the multi-camera view here because it gives you a great idea. Steptoe Butte, Post Falls, the Parker Pass area near St. Mary's, all facing east, all bringing us a beautiful sunrise here on this first day of fall. We are going to be a little bit cooler than we were yesterday, but even chillier weather is on the way in your forecast coming up.
19: And so to come here on Good Morning Northwest, a local organization is in need of volunteers to help long-term care patients see the important work being done for the community right now. It's coming up after the break.
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19: Welcome back. Your time right now is 640. Spokane Neighborhood Action Partners, also known as SNAP, are looking for volunteers to join their long-term care ombudsman program. Now, this program helps advocate for people living in long-term care facilities, but officials say they're struggling to keep up with the demand. The organization has been around now for 35 years, but since 2020, its volunteer staffing has dropped considerably, going from more than 40 volunteers to now just around 20. In turn, fewer calls are able to be answered, and fewer people are getting the help they need.
25: Prior to COVID, we could do anywhere between 3,000 and 4,000 information assistance calls per year. But with us being kind of half of that, we've only been able to do about 1,500 to 2,000.
19: Well, SNAP will be holding trainings for interested volunteers the week of October 13th. To learn how to apply, head to snapwa.gov.
18: Let's plan your day here now. Mostly cloudy skies to start. Temperatures in the 50s, some sunshine shining through the gaps in those clouds. For this afternoon, a little bit sunnier and a little bit breezier. Temperatures will be cooler than yesterday. No 80s, but 70s instead. Still be feeling a little bit warmer than we do on average for this time of the year. For tonight, clearing and cooler. We should be down in the 40s in many areas.
19: Matt, thanks. Well, today, five banking institutions and Spokane area high schools are teaming up to give students real-world financial advice.
17: It's a one-day event being called Money IRL. This is happening over at the Convention Center today from 9:45 a.m. to 1:30 p.m. Aside from financial advice from banks, high school juniors and seniors will hear from various keynote speakers, educators, and professionals. Unique to the event, a simulation that organizers call a bite of reality. where students are assigned a fictional career, income, and family, and challenged to manage a full month of expenses while navigating everyday financial decisions and unexpected costs. Our Alexandra Koniarts will be live to check things out firsthand. That's coming up at 7 a.m. on Good Morning Northwest on Fox 28. What a cool tool, and to get practical, hands-on advice that works.
19: And the thing is, maybe some of these kids won't realize how important the lessons that they learn at something like this are going to impact their future. But I wish I had something like this or something I took seriously when I was in high school like this. It probably would have benefited me a lot in my
17: life. Pay attention, kids, please.
19: It'll help you, I promise.
17: Your Good Morning Northwest time, it's almost 6:43.
19: 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And our Alexandra Koniarts is live this morning with how the community can help break the stigma around suicide.
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19: Welcome back. Your time right now is 6:46. Health officials warn suicide is a major public health concern in the U.S., with tens of thousands of people dying each year by suicide.
17: September is National Suicide Prevention Awareness Month, the time to share resources for help and promote hope around what can be a difficult topic. Alexandra Koniarts joins us in studio this morning. And Alexandra, you spoke with some local experts on the topic. And what do they say that the community can do to help?
1: Good morning. Well, one key step is starting the conversation around suicide. Reducing the stigma can be difficult, but it is critical. And recognizing the warning signs that a friend or family may be struggling are important as well. Those signs can include things like no longer engaging in activities, making statements that suggest hopelessness, withdrawing from family and friends, or changes in sleep or eating patterns. But noticing the signs and symptoms is really just the first step. Often the more difficult part is starting the conversation.
38: Don't shy away from the conversation. It can be really, really scary. I know that personally, but not shying away. And also don't take responsibility if someone does something in their life.
1: In 2022, the Federal Communication Commission launched 980, the Suicide Crisis Lifeline, providing 24/7 mental health and crisis support. 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That's nearly four times the volume the service received at its launch. In Spokane, Frontier Behavioral Health operates the local service and attributes the increase to greater public awareness of 988.
0: Our numbers continue to go up all the time, and that could be because the level of awareness is increasing, which is fantastic with the Suicide Awareness Month and all of the different variety of months that we have, bringing more awareness to mental health and to needs.
1: Shelby Whitworth, Director of Crisis Response at FBH, says her team typically responds to around 2,500 calls a month. You can reach 988 by phone, text, or online. Suicide Prevention Awareness Month continues to be honored this week at several local events. NAMI is hosting a free community training on September 30th for people who want to learn how to recognize warning signs and ask direct questions about suicide. The event is at 152 South Jefferson Street from 6:30 to 8 p.m. And then this week, the Prevent Suicide Spokane Coalition is holding its annual Hope Walk on September 26th, beginning at 11 a.m. at the Riverfront Park North Bank Shelter. The event is focused on hope, healing, and connection. Both of these events are free and open to the public. You can find more information on them on our website at KXLY.com. 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
19: Alexandra, thank you so much. Take another live look outside for us this morning. We're just watching these clouds kind of roll in today. But, yeah, it's definitely going to feel a lot different than we saw yesterday, Matt.
2: Yeah, not the...
19: A little 180 flip here.
2: Yeah, very much so. I mean, warmest day of the month yesterday.
19: Wow, is
2: so,
19: it? Wow.
2: So, yeah, quite a change here from what we experienced most of the month. So we hit the 80s on September 1st, and then we did not see them again until this past Sunday. And then yesterday we got all the way up to 84 in Spokane. So, yeah, what a way to end the summer season yesterday in the mid-80s. Today it's more like mid and upper 70s for highs. Temperatures right now are in the mid to upper 50s in most areas. Still some 40s around places like Colville, Sandpoint here this morning. We are quite warm in Omak as well in the 60s along with Moses Lake. Looking at your high temperatures for today. 76 in Spokane. Coeur d'Alene hit 77. We're in the 80s in the LC Valley, Grand Coulee in Omak. We're in the 80s in Libby as well. Upper 70s around Bonners Ferry. Mid 70s for Sandpoint. Mid 70s for Pullman. Now, there will be a chance for a couple of showers here in the later parts of the day around places like Rangeville or maybe around Lookout Pass, Libby as well here. But for the most part, we are staying pretty dry. It is just a little breeze in the afternoon along with the additional cloud cover from this very weak weather system that's going to push its way through the area. Areas kind of to our south, say around Yellowstone National Park or southwestern Montana, they're going to be the ones that have the much better chances to see a little bit of wet weather today. On this first day of fall, our chances for wet weather stay pretty low until we get to Thursday night and Friday, especially for the first half of Friday. And notice what happens to our temperatures. We take another one of these 10-plus degree drops from Thursday into Friday as a much more robust storm system approaches there. Here are those showers and thunderstorms I just talked about here, extending up into the central Idaho Panhandle, but pretty quiet elsewhere. And you can see that cooler air just kind of sitting up to our north across BC and across northwestern Washington. Then as we get to Thursday night, rain in the Cascades. Friday morning looks like it's going to be the wettest period of weather on Friday for us as we see this wet weather roll in. Behind that is going to be some strong gusty winds, so it is going to be pretty breezy, to say the least, here as we head into the day on Friday. It looks like my little fall logo is one day back. Regardless, every day here is fall. And we'll be looking over the weekend at temperatures only in the 60s for highs. So it is going to be sweater weather for the weekend and at least for the beginning of next week.
19: All right. If you got any outdoor plans, bring out those layers, the sweatshirts. Honestly, this is my favorite weather to just be outside and just got a couple layers and cozy up.
2: Yeah, I think the big thing here is that it is going to be dry. So still nice weather, just a very different feel.
19: All right.
17: Matt, thank you. Your Good Morning Northwest time is 6:52.
19: Your morning sprint is coming up next. Thanks for starting your day with us here on Good Morning Northwest. We'll see you right after the break.
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3: This is a Bloomberg Money Minute. Microsoft's Xbox video game unit laying off hundreds of employees, consolidating several gaming studios under its Activision unit, including the publisher World's Edge, the maker of the Age of Empire games. On Wall Street, after Monday's massive rally in chipmakers and AI-related stocks, which sent the Nasdaq to a fresh all-time high, well, the markets are mixed, mostly a little lower today, despite President Trump telling the United Nations General Assembly he believes the U.S. will make a deal with Iran to end the war, but after the midterm elections. Well, right now, that has the Dow down about a third of a percent, the Nasdaq 0.4% higher, the S&P is flat. Oil is down slightly to just above $95 a barrel. Saudi Arabia says it's in the early stages of reopening that damaged east-west pipeline, bypassing the Strait of Hormuz. Meantime, Japan's Kyoto News Service is reporting Iran is proposing to reopen the Strait of Hormuz in 7 days. That's if the U.S. lifts its blockade of Iranian ports. Tom Busby, Bloomberg Radio.
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9: From ABC News, I'm Michelle Franzen. At the UN General Assembly in New York City, President Trump delivered a speech to world leaders today. It included a threat against Iran on the world stage.
11: President Trump told the United Nations that he's weighing whether to, quote, annihilate Iran or strike a deal with the country.
12: Do I drive them into hell with no chance of survival and no hope of future greatness or generations? But I believe we'll make a deal right after the election because it doesn't make sense for them not to.
11: Trump argued that his only priority is ensuring that Iran never gets a nuclear weapon and that the outcome of the midterms won't impact his position as negotiations continue. Peter Harlambous, ABC News.
9: The president also touted the updated security deal he says reached with Denmark and Greenland. He's expected to sign that deal today. Artificial intelligence will be a key issue for world leaders this week as concerns grow over security and safety. Google confirming its Gemini AI model hacked several companies back in May. That breach first reported by the Wall Street Journal. Former OpenAI researcher Daniel Kokoja tells ABC News AI companies should be more transparent.
13: Right now, it's the plan of Anthropic and OpenAI to make AIs that can automate the AI research process itself, and then to put hundreds of thousands of those AIs in charge of autonomously self-improving towards superintelligence.
9: A grand jury report released in the investigation into the death of Nolan Wells found there was no criminal charges warranted at this time for the Mississippi teen who went missing after a July 4th party. Officials say it was an apparent drowning.
14: An attorney representing Bart Edmiston, a friend of Wells subjected to online threats, said this story involves two tragedies. The death of Nolan Wells is a tragedy. So too is the way his friends, his community, and his state were maligned by unscrupulous charlatans and grifters who spread false and malicious lies.
9: ABC's Aaron Katursky. 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
9: Air travel in the Northeast getting back to normal as well as nationwide after a construction mistake led to a disruption of the air traffic control system at overseas major airports. Ground stops in effect for hours.
4: It all started when a circuit blew at an air traffic control facility in Philadelphia. Then repair crews discovered that the 600-foot backup fiber optic line in New Jersey was damaged too, impacting radio and radar communications for Newark Liberty Airport and Philadelphia International Airport.
9: ABC's Gio Benitez. Another person has died in ICE custody, according to an advisory of the Department of Homeland Security sent to lawmakers. The 36-year-old immigrant from Costa Rica found unresponsive last week at the Winfield Correctional Center in Louisiana. DHS said he had criminal record. ABC News has not verified the claims. It's the 55th death of someone in ICE custody this year. Cries for accountability after a delivery driver was shot by ICE agents in Texas Sunday.
6: Neither ICE nor DHS has offered details about the wounding of Wilmer Rafael Garces Perez, who was shot while behind the wheel of his car alongside an Austin highway. ICE policy itself says, quote, deadly force may not be used solely to prevent the escape of a fleeing suspect. Civil rights groups and two members of Congress are calling for the creation of an independent body to review use of force incidents by ICE and to refer potential violations to prosecutors.
9: ABC's Jim Ryan. I'm Michelle Franzen, ABC News.
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10: All right, let's do it. The Markley Van Camp and Robbins Show. Jamie Markley, David Van Camp, Scott Robbins. Breaking news. Trump saying Iran no longer bully of the Middle East.
11: Yes. President Trump speaking at the UN General Assembly today, and he went a little bit gangster when talking about Iran.
10: Yes, he did.
12: But I have a big decision to make. Will a deal be made with Iran that lets them rebuild and create a far greater country than it ever was before, maybe one of the greatest in the Middle East or even the world? Or do I annihilate the Islamic Republic and do it quickly, never giving them a chance to kill and destroy people and countries again? Do I drive them into hell with no chance of survival and no hope of future greatness or generations? But I believe we'll make a deal right after the election, because it doesn't make sense for them not to. They're waiting to see how I do in the midterm election. What they don't realize is that I'm not running. I did that already and won in a landslide. We won in a giant landslide.
11: Here we go.
12: And I'll be here for 2.5 years. The Republican Party is running, and I'll be helping them. But I am not running. I gave absolutely no credence and will not give credence to the election when it comes to Iran. It doesn't even enter my mind. The only thing that does is that Iran will never have a nuclear weapon.
10: Okay.
11: And that sound you hear is the Texas Republican Party puckering in unison.
10: Yeah.
11: Oh, no.
10: Yeah.
11: But you understand why he's doing that. He's saying, hey, look, I don't care. I've got 2.5 years left, and then I don't have to run any more campaigns. So, Iran, you know?
10: Yeah.
11: Make a deal.
10: It's interesting when you have Trump actually say it.
11: Yeah.
10: As opposed to, like, a reporter that talked to him.
11: Yeah.
10: And sometimes it's more comical to me to hear the reporter actually say it. Like Trey Yingst from Fox.
11: Yeah.
10: This was yesterday after a conversation.
13: I just spoke with President Trump about the situation with Iran. He tells Fox News he's in a deciding mode and that very big things are going to be happening in the not-so-distant future. The president described the current choices on the table as wiping Iran out, letting them rot economically, or making a deal. He added, my question is, if and when do I blow the entire nation up, they better behave.
11: It does. It does add a new flavor to it, right?
14: It kind of does. Another layer. Yeah, it's agree with you.
11: You got professional newsman over there just directly translating some of the more crazy statements that President Trump makes.
10: They better behave. Well, they haven't yet. So we'll see, I guess.
14: There's a little flavor there with the decision mode.
11: Yes.
14: I'm

0: decision mode. Leave me alone.
1: Well, nobody. The Iranian president is in New York.
0: Yeah, oh yeah.
1: So not the gay Ayatollah, who we don't even know for sure is alive. We got to bet on that, but whatever. But, and there's going to be a meeting, possibly?
2: Yeah, we'll see.
0: To do what?
1: Again.
0: I mean, to do what with this guy? This guy's toothless.
1: But Trump will meet with anybody.
0: Well, of course he'll meet with
1: him. Met with Mamdani yesterday.
0: Yeah, and he'll come out of it and some hey, I think we got a deal. And, you know, because this is what their guy said. And it's not their guy. Their guy's not in charge of anything.
1: Yeah, it's who has the guns.
0: Yes.
1: But Treasury Secretary Scott Bessent talked about Iran coming to the UN meeting in the United States.
3: On September 23rd, all the Iranian airlines will be shut down around the world. And how do we do that? That if they land, you cannot provide them with fuel, you cannot provide them with landing services, you cannot sell them tickets, or you will be knocked out of the dollar system.
1: And that's the economic isolation that Trump is talking about.
2: Hey, man, parachute sales are about to go through the roof in Iran.
0: Yeah.
1: Yeah, it's getting real for them. So we'll see what happens.
0: I don't know. I know it is. I know you tighten the grip, and I know it's, you know, that they're tightening it to the point of victory, perhaps. But I just can't help but believe none of this matters. At the end of the day, they don't understand any of this.
1: You're not alone in that. I mean, because it's a different ideology.
0: Yeah, it's how do you break that ideology? I mean,
1: no, you don't.
0: I don't know how you do. So,
1: again,
0: can't get along to get along. That's for sure.
1: No,
0: but you know, I don't know what the answer is, but
1: we'll see what happens.
0: Jeez. Okay.
1: Other news out there. Okay. Something else is racist.
2: Yes.
1: What's racist today?
2: Well, Joy Reid. Actually, I think she sort of slipped on her race-baiting banana peel and, you know, actually wound up landing on a good point.
1: Really?
2: Yeah. Well, so
1: this is new.
2: Joy Reid is upset by the Lindsey Clancy jurors for racistly going after the black guy who wouldn't do what they were telling him to do.
1: Wow. This is something. Go.
4: And there was a white man who also said the same thing, accused the man of refusing to engage and refusing to deliberate, which actually is a bit defamatory, isn't it? They were trying to say he was just not doing his job.
5: That's why he has a defamation lawyer.
4: There was a moment where there was the one white male juror who came out, and he said at one point the juror took, I think, a bottle or something and took a ligature and sort of demonstrated the way the strangulation happened. And he said the room were all horrified. And I'm like, more horrified than the woman strangling her kids? You know, like,
5: well,
4: you're more horrified by the demonstration of it. I think he was trying to make a point of how brutal this was. And that's how I would read it. But, it's sort of that implication that he frightened them and seemed violent because of it. And all of it was giving me so many micro questions that I'm so glad that I feel so less alone hearing you say.
5: You know, it was.
1: She had so many microaggressions.
2: Yeah.
1: That's what happens to the lefties at some point in time.
2: Mm-hmm.
1: Because you're dealing in race politics all the time.
2: Mm-hmm.
1: But then you have other people that you're trying to defend that's almost inexplicable. But then you're chasing your tail. Who do I defend in this one? I'm not quite sure what I'm supposed to do. And there's a reason that people say the left always end up eating their own.
2: Oh, for sure.
0: The perfect answer would be shut up. Right? I mean, but it doesn't work.
1: She keeps going. Okay, go ahead.
5: You know, it was coded for me, too. And, you know, some people would call us hypersensitive, right? They'd say, you know, we always see race.
1: Yes, you do.
5: I don't think that about myself. I don't think that about you. I think we're objective.
1: Oh, my God.
4: Those are black people who live in America and live in the world.
1: Holy cow. Yeah.
2: So, again, she almost gets to a good point. Like, hey, they're going out there and they're railroading this lone holdout juror because he wouldn't do what they were going to do. And then, of course, it turns into microaggressions and things that people did not say or do or even imply.
0: I've never heard anybody laugh so hard when they're talking about strangling three kids. That was an interesting tact that she used. Let's add comedy to it.
1: Man, what I would love to know, and I maybe they covered it on whatever podcast this is how do you feel about Lindsey Clancy's now ex-husband? Mm-hmm. Do you feel bad for him at all?
2: Yeah.
0: Sure I do.
1: Well, I know you do.
0: Yeah.
1: But does Joy?
0: Oh, no. I'm sure not.
1: Or the other person there on the pod?
0: No, I'm sure they're on the hormonal bandwagon here.
1: If you could actually show any sympathy for that white man, that would really be something.
2: Mm-hmm.
1: I'm not counting on it or certainly betting on it, but it still would be something. Okay. Other news going on out there today. Well, I don't know if this is news. It seems like we got a different DoorDash story every day.
0: We do, don't we?
1: Yeah. What's today's, David?
2: I thought this was just a funny story out of Maryland. A guy was waiting on a DoorDash delivery. He got a message, though, from his driver, because his driver had gotten into a somewhat serious car accident. Like, he wasn't going to be able to make it to the appointment. So this dude hops in his car and then goes to the site of the crash to get his food. And he took video of him doing it.
1: Really?
2: Yeah.
1: Okay, roll it. Go.
6: That's my food right there. I'm about to go get my food.
7: I'm trusting.
2: It's crossing the road.
7: Yo, what's going on, bro? You the DoorDasher?
8: Yeah.
7: You all right?
8: Yeah.
7: Thank you, man. You good?
8: Yeah,
7: I'm right down the street. I'm like, let me come grab my food. I'm so sorry, bro. Got an accident bringing me my food.
0: Man, I'm telling you.
1: What?
0: People just lose their minds and think you're hungry, right? I mean,
1: I guess.
0: Yeah, they're going to get their damn food. Yes.
2: Hey, man, he took action, you know? He's like, well, I'm not going to let it just sit there on the side of the road. I'll go get it.
1: I wonder if that would have been a quicker trip than just going to the restaurant he was getting it from.
2: Probably it would have been quicker to go to the restaurant.
1: Yeah, that's the part that I'm somewhat confused about. Yeah, but maybe it's one of those things where your brain is just flooded when you're so hungry that you're losing all common sense.
0: Yeah, I'll wait till they drag him out of the car before I reach in there.
1: At least I know where food is. I'm going there.
0: Yes.
2: I've already paid for it, you know?
1: Yeah. No kidding. All right, sure. Okay, we got a lot to cover today, especially. Did you hear Mamdani asked about Netanyahu?
0: Oh, yeah.
1: Oh, we got to get to that and the Trump and Mamdani meeting, all of that, and the five stories we're watching today, all coming up right here.

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1: The Markley, Van Camp, and Robbins Show. Jamie Markley, David Van Camp, Scott Robbins. And now, the five stories we're watching today.
13: One, two, three, four, five.
2: All right, number five. Gambling site Kalshi is now asking the feds to allow margin trading on its platform. What does that mean? That would let users gamble with borrowed funds.
3: Oh, boy.
2: Oh, gamble with house money.
3: Ooh. Oh, man.
2: That's...
3: Oh, God.
1: Like, it's not bad enough already.
2: I know. That's like, oh, gosh, great. So now you can have a bunch of, like, young dudes just going in the hole, not only with credit cards, but with Kalshi as well. Awesome. Number four, for the first time in 112 years, not a single hurricane formed in the Atlantic through the peak of the season. But in the Pacific, you got Hurricane Polo reaching
3: Marco.
2: Thank you. Reaching a Category 5 off the coast of Mexico. See, I mean, look, clearly Mother Nature is respecting the Gulf of America. They're like, fine, we'll just mess with Mexico now.
3: Yeah,
2: all right?
3: Right, yeah.
1: Oh, my God.
14: We care about the environment.
2: Thank you. Number, I haven't heard that in a while.
3: I haven't either.
1: You're welcome.
2: Go, Gary. Number three, protests in Austin after the shooting of an illegal alien were, in fact, funded, promoted, and organized by socialist organizations and nonprofits funded by Neville Roy Singham, a communist American-born tech tycoon who lives in Shanghai.
1: Yeah. So people were actually getting paid to go out and do it.
2: Well, yes.
1: Yeah. So many people don't know that.
2: Yeah. Mm-hmm.
1: And you try to tell them and they're like, no, they're not.
2: Yeah, they're not.
1: That's organic.
2: It is not organic at
1: no.
2: all. Yeah. Number two, a new survey asked Democrats how they would feel if they heard President Trump died in his sleep. 55% say they would be happy. And if he was assassinated, 32% said they would feel very or somewhat positive about learning that news. 25% would say neutral.
3: How do you deal with that?
2: Well, yeah, they say we got to come together. There's no coming together with that
3: 32%.
1: No.
15: Give me a chance.
2: There's absolutely no way you can reconcile with that.
3: Man.
2: All right, and then number one, speaking at the United Nations, President Trump says he's got a big decision with Iran. Make a deal for peace or drive them into hell with no chance of survival. Dang.
1: Mm-hmm.
2: All right. Those are the top five stories that we're watching today, Scott.
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1: Scott, you watched The Voice. You have in the past?
3: Yes.
1: Okay. Something I didn't know until today, I was reading a story about it, where these different singers auditioned for The Voice, neither didn't get far, but they're major stars.
3: Oh, wow.
1: Luke Combs.
3: Really? I did not know that.
1: Only auditioned in front of producers and was basically told he was too boring for TV.
3: Mm. Well,
2: country music star, but
1: yes.
2: Whatever. Too boring.
3: Too boring.
1: Morgan Wallen. Did you know?
3: Morgan Wallen? No, I had no idea.
1: Apparently, he made it to the show on season 6, but was eliminated during the playoffs. I didn't know that.
3: I had no idea.
1: I'm sure Morgan Wallen fans are like, yeah, dummy, you didn't know that? No, I didn't, because I didn't watch the show.
3: Weeps about it.
1: No.
3: Yeah.
1: Apparently, Maren Morris was rejected by American Idol. Lainey Wilson, David.
2: Yeah?
1: Auditioned 7 times for The Voice.
2: Dang.
1: Said she never even made it to the part where they turned the chairs around.
2: Oh, man.
3: Jeez.
1: Major star.
3: Yes.
1: What's wrong with these people, Scott?
3: I don't know. I mean, I don't know.
1: Man, oh, man.
3: I don't know what they're looking for sometimes. I really don't.
1: Yeah. Oh, did you see the story from American Songwriter that Carrie Underwood is really thinking about putting out a rock album?
3: Not surprised.
1: Because she loves the rock stuff.
3: Yeah. Oh, she does. She was on stage with Guns N' Roses.
1: Just again?
3: Yeah.
1: In Atlanta?
3: Yep.
1: Yes. TMZ reporting she's been getting guidance from a certain singer.
2: Oh, who would that be?
3: W?
1: W. Axl Rose.
3: Yes.
1: Yes. So we'll see, man. She's not leaving country music.
3: No, well, no, that's her bread and butter, but I could see that, though. And it seemed like the audience accepted her fairly well, I mean, from what I could tell.
1: Every time that I've seen
3: her get
1: up with
3: a rock band.
1: Her
3: when she goes on stage with Guns N' Roses.
1: Because I think people know she loves all kinds of music, but she really loves hard rock and that sort of stuff.
3: She doesn't do the snake dance.
1: What's that?
3: She doesn't do the snake dance, or she hasn't yet.
1: Are you sure about that?
3: Maybe I did not see the snake dance, but it's possible.
1: David, I know you can't look that up on the fly. We got to look it up sometime during the show. Because I would have swore one of the times where she was doing a Guns N' Roses song that she started doing.
3: She might have.
1: It was a little bit of a slither there.
3: Well, you know.
1: But anyway, we'll see. By the way, David, yesterday you were talking about that Nicole Hannah Jones school experiment with her daughter.
16: Oh, yeah.
3: Yeah.
1: To send her to this, you know, school that wasn't very good.
16: Yeah.
1: And that her daughter could help bring everybody else up.
3: Yes. And then it turns out her daughter didn't bring everybody brought her down.
1: Exactly.
3: Yeah.
1: If you're familiar with Coleman Hughes, he wrote a whole piece about that, saying, actually, you know, I know a lot of people are going to dunk on her for this, and, you know, certainly you can. He said, it's also something that maybe people can learn from this mistake, because she's actually telling people, no, she did not bring anybody up. And did you go in depth with the story of this? What was going on at this school?
16: Yeah, she went to the school, and it was like it was just chaos. And she says, is it always like this? And the daughter was like, yeah.
1: Yeah. The school dragged her daughter down, basically. Mm-hmm. Her kids, quote, running wild, chasing, hitting, and pushing each other while the teachers, aides, and cafeteria workers stood by looking bored.
16: Yeah.
1: They wouldn't even try to stop the fighting.
16: Well, there's no point.
1: Insane. Said it was just incredibly dysfunctional. One of her teachers was frequently absent, and the substitute teacher either wasn't teaching anything or wasn't there at all.
3: Gosh.
1: Also discovered her daughter's homework was not being graded. So she had assumed that her daughter was good at math when, in fact, she was failing. Her writing assignments were rife with uncorrected punctuation, capitalization, and grammar errors. I mean, the whole thing is just a disaster. Mm-hmm. And, man, this could be a national story talking about, hey, these kids deserve better, but I'm sure we're not going to see it because of the teachers' unions. Okay. We'll get to the Mamdani Trump meeting and around What's Your Story coming right up.

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1: ABC News, I'm Michelle Franzen. At the UN General Assembly, President Trump repeated his threat to annihilate Iran if they don't reach a deal to end the war. At the same time, he added he thinks an agreement won't come until after the midterms. The war with Iran leading to a global rise in oil prices. ABC's Mary Bruce says the president will hold meetings on the sidelines today.
2: The speech comes as the president is increasingly isolated on the world stage. He has long been critical of the UN as outdated, and he's even questioned whether it should exist at all. The president will also meet with a host of world leaders while he is here, including Ukrainian President Zelensky, as that war drags on as well.
1: The attorney for the family of Nolan Wells says questions remain after a grand jury declined to pursue criminal charges in the Mississippi teen's death. Wells died while on a boat outing on July 4th weekend. Authorities, along with the grand jury, concluding in its apparent drowning. Severe storms targeting the Southwest today. New Mexico is bracing for more flash floods. This is ABC News.
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9: All right. The Markley, Van Camp, and Robin Show. Thank you very much for being here. We really do appreciate it. Now, Jamie Markley, the Gen Xer, the Millennial, David Van Camp, and the Sexy Boomer, Scott Robbins.
10: Yo.
9: Quick correction on Robbins. Carrie Underwood has, in fact, done the snake
10: really?
9: Dance.
10: Really? I have not seen her do it.
9: Several times. Mm. Several times? Yeah, but when she appeared with Guns N' Roses and by herself when she's doing a rock song.
10: Okay.
9: Yeah. Well, just, so, you know.
10: I stand corrected.
9: Covering the important stuff here.
10: Yeah.
9: Always.
10: Carrie Underwood does the snake dance.
11: And she brings out the big, red foamed mic as well.
9: Mm-hmm.
11: Like old school Axl.
9: Yeah.
10: Oh, okay.
9: She recognizes the greatness of Axl. Scott.
10: Well, you do too.
9: Listen, it was back in the day. We played it up a lot since then, but yeah.
10: He's struggling a little bit now with that high stuff. So,
9: yeah. It's pretty tough once you hit 60 and you're still trying to go up there, man.
10: Carrie Underwood could go up and get it for him.
9: She can.
10: Yep.
9: So, you know, got the big UN hootenanny in New York City.
10: Is that what it's called, a hootenanny?
9: That's what I call it.
11: Okay. It'd be a lot cooler if that's what
10: it would be.
11: It
10: would be really cool.
9: Yeah, I agree.
10: Guy's playing the jug.
9: Yesterday, Trump met with New York City Mayor Zohran Mamdani.
11: Mm-hmm.
9: By the way, Mamdani was asked about the meeting, and he was also asked about Benjamin Netanyahu. Because, you know, he said things before about having him arrested.
11: Oh, yeah. That was a campaign promise that he made.
9: So now that it's actually here, do you think he's going to stick to it?
11: Well, he can't.
9: Well, no. He was way out over his skis there, but this is how it went.
12: Benjamin Netanyahu is going to arrive in NYC next weekend. Can you tell us if you're planning to protest his arrival? If not, are you encouraging others to do so?
13: I do not have any plans to attend any protest at the UN General Assembly.
9: Really?
10: No, no plans.
11: Silence in the face of genocide? How dare you, sir?
10: Mm.
11: You have chosen a side. Free Palestine.
9: Of course. And then he was asked because, you know, getting together with Trump, you know, the, quote, modern day Hitler,
11: mm-hmm.
9: that's something a lot of Democrats won't even do. Mm-hmm. And some that have, boy, they're looked down on. So that was another question that he faced.
14: Mr. Mayor, there aren't too many Democrats who would roll out the red carpet for Donald Trump. You did that today. What tangible results, achievements could you point to from your relationship with the president?
13: You know, one of the focuses of the conversation the president and I have been having is about the possibility of building more housing here in New York City. We've spoken about Sunnyside Yard, and it's a real pleasure that just today we've agreed to set up a new level of that conversation between our housing and operations team at City Hall and the White House team.
9: Yeah, because you're realizing your plans don't work.
11: Yeah.
10: What is Sunnyside Yard?
11: It's a neighborhood.
10: It's a neighborhood?
11: Okay. Yeah.
10: Where they need housing.
11: Yes.
9: Sounds like a retirement home, doesn't it?
10: Sunnyside Yard always sounds so happy, doesn't it?
9: Yeah.
10: Like hailing with gunfire. Yeah, just Sunnyside Yard. What can happen?
9: Sounds like where you'd send Biden.
10: Yeah, right.
9: Instead of Mumbling Meadows.
10: Right. Here's Joe Biden at Sunnyside Yard.
9: There you go. Yeah. David, this Tallarico story about his church, I find refreshing in a way.
11: Oh, because they're just admitting that they're not really Christian?
9: Yes.
11: Yeah.
9: I would say this is what all these types of churches should do.
11: Yeah, so Democrat Senate candidate James Tallarico, he keeps telling Texans, oh, I'm a deeply religious guy, I went to seminary, whatever. But the church he grew up in is crazy, and this is St. Andrew's Presbyterian Church. Texas Scorecard went undercover and talked to Reverend Carol Johnson. And you know what?
9: What?
11: They're not one of those beliefs-based churches.
9: Exactly.
10: Well, what are they?
9: Wait, roll it out. Go ahead.
15: We don't have a lot of people who are religious here.
16: Right. Yeah, it's very interesting.
15: Don't laugh at me. Yeah. We're not a belief-based church.
16: Right.
15: We're a values-based church. Beliefs are what Jesus taught in the Sermon on the Mount.
16: Right.
15: Loving each other, taking care of each other.
9: Man, there's so much crowd noise, it's hard to pick it out.
10: Is that after coffee and donuts with the preacher after church?
9: So far, it's more of a values-based.
10: This gobbledygooky nonsense.
9: Okay.
10: Values-based.
9: From the Sermon on the Mount.
11: Yeah.
10: Yes.
9: More on that in a second. Go ahead.
15: The church became the part of the Holy Roman Empire.
16: Yes.
15: Spend time on creeds and we focus on the Sermon on the Mount. We've stood up for LGBTQ+ rights and racial justice.
9: Racial justice?
11: Yeah.
10: Yes.
9: I mean, for the rest of it, just tell us what they said. That's
10: sonically, it's tough to listen to.
9: Yeah, it's tough.
11: Well, so they're not one of these beliefs-based church. And then she starts talking about the Holy Roman Empire, which I think she meant the Roman Empire, which is a different thing.
9: Yeah.
11: We don't deal with all those creeds and stuff, you know, that stuff that was written down like over 1,000 years before the Holy Roman Empire.
9: Right.
11: I mean... Oh man, yeah. So they're a vibes-based church. That's what it is. I mean, it's a political machine in that church that even people within Presbyterian the PCUSA, the Presbyterian Church USA, they are outliers even in that progressive denomination.
9: Got it. I mean, and you were talking about seminary. Really? Well, he's gone to seminary. Well, some seminaries are just as nuts as that church. Yeah. You're just not sure. It used to be you heard someone was going to seminary, and you had a certain idea, oh my gosh, they're going to get biblical teaching. This is going to put them far past, you know, your regular jamoke. Depending on what seminary, you may have to unlearn a bunch of crap.
10: Not so fast, yeah.
9: And then with the Sermon on the Mount, do they go all the way through chapter 7 of Matthew?
11: Well,
9: where it's like, not everyone who calls out to me, Lord, Lord, will enter the kingdom of heaven. Yeah. Only those who actually do the will of my Father will enter. And on Judgment Day, many will say to me, Lord, Lord, we prophesied in your name, cast out demons in your name, and performed many miracles in your name. But I will reply, I never knew you. Get away from me, you who break God's laws. Yeah. Are they including that part of the Sermon on the Mount?
11: Mm-hmm. I'd like to
9: hear. That sounds judgy, doesn't it?
10: Yes, it does. Right. Well, I mean, none of that.
11: There was also some pretty key choice words when it came to divorce. The Sermon on the Mount. I mean, do they talk about that? I mean, or it's all vibes. That's all it is.
9: Yeah. Just vibes. Okay. Man, oh man. But if they just all come out and say, okay, you need to know if you're coming to this church, it's not a beliefs-based sort of thing. Okay? It's just the stuff that makes us feel good.
11: We're a church for people who aren't religious. What? That makes absolutely no sense.
9: Okay. Yeah. All right.
10: I really don't want to talk about divorce myself, so.
9: All right, it's that time. We do it a couple of times a day. Go around the table. It may not be the biggest story out there. It caught your attention. You want to bring it in. David, today, what's your story?
11: Former President Bill Slick Willie Clinton gave a speech, and this may be the least self-aware thing he or anybody named Clinton has ever said.
9: Wow, that is a big buildup. I cannot wait to hear this.
17: Some days I can hardly believe what is happening in this country that I love so much. People in charge have created one set of rules for themselves and another set for everyone else.
9: Holy smokes.
17: They've weaponized government to settle personal scores.
9: Wow.
17: Prosecute enemies, stamp out free speech.
9: Who are you talking about exactly?
18: This is the United States of America, for God's sake.
11: Well, or, I mean, you just think about people being held to standards that are not realistic for anybody else. Bill Clinton was the poster boy for that.
9: Yeah.
11: And and also, when it talking about weaponizing the Justice Department, his wife is the one that cooked up that whole, or her campaign at least, cooked up the whole Russian collusion nonsense.
9: Correct.
11: Come on.
9: Yeah. That guy. There's no shame.
11: I don't recognize.
10: Never has been with him, though.
11: Oh, that's true.
10: I mean, he...
9: Yeah, that's true.
10: He just carried on. Yep.
9: Yep. All right, Scotty, what do you got for your story?
10: The Florida Chamber of Commerce is launching one heck of a great troll that's making a pretty serious point against Illinois Governor J.B. Pritzker, one of my all-time favorite human beings, who looks more and more like Fred Flintstone every day, by the way, in case you hadn't noticed. But they are starting a billboard campaign pointing out the billions of dollars in income of people and businesses fleeing from Illinois to Florida. The billboards will look very much like the billboard did in New York, but he said we'll have two of them, said their spokesperson. We'll put them both in Chicago, and we'll be naming Governor Pritzker as the runner-up of Florida's Economic Developer of the Year. This is according to their chamber president and CEO, Mark Wilson, and he was talking with Fox News about this. He said the billboards show Pritzker shrugging his shoulders and facing traffic in both directions along I-55, with the ads naming him as the runner-up and thanking him for all the jobs that have been moving to Florida. But it's also a greater comment, they said, although it is a, you know, mockery at a high level, but it's a greater comment on how awful the policies are for some of these citizens in these cities, and we're putting him up just as a reminder to the folks of Chicago and Illinois. And Darren Bailey, who's running against him, are you listening to this? You seeing how you can kind of infiltrate what Pritzker's about instead of doing nothing?
9: For my story.
10: Gosh. Dang.
9: This is something interesting out of Illinois.
10: All right.
9: Quarterback Caleb Williams.
10: Oh, gosh. Oh, man, the memes were brutal.
9: What? What?
10: On him were brutal.
9: If you don't know, he left the game in the fourth quarter, Bears game. I mean, they scored 59 in week one.
10: Right.
9: They're held to three, and I know it was a rainy game, whatever, but it's fourth quarter. He's running for, it looks like, what's going to be a possible game-winning touchdown, and all of a sudden comes up and it goes down.
10: Yeah.
9: Looks like your classic
10: Nobody
9: Achilles.
10: Nobody touched him. Nobody touched him.
9: Yeah. And this has happened to people. All of a sudden, Achilles snaps something, and they go down. And so, you know, every Bears fan is thinking, oh, no, he's done.
10: Mm-hmm.
9: Because there you see him. He's being carted off the field.
10: Yeah, and he's weeping. He's got the towel over his face.
9: He's crying.
10: He's crying.
9: Yes, and he gives the fist up, you know, like, I'm going to be all right.
10: Yeah.
9: And David, later yesterday, you gave us the report that we've got a hamstring strain?
11: Yeah, like, he's not ruled out for the next game.
10: Yeah, he could play.
9: Which could be they're just, you know, trying to minimize it. Maybe it's 2 weeks, but it's not season ending.
11: Right. No. Well, yeah, the way he went down, because you could hear it on the broadcast, he's yelling, like, and pointing at his hamstring. Like, I'm like, oh, dang, did he just rip it completely
10: apart? Well, at first they thought it was his wrist.
11: Yeah.
10: Because he had a kind of a bum wrist. That's what they thought at first. And then everybody's like, oh, no, it's not the wrist. It's the hammy.
9: Yeah.
10: But okay. Again, by the way, everything was, you know, by the cart coming out, weeping. I mean, it was brutal.
19: So anyway, people, you're talking about the memes?
10: Yeah.
19: Like oh, what? Gosh. Like a Lieutenant Dan with no legs?
10: Yeah. Like it shows him stepping on a Lego and going down.
11: I've seen that, like where he's getting carted off the field and he's like, you know, pumping his fist. And
10: yeah.
11: I've seen the commentary on that where it's like me after stubbing my pinky toe on the coffee table.
10: Right. Yeah. Hangnail. I saw that one, yeah. Not exactly the picture of toughness.
19: Will Compton, former NFL linebacker.
10: Yeah.
19: You know, he's got a podcast and he had a little take on this, which I just thought was comical. It goes,
20: Caleb is a superstar. I think the Chicago Bears are a very good football team. But the moment that happened yesterday, I mean, I was damn near in tears for Caleb.
19: Yeah, he's like, oh my gosh, you couldn't believe
10: it. We all were.
19: And he just felt terrible for him and everything else, and the city doesn't need this. And I'll just forward a ways, and then he...
20: I come down a little bit. I have my come to moment.
19: Once he finds out, he's going to be okay.
20: We getting carted off for hamstrings now? Now, look, if it's grade three and he tore that from the bone and it needs surgery, that's a different animal.
19: Right, agree.
10: Yeah.
19: But then he goes on to say...
20: Like, if I'm a teammate and I walk in the training room, I check on my boy Caleb, I look to the doctor, I'm like, what are we talking about? We got to get surgery, right? Like, today. Based on what we saw yesterday, surgery today. They'd laugh, probably stop me. No, he can miss a couple weeks. We'll see how it goes this week. In that moment, I'm scanning back to Caleb, and I'm going to say, we getting carted off the field for hamstrings now? We getting the ambulance, and we're doing all the theatrics, and we're getting carted off the field for hamstrings now? And honestly, we'll probably laugh together, because that's just the boys being boys. It's a man's game. You can't be getting carted off for hamstring injuries. That can't happen. Again, grade three, surgery today or tomorrow, that's a different animal. Yeah. That's a different animal.
19: Yes.
20: If we're talking hamstring strain, that just can't happen.
10: He won't let it go either. It's a hamstring. Well,
11: Ronnie Lott had the tip of his pinky finger amputated in 1986 so he wouldn't miss the start of the season.
19: Dude, I've seen pickleball injuries worse where people make it off the court on their own power.
10: Yeah.
19: All right. Fake cop story for Nimrod's the News and a News Update next.
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9: Okay.
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9: All right. Nimrod's the news. I'll make it fast. 60-year-old guy in Arizona, Scott Millage, arrested pretending to be a cop. He went the extra mile, too. 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Pulled a car over on the freeway. Yes. So he called the real cops for backup, which is crazy. And that's how he got busted. And that's Nimrod's in the news.
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14: From ABC News, I'm Michelle Franzen. As the war with Iran nears the seven-month mark, President Trump delivering a speech today to world leaders at the UN General Assembly and re-upping his threat against Iran.
15: At the United Nations General Assembly Tuesday, President Trump says he has a, quote, big decision to make on Iran, whether to make a deal or...
16: Do I annihilate the Islamic Republic and do it quickly, never giving them a chance to kill and destroy people and countries again.
15: The president has made threats before to launch a massive strike against Iran, only to not follow through, saying a deal was close. There is no indication right now that Iran wants to make a deal. And the president also said he doesn't think the war will end until after the midterm elections. Karen Travers, ABC News, the White House.
14: The war with Iran driving oil, diesel, and gas prices up, along with consumer goods. And beef prices soaring in Texas, where barbecue is king due to President Trump's policies and tariffs.
17: The latest report from the government shows the price of sirloin steak in August at $14.35 a pound, which is actually down from July. As for the long-term trends, says Corpus Christi barbecue restaurant owner David Page,
18: the beef prices have gone up in the last 2 years about 40%, and that is a killer.
17: Fellow restaurateur William Paul Sissimus refuses to raise his prices.
19: I would rather just swallow it.
17: But he has taken beef ribs off his menu. Jim Ryan, ABC News.
14: In Mississippi, the grand jury reviewing the evidence in the death of Nolan Wells concluded there are no criminal charges warranted at this point, according to a report released. The grand jury found the 18-year-old's death was consistent with drowning. Wells went missing during a July 4th boating trip with friends. Civil rights attorney Ben Crump represents the Wells family, calling for the investigation to remain open.
20: If it was your child, you would want the investigation to stay open and active.
14: Crump says the family still needs answers about his death. You're listening to ABC News.
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14: Airports in the Northeast working to catch up from yesterday's cancellations and delays that caused a cascade nationwide, caused by an equipment outage at the Regional Air Traffic Control Center that oversees flights at Newark Liberty and Philadelphia Internationals. ABC's Gio Benitez says the backup system also failed.
0: New Jersey Transit saying one of their construction crews accidentally damaged the fiber optic cable, saying, "We've been made aware that this cable served as a backup to a primary circuit system that failed." Nearly 100 flights diverted, some coming from Europe forced to turn around over the Atlantic, others stuck on the tarmac. Long lines of planes crowding near the runways, thousands of passengers stranded.
14: Airlines say travelers should track the status of their flights and make sure they allow extra time. Severe weather, also on the East Coast today, could impact travel. Today, the summer haze fades into fall colors, and leaf peeping season could turn out to be a banner year. Here's ABC's Sherry Preston with the roadmap.
1: The last 2 years in the Northeast, drought conditions led to a rather meh leaf season. This year, however, it has the potential to be spectacular, says Yankee Magazine fall foliage reporter Jim Slagle. In parts of the West, including Idaho, Montana, and Colorado, prolonged dry weather means fall colors are out early, but because of drought conditions, could be a little muted. Drought also expected to affect conditions in the upper Midwest, places like Wisconsin's North Woods and Michigan's Upper Peninsula.
14: I'm Michelle Franz in ABC News.
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8: The Markley, Van Camp, and Robbins Show. 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
9: Yep.
8: Iran made a big mistake, says the Trumpster.
9: Yeah, the Trumpster was talking at the United Nations and really went after Iran hard, explaining why exactly he did what he did in bombing the hell out of Iran.
8: Okay.
10: Upon taking office last year, I immediately opened negotiations with Iran and offered them full economic cooperation in exchange for ending their nuclear program and support for terror, but they refused. They absolutely refused. That was a big mistake. Then in Operation Midnight Hammer, the U.S. military obliterated their nuclear program beneath mountains of rubble. And again, I urged Iran to make a deal, and again, they refused. In America, we just marked the 25th anniversary of the worst terror attack in history, September 11th, which killed 3,000 people just a few miles from here. It's an unbelievably terrible time. In 2 weeks, we will mark the third anniversary of the October 7th attack in Israel, where terrorists funded by Iran tortured, mutilated, and killed 1,200 very innocent civilians, including dozens of Americans and many babies. Babies, little, tiny, beautiful babies. Iran's supreme leader celebrated that massacre and called it a service to humanity. The same regime slaughtered over 72,000 of its citizens this year. Recently, 10,000 were killed for protesting. Just imagine such a vile regime were ever empowered to carry out large-scale terror attacks from behind a nuclear shield. This was the reality we had to confront, a reality that far too many preferred to ignore. They all ignored it. Many presidents and many others just wanted to ignore it.
8: Good message.
9: Yeah.
11: Yep.
8: And I know we've all heard most of that before.
11: Yep.
8: But there are plenty of people that haven't, and you're hoping they do.
9: Yeah.
8: And that may not change their mind if they thought it was a mistake going to war, but it helps at least understand, I would think. By the way, as a side note to that, as he was talking about what happened in Israel, you know, because a lot of people now have this opinion of it was awful what happened October 7th. But boy, Israel, it's gone too far. And then people are saying it is genocide going on.
11: Oh, I know. I hear about it.
8: Did you see what happened on CNN? I think this was last night. I'll bring up the clip because you actually had someone on set that's been there and actually said, hey, I'm the only one that's been there because everybody talks about all the Palestinian children.
9: Mm-hmm.
8: Well, I've actually been there because I care. And that is Brooke Goldstein. And as you've got Bakari Sellers and these others going, hold on a second. Just listen to what she had to say about, you know, Gaza and the people that run it.
2: Irony is, I'm the only person at this table who's risked my life to advocate for Palestinian children. I spent 2 years in and out of Jenin, Ramallah, Tulkam, and Nablus. I'm the one who interviewed Hamas firsthand. I interviewed Islamic Jihad firsthand. I sat with the Al-Aqsa Martyr Brigades, and they told me to my face that they want war. This is not about Hamas. This is about an ideology, and the ideology is
4: radical Islam. You're wiping an ideology out by bombing an ideology.
2: Children in their schools, in their textbooks,

0: to revere death, to love death, not to love life. And
1: then
0: use those population as human shields. This is what you get,
2: okay,
0: a terrorist state and a democracy fighting on an asymmetric battlefield and a completely impossible place. Because how are they supposed to defeat Hamas when there's no food shortages, but there is starvation?
3: They destroyed Gaza, and they have not defeated Hamas.
2: All right, here's what we're going to do.
4: Golly.
5: I know.
4: I like they're trying to, well, actually, the person who's been there.
6: Isn't that something, man?
4: Well, you don't defeat an ideology by bombing it. The Nazis would like a word.
6: Yeah, no kidding.
4: Yeah, you can, actually.
6: Then how do you do that? With some good old-fashioned book learning?
4: Yeah.
5: Right.
6: How are you going to get the books of those people?
4: Yeah.
5: Negotiation?
6: It doesn't make any sense.
5: We've been doing that crap for decades.
6: My gosh.
5: We just need to talk to each other. It's no talking here. What are we doing?
6: I know. I think she said it very plainly.
5: Yeah.
6: It's another group of people that play by a different set of rules that you cannot understand.
5: No, you can't.
6: Man, oh, man. Another clip out there, since this is, you know, the big UN meeting. What was this, a couple years ago, David? Haiti's president was demanding respect for the country?
4: Yes.
6: If you've never seen the clip, it's a visual. But if I can paint the picture, is this guy saying,
7: you know, respect.
6: He needs respect. He grabs, instead of a drink of water, like in a glass, he grabs an entire pitcher and tries to drink from the pitcher and spills
7: respect
6: it all over his suit.
7: Dignity and its right to a dignified and prosperous existence.
6: That's the guy that doesn't understand you don't drink out of the pitcher.
4: Well, I think he panicked. He had some cotton mouth stage fright and then just sort of grabbed the first vessel of water that he saw.
5: Good thing there wasn't like a water trough up there. Even worse.
6: I demand respect.
5: It is quite the scene, man, I'll tell you.
4: He's eating salad with tongs, you know. He just, yes, he just right. Don't know what the hell's
5: what
4: going
5: to do.
4: On.
5: Right. They're not thirsty, they just don't know what to do.
6: Exactly. Man, oh man. Did you also see the Cuban delegation got up and stormed out when Trump was calling them a failed state?
4: Well, they are a failed state.
6: Yes, they are. So we can get to that coming up a little bit later. It was pretty funny. Okay, the Associated Press, David.
4: Oh my gosh.
6: They're talking about lynchings?
4: Yeah, so there's a woman named Tasia Fortune. She was a black woman who was murdered by, I guess, her boyfriend or a guy she knew. The Associated Press ran this story because, well, she was hanged. And even though the suspect is black, this has apparently become a story about racist lynchings. And this is an amazing piece because it's not a story. It's just vibes.
6: Okay. It was tragic what happened to this woman.
4: Yes.
6: Yeah. She's hanged by a black man that she knew.
4: Yes.
6: Right? Okay. That being said, I haven't heard this. Have you heard of this
5: guy? No, I have not.
6: All right. We'll react together.
8: The death of Tasia Fortune, a black Mississippi woman who was found hanging from a tree, has brought up distressing memories of the grim history of lynchings in the United States South. Although Fortune...
6: Okay. Hold on a second. I'm asking this because I really don't know. How long ago was that was prominent? What are we talking?
5: Oh, lynchings?
6: Yes.
4: Like 100 years ago?
5: At least.
6: So brought up memories from who? Who has that memory?
5: Well, I mean, I was taught, I guess.
6: Taught that?
5: I remember seeing pictures of the hangings that were taking place.
6: But no one that experienced it.
5: No, not firsthand. No one was alive. My God, no.
6: Okay. No. All right. I wouldn't think, but...
5: No.
6: Anyway, go ahead.
8: Though Fortune's mother, Christy Spivey, says she doesn't think her daughter's death was racially motivated, for many black people, the imagery of a rope and noose evokes the legacy of lynching and vigilante violence against black people in the U.S. and brings deep pain and trauma. Over the past 2 years, about a half a dozen black women and men have been found hanged across the South. Police in some of those cases quickly deemed them suicides, often eliciting historically grounded skepticism. In North Carolina, police...
6: What are they supposed to do?
4: Right, it's racist for them to rule a suicide, I suppose.
6: What are they supposed
5: to
6: do?
5: Man.
6: Okay, go ahead. Go on with it.
8: In North Carolina, police are investigating the August 21st death of 38-year-old Demetrius Eugene Fleming. In February, police in Cobb County, Georgia found the body of 21-year-old Kyle Basinga in a park. While investigators said there was no indication of foul play, Cobb County Commission Chairwoman Lisa Cupid said Basinga's death caused many to think about the days of slavery and of Jim Crow. The September 2025 death of...
6: Part of that is because y'all want to keep that narrative out there.
4: Right.
6: The same way if a kid has white friends and there's a tragic accident, what it appears to be. Well, what you want to do is make sure everyone suspects the white kids are doing something wrong.
4: Oh, yeah. Well, that case out of Mississippi.
6: Yeah.
4: Yeah, the grand jury came back and said, yeah, this looks like a tragic accident. And Ben Crump and the family of this young man are demanding more answers. They're saying there's a cover-up underway.
6: Again.
5: With no evidence.
6: Yes. Right. And because of the AP and others, you just keep fanning the flames of that.
8: The September 2025 death of 21-year-old black student Trey Reed at Mississippi's Delta State University was ruled a suicide, as was that of 39-year-old Denoris Richardson in September 2024 in Alabama's Colbert County. More than 4,400 lynchings occurred in the U.S. between Reconstruction and World War II, according to the Alabama-based Equal Justice Initiative. Almost 60 members of Congress signed a letter demanding that the Justice Department investigate the hanging deaths of black individuals and enforce the 2022 Emmett Till Anti-Lynching Act, which made lynching a federal hate crime.
6: Wow.
4: I mean, again, great, ask all you want, but who are you going to prosecute for a suicide?
6: Exactly.
5: Right. Good point.
4: I mean, yeah. They're,
5: right.
4: They're,
5: no.
4: It's like, well, the Justice Department doesn't even want to look into it. Well, they're state cases, and also they weren't lynchings.
6: Right.
4: But people have vibes, and therefore, I don't know, man.
6: It feels like there's such a lack of racism, you've got to drum some up somehow.
4: Right.
6: We got to invent some.
5: Well, yeah.
6: And some people, if that's your living, you're going to do your best to keep fanning that flame of the narrative so you can keep getting paid.
5: Supply and demand has no home there. it just doesn't.
6: That's a great line,
5: Scotty. You got to create it.
6: I give you that, man. I saw this, you know, this is one of the things that BuzzFeed will do well. They'll compile different things. And this was just adults sharing some of the wildest or craziest things they've had to explain to other adults. Like this person said, I was telling my sister about how two friends of mine drove to Alaska. And she asked, well, how does that work? I said, well, you just cross the border into Canada and then drive the rest of the way to Alaska. And she said, but Alaska's an island.
5: Yeah.
6: Yeah. You can explain that to an adult?
4: Well, it's because you're looking at a map of the U.S. and it's like taken out. And yeah, apparently a lot of people believe that Alaska sits right about next to Hawaii.
6: Holy cow. Somebody else mentioned, someone said to me, Anne Frank is a fictional character.
4: Oh, gosh.
5: I mean, did they go to school 10 minutes? I don't...
6: I think school is completely different now from reading that other story we had.
5: That's insane.
6: Yes. I know. I walked into the break room just in time to stop a coworker from cooking a can of corn in the microwave. An unopened can of corn.
5: Sometimes you just got to let him fail.
6: Just watch the thing just
5: blow up. Yeah.
6: Well, just instead of saying, hey, you can't do that, instead pull out your phone and video it. Because that thing will go viral.
5: Of course.
6: You know it would. No doubt about that. Okay. Much more to get to, including the five stories we're watching today. Straight ahead.

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1: And Robin Show, Jamie Markley, David Van Camp, Scott Robbins, and now the five stories we're watching today.
11: 1, 2, 3, 4, 5.
2: All right, number five. For the first time in 112 years, not a single hurricane formed in the Atlantic through the peak of the season, which the peak ended, what, yesterday? Number four, I mean, again,
12: but climate change is still a thing.
2: Well, climate change has met its match, and it's called the Gulf of America. All right? Don't want any of that smoke.
1: Yep.
2: Number four, gambling site Kalshi is now asking the feds to let, well, people gamble with borrowed funds.
1: Oh, boy.
2: It's grim. It's very grim.
1: It's not good.
2: Number three, per Bill Malugin from Fox News, Representative Delia Ramirez, a Democrat out of Illinois, she's the one who has said that she's a proud anchor baby. She will hold a press conference in Chicago tomorrow to introduce legislation that would dismantle DHS and abolish ICE. And it's called, I wish I was making this up, the Reimagining Safety Act.
1: Oh, my.
12: Yes.
2: I thought we were done with reimagining.
13: That's what I thought. No okay. More reimagining.
2: Yeah, woke one was crazy. We're still in woke one.
1: Mm-hmm.
2: Number two, Trump signed a trilateral agreement with the leaders of Denmark and Greenland, expanding U.S. military presence in Greenland today. And number one, speaking at the United Nations, President Trump says he's got a big decision, make a deal with Iran for peace or drive them into hell with no chance of survival.
14: I would bomb the shit out of them.
2: Right. Apparently. That will continue.
13: Put them into hell.
2: Yes.
13: I mean, new album from Megadeth.
2: He went Tombstone on them, man.
1: No kidding.
2: Those are the top five stories of the day. 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
1: I got to tell you, David, a little earlier you had that story from the Associated Press. If you happen to miss it, just the beginning of it
15: The death of Tasia Fortune, a black Mississippi woman who was found hanging from a tree, has brought up distressing memories of the grim history of lynchings in the United States South.
1: Okay, but goes on to say she was murdered by a guy that she knew, a black guy.
2: Yeah.
1: But it's brought up this terrible memory, right?
2: Mm-hmm.
1: And I'm thinking to myself, okay, when's the last time it happened? And I'm thinking to myself, how many, like in history... Historical records say it's approximately like 3,446 to 4,000 black people documented as victims of racial terror lynching in the United States. Mm-hmm. Which is terrible. Okay. Just out of curiosity, because it's cool, you got to frame it the right way. What's the number of black Americans that die each year from gun violence? That's between 13 and 14,000.
2: Dang.
1: I think maybe focus on those memories that are fresh for everybody.
2: Yeah.
1: Might be more helpful than just trying to stir up race hate.
2: Yeah, but then you'd have to ask about the identities of most of those shooters.
1: Which would be black.
2: Yeah. And that's an uncomfortable conversation for some people to have.
1: Well, that's too bad. If they truly care about black lives and saving black lives, aren't you willing to have an uncomfortable conversation?
2: I thought that was the whole point of Woke One.
1: That's what I thought, too.
2: We're supposed to have those difficult conversations.
1: Right. But now we know what those difficult conversations mean. Mm-hmm. We're going to lecture you, and you either go, quote, do the work, or we'll call you racist. And that's the way that goes.
2: Yes.
13: By the way, we'll tell you what the work is, by the way.
1: Oh, we will.
13: Yeah, you're just not going to go off and do it on your own.
2: Well, and you'll always be doing the work.
13: Yeah.
2: Life's
13: a
2: journey.
13: Never ends.
2: Not a destination.
1: Yes. We'll be getting some Ibram X. Kendi to come to our conference room and lecture all the workers.
2: Henry Rogers?
1: And how they can do the work.
13: Hank Rogers.
1: Yeah. Or what was that? What was the woman? D'Angelo.
2: Robin D'Angelo. Yeah. White Fragility was her big... book.
1: And her career ended
12: when Matt Walsh said, could you give $20 to this guy over here? My worker over here. I guess I could. It was done after that. That was incredible. Okay. Much more to get to, including the Trumpster meeting with Zohran Mamdani and what came out of that, and around a What's Your Story coming right up.

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2: Well, who's going to have a baby?
3: We are.
2: Oh, we are. Well, if one of... We are?
3: Yes.
2: We're going to have a baby?
3: Yeah. Are you happy, George?
2: Happy? Boy, I'm delirious. I'm a father. I'm a success.
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4: ABC News, I'm Michelle Franzen. On the sidelines of the UN General Assembly in New York City, President Trump signed an agreement with leaders of Denmark and Greenland today, designed to strengthen Arctic and North Atlantic security. Earlier, President Trump addressing world leaders, calling on Iranian leaders again to make a deal or face U.S. strikes. He also couched the timing of a possible agreement.
5: I believe we'll make a deal right after the election, because it doesn't make sense for them not to. They're waiting to see how I do in the midterm election.
4: A grand jury report released in the investigation into the death of Nolan Wells found there was no criminal charges warranted after the Mississippi teen went missing after a July 4th party, concluding it was an apparent drowning. The attorney representing the Wells family, calling for the investigation to remain open, say that they need answers to injuries on his body. Severe storms targeting the East Coast today, but forecasters are keeping an eye on a nor'easter taking shape later this week. This is ABC News.
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3: The Markley, Van Camp, and Robbins Show. Jamie Markley, David Van Camp, Scott Robbins. So the Trumpster met with Zohran Mamdani, New York City mayor. Trump will meet with anybody.
4: Sure, sure.
3: So people were asking, what do you think of the mayor? You know, could he be successful, that sort of thing?
5: I've been at Gracie Mansion, we were discussing quite a few times over the years, a lot. And it sort of feels like a home. And it's a special place, a very special, a beautiful place when you go inside. And I've seen it with numerous different mayors, and I said some great ones and some not so great ones, so hopefully you're going to be a great one. I'm in New York to do the United Nations tomorrow. I have a lot of meetings right now, today, very important meetings with heads of different countries, but this is like a little bit of old home week for me.
3: Yeah, so that was just a precursor.
4: Yeah.
3: And then one of the things that he said today, you know, with the UN, that a lot of people loved, some people hated, was this part.
5: It is deeply ironic that the United Nations has an entire institution, the UNESCO group of people and countries, devoted to protecting cultural heritage, yet with their ceaseless promotion of mass migration, these globalists are actively destroying the greatest cultures and most extraordinary heritage in all of history. There is no human right to illegal immigration, but there is a right to remain a sovereign nation, and we want to remain a sovereign nation, and so should you.
3: He's the only guy that's going to say that.
6: And so should you.
7: There you go.
3: Which is true.
7: Yeah, well, yeah.
6: It's just the way he says it.
3: Yeah. It cracks up. He also went after CNN. Just a little bit.
4: Caitlin? Well, I did think it was really funny that, you know,
3: they said they weren't going to cover him.
4: They said they were done. They were going to black it out. And you know, then you got Caitlin Collins in the front row yelling questions at him.
3: Oh, yeah.
5: So it's an honor to be here. I'm surprised that CNN is here covering me. You shouldn't be here. You should not be here covering me. You said you weren't going to cover me. You shouldn't be covering me. But I will tell you, it is an honor to be at the United Nations, and we're making a lot of progress. Our country is doing really, really well. Thank you very much, everybody.
3: Yeah, thanks. Appreciate it.
4: I do love it, too, because then they immediately went back to the studio, and it's like, well, we got our credentials from the United Nations, not from the president.
3: It's like, wow, I understand, but you said.
4: You completely missed the point there.
3: Exactly.
6: Yeah, CNN can't even boycott correctly. You notice that? I mean, they can't even do that right. I mean, that's.
3: I'm breaking up with you. I mean it. This time I'm done.
6: Done.
3: I mean, we already had that date planned tomorrow night. We're going to do that, but then I mean it.
6: Jeez. And he just clowned on her. I mean, just, you know.
3: Yes. Yeah, that's. He's very good at that. Mm-hmm. There's no doubt about it. All right, it's that time. We do it a couple of times a day. We go around the table. It may not be the biggest story out there, but it caught your attention. You want to bring it in. David, what's your story here?
4: Oh, my story? We mentioned this sort of in passing, but there was a grand jury that came back in the Nolan Wells case. Nolan Wells, a young black man who tragically died during a party out on a barrier island off the coast of Mississippi. After 132 subpoenas, you've got testimony from 43 witnesses, and the grand jury looking into this and whether there was any criminal culpability. No, they came back and said this was an accidental drowning, zero evidence indicating foul play. His white friends, who the conspiracy theorists online say, well, they killed him, obviously, in the middle of a party and then just left. Please.
3: It's unreal.
4: Yeah. They had no evidence that any of that was true. And now those the dudes, his friends, the white kids, they're getting ready to sue Sunny Hostin from The View.
3: Good.
4: Because she was suggesting that they did things that they did not do.
3: Ben, you know what drives you nuts about this? And you don't know, but you can imagine. The people that come up with this narrative don't live in the real world.
4: No.
3: Like, where white dudes and black dudes are buddies all the time. They play sports together. They hang out. It's not just on the field. They hang.
4: Right.
3: And they're friends. Even if it's a predominantly white school, it happens all the time.
4: Yeah.
6: Well, and to me, and it's going to sound like a weird analogy, but to me it's like the basketball player who flops all the time.
3: But you're just always
6: like,
3: faking?
6: Like, yeah, it's like eventually you go, I'm not calling that anymore.
3: Like the official doesn't take you serious.
6: Yeah, I'm not doing this anymore.
3: Yeah, so even when you get really fouled.
6: Right, it doesn't matter. And yeah,
3: yeah, I get what you're saying.
6: Because you flop, yeah.
4: Well, Ben Crump is the lawyer representing Nolan Wells' family, and he is hopping mad about this because common sense will tell you that Nolan Wells was murdered. That's what he said.
7: Common sense tells you that this child didn't just accidentally drown. As Dr. Roger Mitchell said in his report, it is important to know what were the conditions that led to Nolan Xavier Wells being in the water. That is a critical question.
4: Well,
3: okay.
4: Either he had too much to drink and fell, and no one noticed it, because it's a hectic party with a bunch of college kids. Or, I don't know, the conditions that led him to be in the water, he wanted to go for a swim.
3: Right.
4: That, talk about common sense. I mean, it's...
3: I want to make sure that I don't mix up stories, too, because I thought part of this one, when they were doing, like, a real investigation, there's an undertow issue.
4: Yes.
3: That can happen.
4: Yeah, around, I think it's the north side of that island, because... Like with the with those barrier islands, it can be a little unpredictable because, like, Mississippi Gulf Coast, when you're on the shore, it's not really, there's no surf because all the surf is on the other side of the barrier islands.
3: Mm-hmm.
4: And so, yeah, it can be pretty treacherous to go out when you're that far out to get into the water. So it's not inconceivable that he got pulled under.
3: Even for a decent swimmer.
4: Yeah.
3: You get caught in that.
4: Mm-hmm.
3: Again, I'm just going by what I had heard.
4: Yeah.
3: That would make sense. There's much more evidence of that as far as an accident than anything else. Yeah. But he's not going to give it up.
6: You think Ben's going to go there and go, you know, this is probably an accident and just, you know, no.
3: Well, and you got to wonder, and maybe you've seen some of this, David, maybe you've seen it, Scott, when they're doing GoFundMe for stuff like this to keep the money coming in.
4: Yeah.
3: How many NGOs are giving money? As opposed to just regular individuals, you wonder.
4: No idea.
3: Yeah.
4: Well, the thing that irks me about it is because, unquestionably, this is a tragedy.
3: The yes,
4: young man
3: it is.
4: Lost his life. And,
3: yep.
4: And then, I mean, I can't imagine, like, being the parents who are saying, okay, I'm going to ignore all of the evidence to the contrary and say that, yeah, Whitey killed my kid. That's just, everybody processes grief differently, I suppose, but I just can't imagine doing that after losing one of my children.
3: The other thing you got to imagine is now you have a bunch of people around you telling you this doesn't add up. I really think something happened to your son because your emotions are flooded in your brain. And how are you going to think rationally as it is? But you got a bunch of people putting poison like that in your head?
4: Yeah.
3: Not good. All right, Scotty, what do you got for your story?
6: Airport operations in the Northeast are running once again fine. Late last night, early this morning, the construction crews accidentally cut into a fiber line in New Jersey.
4: Mm-hmm.
6: It was crazy. All the flights were 300 canceled flights in Newark, New Jersey. Mm-hmm. Included Philadelphia, parts of New York. I mean, it was wild what happened. And so how did this happen? Well, a construction crew working on a project between New Brunswick and North Brunswick severed the line 9:45 on Monday. New Jersey Transit said, this was a statement they passed out, the crew was about 10 feet away from the utility line markings. They cut a Verizon fiber cable line running adjacent to the New Jersey Transit rail line, Verizon spokesman said. And in a statement, they also said that they had immediately deployed technicians out to help with repairs. Technicians said they should get it done sometime between 10 a.m. and 10 p.m.
3: Wow.
6: You know, I mean, the thing is, I mean, again, I don't know how this stuff happens, but it when you know that can happen,
3: mm-hmm.
6: I mean, and apparently this was a backup, too. The backup was gone as well. Yeah. I mean, it's insanity
3: Yeah.
6: that, you know, this information is out there. If you could take over an airport that quickly and then drop that many canceled flights, holy smokes.
4: Well, initially with the big UN General Assembly going on, people were wondering, was this an intentional like attack, sabotage thing?
6: Well, I mean, the hole looker obviously didn't see the lines under there before they got into it. He'd been studying it for hours, but didn't see it.
3: For my story, I'm just going to read from this actual news story.
6: All right.
3: This was out of Omaha, Nebraska. But not exactly that town did this happen. 22-year-old Andrew Coates, volunteer for the Cedar Bluffs Fire Department, was hoping to be a firefighter full-time.
6: Mm-hmm.
3: He said making a career out of it would be the goal. But his application to the Fremont Fire Department has been rejected by the city because his high school diploma shows he's been homeschooled, which is an unaccredited education in Nebraska.
6: What?
3: Yeah. So we're not mad about one applicant, my application. I think now it's turned into we want to make sure that every homeschooler has an equal opportunity. And he argues, I'm actually more qualified to become a paid firefighter because I have a state license to be an EMT.
6: Yeah.
3: But the Fremont application rejected him, said graduation from high school. The city's HR director says an accredited high school is implied. This is Jennifer McDuffie saying, I would say it's a standard understanding that when someone requests a high school diploma or GED, that they're asking for an accredited diploma. Homeschooling doesn't count.
6: That's insane.
3: Really? And I mean, this is just anecdotal. Every homeschool kid I know is far advanced compared to the same kid in the same grade in a regular school.
6: Where'd you say that? Because I will echo that sentiment with you as well.
3: Now, I'm not saying everyone, but every single one I know.
6: And it's weird because some states, the accreditation is there already. I mean, if you have to prove certain things in your homeschooling environment, but you will be accredited at the end.
3: Right.
6: Of having a real diploma.
3: Right.
6: And they have to actually give names to their homeschool.
3: Yeah, I was like really surprised to know that that's the deal in Nebraska.
4: Yeah, that is surprising.
6: That surprises me too. I don't understand that.
3: Yeah, so they're going above now and to see what can be done about it.
6: Well, yeah, that needs to change.
3: Yeah, no kidding.
6: I mean, come up with an accreditation. That's fine.
3: Well, and all the stories across the country where in high schools, I mean, you got kids that can't read.
6: Yeah, they're
3: like, they're graduating.
4: They're graduating and they read on a third grade level or something. You know?
3: Exactly.
6: I don't want a fireman that can't read. He'll never get to my house. He can't read the street signs.
3: But he's already an EMT.
6: Yeah. Oh, my God. Has he
3: ever... Oh, sorry. Not accredited.
6: Yeah.
3: They're a bunch of bleep
6: nuts.
3: Can we do the podcast and swear? That would be awful. It'd be terrible. We can't do that. We need the guardrails, I think.
4: Yeah, I think so.
3: Probably. Okay, we got Nimrod to the news and a news update coming right up.

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17: Well, former New Jersey Governor Chris Christie is apparently considering a bid for the presidency in 2028.
18: Oh, please do it.
2: No, you're joking.
18: Please do it.
17: He says, I need to see what happens in 6 weeks before making a decision.
18: He needs to call Pritzker about the GOP shots.
17: Well, like, with him, guys like him, I think it's equal parts just trying to stay relevant for the cable news hits and you know, appearing on ABC or whatever.
18: Presidential candidate.
17: Yeah, so it's just keeping your name out there. And also, I think there is a bit of a, like, humiliation kink that guys like him have. Like, you go out there, you just get shellacked. Nobody cares. You burn a bunch of other people's money, and then, you know, you can sell some books.
16: Well, it's all those never-Trumpers. And they know that, you know, most of the networks or legacy news will put them on. CNN will put them on. NBC. Well, Chris Christie said this about the current president and about the whoever's running. Just to keep the name out there. Yeah, please. We got to get to Nimrod's. This is, man, sad and epic.
0: When the going gets tough.
19: Damn it, this is too hard.
0: The dumb get dumber.
20: All right, Dean.
0: It's Nimrod's in the News on the Markley, Van Camp, and Robbins Show.
19: I love the poorly educated.
2: All right. Nimrod's in the News. We go to Clay County, Florida. That's where this incident took place, in the Oak Leaf Plantation area. Sheriff's office said that 32-year-old Darius Elijah Winard Kirkland accompanied his girlfriend to a regularly scheduled child custody exchange with her estranged husband.
18: Wow.
2: Sheriff's office reported that Kirkland is a convicted felon and unable to own firearms legally.
18: Well, then she doesn't have
17: it. He didn't just burst into flames when he had that gun in his hand?
2: He armed himself with an AR-style rifle and a semi-automatic pistol before the exchange. So after the father's arrival, the young child of Kirkland's girlfriend exited the vehicle and began walking toward her father's car, at which time Kirkland also exited the vehicle with rifle in hand and pointed it at the father's car as he was getting out.
18: Oh, my.
2: Kirkland then fired the rifle numerous times at the father, who returned fire with his own pistol. We got a shootout going now.
18: Oh, yeah.
2: Before retreating into neighboring yards. Sheriff's office said that the father's vehicle was struck by bullets numerous times, while another young child was inside.
18: Oh,
2: I'm telling you, thankfully, no one died. Kids weren't shot, so that's good. But several houses in the area also hit by stray bullets.
18: Gosh, dang.
2: During the exchange of gunfire, the mother, Kirkland's girlfriend, was able to retrieve both kids and get them to safety. According to the sheriff's office, the father returned to the scene following the incident and surrendered. Kirkland fled the scene in his girlfriend's vehicle, but crashed into a tree before attempting to hide in a yard nearby. The vehicle and tree both caught fire, along with an unoccupied vehicle.
18: The miniseries.
2: Both vehicles fully engulfed in flames.
18: What the heck?
2: And finally arrested, and that's Nimrod's in the News. I told you it was up.
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24: From ABC News, I'm Michelle Franzen. At the UN General Assembly, President Trump signed an updated security agreement with leaders from Denmark and Greenland. It's aimed at expanding military cooperation for the region. During his speech to world leaders earlier, the president repeated his threat to, quote, annihilate Iran if they don't reach a deal to end the war. But he also added he thinks an agreement will not come until after the midterm elections, and he urged UN members to stop funding Iran.
25: I call on all nations to join us in enforcing the complete economic isolation of Iran until they stop their attacks on commercial shipping, relinquish their nuclear ambitions, and cease their support of terror.
24: The war with Iran and blockade in the Strait of Hormuz leading to a global rise in oil prices. Utah Republican Senator John Curtis calling on Senate Judiciary Committee members to open an investigation and subpoena both Donald Trump Jr. and Hunter Biden into the, quote, use of presidential family relationships for private financial benefit, preferential treatment, or access by domestic and foreign interests. Curtis earlier commented on Donald Trump Jr.'s wedding and after party that was partially funded by a Russian oligarch with ties to Russia's President Vladimir Putin, alleging corruption. President Trump says he was told his son was paying back the cost of the gift. The attorney for the family of Nolan Wells says questions remain after a grand jury in Jackson, Mississippi, concluded no criminal charges are warranted in the teen's death. ABC's Aaron Katursky says the family wants the investigation to remain open.
26: Pointing to some injuries on Nolan Wells's back and the back of his head, his neck, that are not fully explained. In fact, the grand jury report that was just released in Jackson County, Mississippi, makes mention of those injuries.
24: Wells died while on a boat outing on July 4th weekend with friends. You're listening to ABC News.
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4: Just weeks after Dyson rolled out its AI-enabled electric toothbrush to the world, it's becoming hard to find in stores and online. But why?
5: 6 years in development, the Dyson Camera Jet is able to see spaces between teeth and deliver a high-pressure stream of water, essentially flossing the teeth. The Dyson site features glowing reviews of the device, but a Reddit thread has users complaining that the $500 toothbrush keeps breaking down. The Dyson site says the Camera Jet is out of stock.
4: After being hospitalized earlier this month for cardiac tests, singer Lionel Richie back in the hospital for a heart procedure.
6: Lionel Richie is recovering at home after a trip to the hospital. According to a representative for the singer, the procedure was intended to treat atrial fibrillation, the most common type of heart arrhythmia. It has a very high survivability rate. While the rep tells ABC News everything went perfectly, Richie is canceling some upcoming shows he had scheduled alongside Earth, Wind, and Fire. Hello. Richie has 4 Grammys to his name and is known for hits like Hello and All Night Long. Mike Dubusky, ABC News.
4: Actress Hayden Panettiere's death has been ruled an accidental overdose from drugs, including fentanyl. That according to Greenville County Coroner's Office in South Carolina. The coroner's office says 4 other drugs were found in her system, including Xanax and an antipsychotic medication. Fentanyl most likely the result in an overdose death. Michelle Franzen, ABC News.
27: Well,
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4: The Markley, Van Camp, and Robbins Show. Jamie Markley, David Van Camp, Scott Robbins. It's the big UN get-together in New York City. Trump was speaking. He was surprised by a couple things.
5: Well, yeah, well, because CNN's Caitlin Collins shouted questions at the president who's walking in, and, well, she made a big deal about how she wasn't going to cover him.
4: The whole network, yeah.
6: Two-thirds of Americans don't think the U.S. is winning the war with Iran. When will it?
7: So it's an honor to be here. I'm surprised that CNN is here covering me.
6: The United Nations allowed us in, sir.
7: You should not be here covering me. You said you weren't going to cover me. You shouldn't be covering me.
6: Two-thirds of Americans don't think that the U.S. is winning the war with Iran. When will it end?
7: We're making a lot of progress. Our country is doing really, really well. Thank you very much.
8: He's just shouting into the air. Yeah, no kidding. Pay no mind to her screeching in the back. Nope.
4: Oh, gosh. Yeah, the big news story, of course, all over the place. First Amendment Trump. You're laughing, David.
5: Well, today he was asked about it. He says, well, yeah, we're probably going to get a judge that overturns this. And then he says, I'll probably let him back in. And that's the new panic du jour. Probably.
2: You're talking about a general judge.
8: You know what that does, though? I mean, it just puts a big circle around it.
5: Yeah.
8: In case you weren't paying attention, here you go. These people were called out. Here's why. Yeah.
5: Yeah.
8: I mean, I'm telling you, man, this guy, everything is calculated. Everything.
4: Well, I did hear Britt Hume. They brought him in, and they were talking with Jonathan Turley, and Britt Hume was like, I understand why he's doing it. What'd you say, Scott?
9: Britt Hume. Yeah.
4: I like Britt.
8: I like him too, but
4: I just don't know if he's going to have what he's looking for at the end. You know, which I think is a pretty fair point. Mm-hmm. You know, was it Craig Melvin and Marco Rubio going back and forth today?
8: Oh, yeah.
4: On the Today Show, talking about.
8: It was great, yeah.
4: Well, you can't do this. And Rubio's like, we didn't ban anybody.
8: Right. They can cover the White House all they want.
4: They can do it.
8: Just don't get a desk.
4: Right.
8: Yeah, that's it.
4: Then yeah, it'll probably all blow over. In the end, do you think this was something to get people to stop talking about gas prices, David?
5: I think so, yes. I totally think it. I mean, because he's kind of pulled this before with Jim Acosta a few years ago, if you remember that. And, I mean, he's done it before. And to me, it just seems like, yeah, it's almost like a reboot of a classic show, you know? He's just like, yeah, let's just go ahead and reimagine this one. Because too many people are talking about the cost of diesel.
4: Yeah, we'll just stop.
8: I get three reminders on my way to work every day. I don't get three reminders about the press getting kicked out of the White House.
4: Do you want to hear part of that Rubio thing?
8: Yeah, I didn't know if you wanted me to play it or not, but you go ahead. You got it, yeah.
10: The White House feels very strongly, and the president feels very strongly, that the coverage he gets, and I can't blame him. Look, I got to be honest with you. Maybe you're not going to like to hear this, but I watch a lot of American news coverage, and it sounds, in some cases, for example, like they're rooting for Iran. It sounds like they highlight anything Iran says in all their public statements as true, and they downplay everything American officials say is wrong. I don't think that is what's behind this, but I think there's a trend line here that's very positive. So look, the White House feels very strongly.
11: With all due respect, should media outlets be banned because the president doesn't like their coverage? Should you be able to
10: They're not banned. They are banned.
11: They're banned from
10: they're not. No, we're not closing CNN. Well, that's different. What they want is access to the workspace that the president
11: does.
10: The White House feels very strongly.
11: Does it sit right with you?
10: The president feels very strongly that why should I have people working in my building and in my office that I believe are not honestly covering my administration? That's how he feels. We're not closing CNN. There aren't a bunch of police officers or soldiers kicking down the doors of MSNBC or MS Now, whatever it's called.
5: Somewhere, good, man. Somewhere one of Rubio's staffers is going, hey, don't give Trump any ideas because he might do that.
4: Yeah, you're probably right about that. Oh, gosh. Okay, so you got all that going on. What was the other Trump clip you had? Everyone talks?
5: Oh, yeah. Well, he was kind of scoreboarding a lot of the people

0: in that room at the UN General Assembly today.
1: Yeah, dude. Whenever he gives one of these speeches, it's always hilarious because people are highly offended.
2: Every leader in this room and your great leaders, many great leaders, I know all of you very well, but they know that given only a short time to make this world better, safer, and more prosperous for our children, for the people on Earth, we have to take advantage of it. As president of the most extraordinary nation in history, I have no interest in leaving dangers to grow for another day. I do not believe in letting problems fester. They only become harder to solve. So while others have talked, I have acted. While others have spoken of peace, I have made peace. While others have ignored threats, I have confronted them.
1: That's true on a number of issues. Remember embassy in Jerusalem?
3: No.
1: Oh, everybody said it. Nobody did it.
3: No.
1: And they knew they weren't going to do it.
3: No.
1: He did it.
3: Yep.
1: I mean, it's just one of many different things.
3: Yeah.
1: It's happened over time.
3: No, the border.
1: Oh, my gosh, yes.
3: I mean, geez.
1: Gotta do something about the border.
3: Yeah.
1: Obama, Bush, blah, blah, blah.
3: Joe.
1: Clinton. Oh, Joe. Oh, yeah.
0: Even as simple as moving the embassy in Israel from Tel Aviv to Jerusalem.
3: Yeah.
0: Remember that? Like, people were freaking out about that when Trump did it in his first term. And then you had the montages of, like, every president in my lifetime talking about it.
1: Yes.
0: And then he just did. He's like, what are we doing here? What? Let's just do it. We can, right? All right.
1: Right.
0: Go for it.
1: Why can't we? When he was talking about border wall, people were laughing at him. Even Republicans.
3: Oh, yeah.
1: That's never going to happen.
3: Yeah.
1: We've got the most secure border than we've ever had.
3: Well, and controlling it, yes, indeed. He's done that. Yeah. Choked it off.
1: Got to give him credit
3: for that. Moving the people out that don't belong here, that are breaking the law. Yep, did that too.
1: Big AI scare. You know all about it.
3: Mm-hmm. Oh, do I ever? Yeah.
1: Hear about it a lot.
3: All the time.
1: You want to hear what Scott Bessent had to say about
3: it? Yes, I do, actually.
1: Because I know that you like Scott Bessent.
3: I do.
1: Here's his take on it.
4: What did they try to do last week? It was, well, there's a chance that 10% chance we can destroy the world, but we want the government to give us a liability shield. And that's good business for them, bad business for the American people.
1: I don't know if it's that simple, I don't doubt what he's saying.
0: I think that's definitely part of it. I think, again, it's probably more to just sort of shore up their investment and say, hey, look, we're going to make sure that we are the first ones in the door with the government so that competition can't come up behind us. Because we're the two companies, Anthropic and OpenAI, are the only ones in a position right now with the infrastructure to get that kind of deal with the government. And, you know, a small startup or another lab coming up, they don't have the resources to do whatever the regulation may be. You're essentially pricing people out of competing.
3: Right.
1: Yeah. By the way, have you heard anything new about some new UFO files?
0: I have not.
3: Again? We're not done with all these yet?
1: No.
3: There's more files to open?
1: Okay. No, there's a few whistleblowers that say, hey, President Trump, please let us talk now.
3: Okay.
1: Say, yeah, there's some new stuff out there.
3: All right.
1: Saw it on Fox last night. But then they talked to an astronaut that was the guy calling BS. Okay, we've heard about this forever. Do we have anything solid?
0: Yeah.
3: Why is everything
1: Show me something solid.
3: Yeah, blurry and... Nobody ever took a good picture of a UFO.
1: That's,
3: yeah.
1: That's what I've been saying for a long time.
3: Or Bigfoot or anything, yeah.
1: Yeah. So you're actually dancing with it now. You're saying, you're comparing the UFOs to Bigfoot.
3: I'm not saying they don't exist. I'm just saying that, you know, perhaps they're really good at incognito.
1: Because your fear is they'll come visit you.
3: You could be from another planet. I don't know. Maybe you and David are goofing on me the whole time.
1: Might be.
0: A long, elaborate prank.
3: Right.
1: Just
3: take the mask, will come off some April Fool's Day, and I'll go, oh, my God!
0: Well, you also... Yeah, actually, you didn't have a heart attack 11 years ago, Scott. We abducted you. And this whole thing has just been a hallucination as we try to test your limits.
3: Well, sometimes I've wondered myself. I have. Like, did that really happen? You know?
1: I bet.
3: I mean, I was thinking about that this morning. I was thinking about some of those... those crazy hallucinations you have while you're in ICU.
1: I'm talking about your heart attacks from like 11 years ago when you were out of that, it. I mean, you were in a coma for how long?
3: About a month. That you could,
1: and then ICU for another 4 or 5 months.
3: Yeah, and then you could float. And I kept having a reoccurring one that I could float to the ceiling, and I kept asking people to hang on to me so I wouldn't float.
1: Wow, I don't remember that one.
3: I do, yeah.
1: Well, I remember being, you know, in the hospital, and you could see Interstate from the window.
3: Yes.
1: And you thought we were in my basement.
3: Yeah, no, I don't know why. I just did.
1: Well, yeah, you were high on something. I don't know what
3: fentanyl.
1: It was.
3: Fentanyl.
1: Maybe.
3: I think, yeah, I was on some fentanyl patches, yeah.
1: The craziest thing was you could barely speak. You had short-term memory loss like crazy. Yeah. You'd tell the same story 5 times in 5 minutes.
3: Right.
1: And, but you were convinced. And even talking through a trach, I talked to him. I'll be back next week on the show.
3: Yeah.
1: I'm like, there's no way possible.
3: I thought I could.
1: I know.
3: You know, and the thing is, I recall, the one thing I do recall, and I don't know how we're off track here a little bit, but the one thing I do recall is I thought I could tell the nurses I could come in and do the show and then go back to the hospital.
1: Right.
3: Like it was a hotel.
1: Yeah.
3: Like, check in and check out.
1: Right, exactly. I'll come back.
3: They'd hook me back off all the stuff that I was hooked up to.
1: Exactly.
3: Anyway, it's crazy, yes. And that's what I always said, this reoccurring, that you guys are going to turn out to be grays.
1: Well, maybe it wasn't a heart attack. Maybe it was a UFO that took you.
3: Right, and maybe it was. Maybe that was an alternative universe I'm living in now. I don't know.
0: Well, I'll tell you, man, a lot of things changed after your heart attack.
3: That's for sure.
0: It's like when you had your heart attack, the Trump campaign for president was just sort of a sideshow.
3: Yeah, right.
1: That is true.
3: Yeah.
1: Yeah, because Scott Walker was your guy.
3: He was.
1: That's who you predicted that would win the presidency.
3: And I was riding on a bus with him. We were on our way to D.C.
0: Back in your original timeline, Scott Walker was the nominee.
3: Yes, he was.
1: That is true.
3: I don't. It's nuts, but there you go.
1: Yes.
3: Yep.
1: This is not a simulation. This is really happening. Jewish people harassed at a synagogue in Toronto.
0: Yeah, this is crazy. A reporter in Canada, his name is Neil Herland. He was going to a Yom Kippur service in Toronto, and there were the Palestine people, the protesters outside yelling at him.
1: Unbelievable, dude.
5: Zionist alert! Zionist alert! You're going to hell! You're going to hell! You're going to hell! You're going to hell!
0: Calling him a baby killer, saying you're going to hell?
3: Yeah, I like the guy with the megaphone. That somehow can secure my destiny.
0: Yes.
3: Yeah, somehow.
0: Well, and he wrote about this. He said, my late father was an Austrian Jew who survived the Holocaust in Romania. And then he came to Canada as a refugee. Said, this year I got an Austrian passport in case Canada becomes unsafe for me. I fear that moment is approaching here in Canada and elsewhere.
1: No kidding.
0: I would not want to go to Europe, by the way.
3: No. No,
1: not at all.
0: Well, I
1: you know what their biggest fear is?
0: Yeah.
1: Islamophobia.
0: Right.
3: Yeah, right.
0: What about the backlash?
1: Yeah, always. Freaking people.
0: I saw something. You know what they're calling Europe now?
1: What?
0: Eurabia.
3: You know, it's fitting, though, right? I mean, it is. Yeah.
1: More and more every day.
3: Absolutely.
1: Closer to it. Did you hear who became an honorary FBI special agent? We got to get to that story. And the 5 stories we're watching today, straight ahead.

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14: The Mark Levin Camp and Robbins Show. 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
15: 1, 2, 3, 4, 5.
16: Number five, this is grim. Toy sales among adult-only households have now outpaced toy sales at households with children.
14: That's why Toys R Us is coming back.
17: Yes, yeah, they are. The adults are buying up all the toys. Yeah.
16: I know.
17: I don't know.
16: It's just when you see that stat, though, where it's more people without kids are buying toys than, man.
14: What did you say? A lot of it comes down to, like, Pokemon cards and stuff?
16: Well, there's Pokemon cards, yeah. That's making a huge comeback. And has
17: Star Wars collectibles, there's that kind of stuff, too.
16: And then you just want to play, sometimes you just want to play with your toys, you know?
14: I got to look something up. Go ahead. I do, I want to look this up.
16: I did see a funny cartoon, though, where it was a woman sitting on the couch with presumably her boyfriend. And she says, what would you think about introducing toys in the bedroom? And he said, I thought you'd never ask. And then the next panel is her just like staring at him in disbelief as he's bringing out like action figures and stuff.
17: Right. Yeah. Yeah.
16: Number four, for the first time in 112 years, not a single hurricane formed in the Atlantic through the peak of the season. They don't want the Gulf of America to notice. We might nuke it. Remember that story?
14: Yes.
16: A few years ago where allegedly Trump talked about nuking hurricanes.
14: Yes.
16: To dissipate them.
17: Right. Yeah, right.
14: Yeah.
16: Number three, per Bill Malugin, Representative Delia Ramirez, a Democrat out of Illinois, who has said she is a proud anchor baby, will hold a press conference tomorrow morning to introduce legislation that would dismantle DHS and abolish ICE. It's called the Reimagining Safety Act. Number two, President Trump signed a trilateral agreement with the leaders of Denmark and Greenland, expanding the U.S. military presence in Greenland. And number one, speaking at the United Nations, President Trump says he's got a big decision to make coming up, make a deal with Iran for peace, or, quote, drive them into hell with no chance of survival.
14: There you go.
17: Mm-hmm.
14: It looks like the top categories and brands adults are buying as far as toys go.
17: Yep. Mm-hmm.
14: Like you said, trading cards. And then you have building sets, like Lego sets.
16: Oh, yeah.
17: Yeah.
14: Including complex displays and adult targeted lines like Lego Botanicals. Oh, dear goodness. Then you have collectibles and pop culture. This would be you, Scott, with your little dolls.
17: No, they're not dolls. They're Funko Pops. I have a collection of them, yes.
14: Yeah, that's what they're talking
17: about,
14: though.
17: But only stuff I like. I'm not an avid collector of all things Funko Pop. It's just like music stuff, sports stuff, generally baseball stuff.
14: Okay.
17: My latest was a Bobby Witt Jr. that I picked up.
14: And that makes it okay.
17: It's because I'm not doing it big. I don't have a list.
14: It's funny because you'll look down on the Star Wars people.
17: I don't know. Off air, I'm not a Star Wars guy. All right. Everything's dorky except if you're into it, right? Yeah.
14: Also, nostalgic classic brands, retro favorites like Barbie and Hot Wheels.
17: Yeah.
14: Old dudes are buying Hot Wheels?
17: I guess. Reliving their childhood, perhaps.
16: And with my son, I love building the Hot Wheels tracks. Now, I'm not doing it, you know, by myself most of the time.
14: If you didn't have a kid, you wouldn't be doing
16: probably
14: it.
16: Probably not, but man, it's awesome getting that track to like go down the stairs.
17: Yeah.
16: And
17: my
16: stuff.
17: Parents, my mother used that track as a weapon.
14: Me
17: so,
14: too.
17: Just so you know, David.
14: Yeah.
17: It could in the hands of the wrong
16: brother.
17: People.
16: Yeah.
14: Oh yeah, so you know.
17: I still got a scar of a track across my back, yeah.
14: Yeah.
17: As I was running.
14: Oh, you tried to run? Rem's gonna make it worse.
17: Oh, it did make it worse.
14: That'll leave a welt.
17: Bang!
14: Oh yeah. God. Oh, by the way, the honorary FBI special agent is Shaq.
17: Hmm. Really?
14: Yes.
17: He's lovable.
14: He was an honorary cop, too.
17: Yeah.
14: We got a funny piece of audio we got to get to. Andy Scott Robbins' trifecta coming right up.

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1: ABC News, I'm Michelle Franzen. At the UN General Assembly, President Trump delivered a speech warning that Iran needs to make a deal and also signed a security deal with leaders of Denmark and Greenland.
2: President Trump first announced the deal last week, saying it gives the United States, quote, permanent control over security and all other needs in Greenland.
3: We will have the complete ability to do what is necessary to defend the American continent and also Europe and other places.
2: While the deal appears to fall short of the, quote, complete and total control that Trump once called for, it does grant the United States the ability to expand its military footprint in Greenland. Peter Harlambus, ABC News.
1: U.S. F-16 fighter jet crashed today in Germany near U.S. Air Base Spangdahlem. That according to a statement from the 52nd Fighter Wing. According to the statement, the pilot ejected and is receiving medical care. The cause of the crash is under investigation. And New Mexico is facing more flash flood alerts today as a new round of storms sweeps through. This is ABC.
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16: The Markley, Van Camp, and Robbins Show. Jamie Markley, David Van Camp, Scott Robbins.
17: Okay, the Robbins trifecta coming up in a few. News update, David Van Camp.
18: This is just bizarre from The Guardian. So they're going after the FCC chairman, Brendan Carr.
17: Okay.
18: And the headline is this. Brendan Carr was a member of a rogue Alcoholics Anonymous group, some labeled a cult. And the story is that there was this group in the D.C. area where the guy who was running it was abusive towards some of the female members. Okay. Now, Brendan Carr is not implicated in any of that. He was a guy who was trying to better himself, going to, Alcoholics Anonymous. And the Guardian is just like, we're going to Leroy Jenkins this whole thing and imply that he was part of some sort of recovering alcoholics sex club or something.
17: But he had nothing to do with it.
18: He had nothing to do with any of that. And they just, outed him like that.
19: I wasn't even in.
18: Right.
19: I mean, that's...
18: No, they outed him as somebody who was seeking help.
19: Right, but...
17: Yeah.
19: Well, that's okay.
18: Well, it's great to... But some people don't want that publicized, and I don't know if he's ever talked about it.
19: Well, no, I mean, that's the idea behind Alcoholics Anonymous.
18: Right.
19: Yes. Yeah, you don't have to worry about this sort of thing.
17: Yeah. Who you see here, what's said here, stays here, here. That's what they say at the meeting.
19: I heard that.
17: So I've been told.
19: Yeah, you were told correctly.
17: I was there.
19: Oh.
17: I went to a meeting. Well, to make a long story short, when I quit drinking, I had a counselor. The counselor wanted me to go to some different meetings. And out of stubbornness, I'm like, I really don't want to go. I got a ton on my schedule, and I know it. All of it sounded like somebody that wanted to relapse is what it sounded like. And I said, I'll make you a deal, okay? If I fall off the wagon, I will go. But if I don't fall off the wagon, you're not going to make me go. And she said, fair enough. So I never had to go. She asked me to speak at a meeting. There's a separate meeting. It was like the Christian version. And I think it's going by different names now. At the time, it was called Celebrate Recovery. So I spoke at one of those. And then, I will never forget it. It was New Year's Day, and the next thing I was going to do was try to tackle quitting smoking. Okay? Mm-hmm. And I'm there. Long story short, I see a guy pull up next to this, it was a park. And there's a building, right there at the park. I was just going there to kind of clear my head, New Year sort of thing. And I'm like, okay, one more cigarette before I quit. Because this guy was smoking outside. And I'm like, man, I'll give you $1 for a cigarette. And he can give me $1 to smoke. He's like, so are you coming in? I'm like, coming in, what's going on? Like, we got a meeting. And I'm like, oh my gosh. And then I'm thinking, I'm supposed to be here at this time. I should go to the meeting just to see. And I was glad I did.
19: Well,
17: I got
19: the
17: big feel for it.
19: Whatever works, I say.
17: Yeah.
19: Yeah, I was in a coma for a month, but yeah. I prefer your way of doing it.
17: Oh, to quit?
19: Yeah.
17: Yeah.
19: Although mine was probably less strenuous.
17: There's advantages and disadvantages to both. If you're in a coma, then you have no choice.
19: Yeah, really, you don't. Yeah.
17: But I don't want to go through the heart attacks and everything. No, I've got to go my route.
19: Yeah, it's weird because I remember waking up and the first thing I said to the doctor was if I could drink again.
17: Or you told me it'd be you're going to go out for beers.
19: Yeah.
17: That's what you kept saying as you were, once you come out of a coma.
19: Yeah. He looked at me like, no.
17: I asked, I'm like, should I tell him? Let's just help him recover right now. Not crush his dreams.
18: Give him something to look forward to before pulling the rug out.
19: Right.
18: Yeah.
19: Yeah, right, exactly.
17: So, with Trump right now, there's the controversy of him saying to CNN and PMS Now, hey, you're not going to have a space here, not coming in here. And, it's the First Amendment, it's a ban, it's all that. So, Gravian puts together this montage saying, okay, because they're just news organizations, right? Mm-hmm. They're not like fake news, they're real news organizations. Mm-hmm. And puts together how these places covered Tim Walz, when he was announced as a vice presidential candidate, and J.D. Vance. And it is pretty funny because all these people get the talking points. It's like proof of it. Check it. Roll it. Oh, start. That stupid thing.
19: Only the best for this show.
17: That was my fault.
19: Okay.
17: That was me.
20: Right. Okay. Midwestern dad, like super clean cut vibe.
21: Everybody likes
20: right. So plain spoken and relatable.
22: As moderate and independent as it comes.
23: Pretty moderate Democrat.
24: I always knew him as a moderate. One of the most moderate.
25: Very moderate record.
26: A new moderate.
27: I think this is the new moderate.
28: Far from progressive.
29: He's right down the middle.
30: He's not just an old white man.
31: Tim Walz beats America. You know,
32: talks like a regular person.
33: Tim Walz is the opposite of weird.
34: Walz is basically younger Joe Biden, regular old Joe out there.
35: Populist approach to fear on the Republican side, and the happy populism. And the happy populism that Tim Walz is on the ticket on the Democratic side.
36: Walz is a kind of happy warrior.
17: Happy warrior, remember this?
19: Oh, yeah.
17: All of them.
37: Happy warriors. Happy warriors.
38: He was certainly the happy warrior last night and seemed to be the happy warrior last night.
39: A happy warrior. Folksy backstory.
40: Are going to be very happy warriors.
41: There is a new happy warrior.
42: Following the kind of happy warrior mold.
43: Happy warrior.
44: Happy warrior mentality.
45: Wicked sense of humor. Look how happy the pig looks. That's good.
17: These people.
18: That's no way to talk about his wife.
40: And JD Vance is weird, extreme, and angry.
46: Utter humorlessness. The humorlessness and pompousness.
47: It's hard to believe that JD Vance could be any more extreme.
48: It's like a freak show of bros.
49: They have JD Vance, dark and ugly beneath the dignity of most politicians.
50: JV Vance.
51: JD is at the far extreme.
52: The most extreme.
53: Being one of the most extreme.
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56: Cat lady hating sidekick JD Vance. This guy is really weird, y'all.
57: Everybody in America knows a JD Vance, but we stay away from him because he's weird.
58: Anger. Chaos.
59: A hangdog ex-husband.
60: He was able to reach all the way down to a JD Vance.
17: Dude. And all the weird talk. Yeah. And then they go back to Tim Walz.
61: Hope, optimism, joy.
62: Salt of the earth, Midwestern uncle vibes, the quintessential Midwestern dad.
63: Tim Walz keeps winning hot dish contests, apparently. There's some folksy charm.
64: Tim Walz is so funny that if he's good at this, he will release a recipe for a hot dish.
65: All of his time on the ground, you know, fixing F-150s.
66: Absolutely.
17: Oh, God.
19: I get angry when I hear that. I still do.
17: I just laugh.
19: I know I should. I know I should.
18: Embarrassing.
19: It is embarrassing. You're right, and it should be. It's not embarrassing to them, I'm sure, but it should be. I mean, my gosh, man.
17: And just your classic Midwestern dad. I cannot tell you how many dudes I know that are Midwestern dads. There is not one I can think of off the top of my head that would enter into an arena with a jazz hand. Hey!
19: Right.
17: I don't know one.
19: I never saw my dad skip ever.
17: Me neither.
19: I saw him work on some cars, a lot of cars.
17: Yeah. But you didn't see that.
19: He working on an F-150. Yeah, that's Tim. He's got the creeper underneath the F-150 right now.
17: Yep.
19: Shut up.
17: Oh, yeah. He's gonna show you how to properly use a shotgun, too, before going out hunting.
19: Yeah.
17: Yeah. You ready for your big three?
19: Yeah.
17: Of course you are.
19: Damn.
18: Are you ready? It's the three most important news stories of the day.
67: I hit the trifecta.
18: Well, at least according to Scott Robbins. It's the trifecta on the Markley, Van Camp, and Robbins Show.
17: Every day about this time, Scott Robbins' top three stories.
19: Pathetic.
17: Well, it's the whole joyful warrior vibe, yes. You know.
68: I call myself a joyful warrior.
17: Well, of course you did.
19: You're drunk is what you are, yes.
17: Scott Robbins' top three stories with his hero.
69: I'm Casey Kasem.
19: All right, Casey.
69: I'm ready.
19: Have you ever been called a joyful warrior?
69: No way.
19: I didn't think so.
18: Joyful warrior. That's going to be her new branded version of gin. Right? Now from the Kamala Distillery. Joyful warrior.
19: Right up there with Kiss's cold gin. You got Kamala in the store. Yeah.
69: Three.
18: Number three, Trump strikes back on the TV boycott.
19: Yeah, it's kind of interesting. I hadn't heard this story. Maybe you guys have. President Trump launched his counter, by the way, to the decision of the major TV networks that he made. He's labeling it as essential television. It's called Trump TV.
17: Oh, boy.
19: Streaming now 24/7. Updated in real time with top past moments so you can revisit some of the great speeches. I'm not making this up, by the way.
17: Oh, my gosh.
19: Announcements that he's made? Sure, you're going to get those, too. and the latest and greatest from the administration, all in one place.
0: Great going, Don.
19: Because life is busy, and you maybe haven't seen all the great moments, but we're going to give them to you. Trump TV, 24/7.
18: Presidential highlight reel. That's incredible.
19: It is. Right.
18: It's like... It's so tacky and funny at the same time.
19: It's so on brand.
18: Yes.
19: I mean, it really is.
1: Yes. No doubt.
69: Now, on with the countdown.
19: The heads will just explode all over the place.
18: Oh, yeah.
19: Yes.
17: Scott Robbins, trifecta, top three of the day, up to number
69: 2.
18: Number 2, Virginia's governor is going to be rolling back some regulations.
19: Yep. Scrapped a proposed rule shielding girls' sports from biological males and told no one she was doing it. Democrat Governor Abigail Spannenberger's administration pulled the proposed regulation, ending a rulemaking effort started under her Republican predecessor, Glenn Youngkin. The rule would have barred biological males from female athletic teams and from females' designated areas, such as locker rooms and bathrooms. It had cleared the public comment stage, but it never became final. She's decided to scrap the whole thing and move on. And withdraw it and didn't say anything. No press release. Nothing came out about it.
17: Man, oh man.
19: Jeez.
17: They will not give up
19: They're not going to give up on it. No, they're not.
17: And it is bonkers.
18: It is such a weird hill to die on with this particular really issue, which is easily an 80-20 issue.
17: Yes.
19: Yeah.
17: Well, okay.
69: And the countdown continues.
17: Scott Robbins, trifecta, top three of the day.
69: And finally... One.
18: Well, Muslims hate John Cleese, apparently.
19: Yeah, the Monty Python fame John Cleese. Extremely funny guy, by the way. He was scheduled. What they're doing, I guess, is going around, and he's going to different cities across Europe and the U.S., I guess. He'll be coming here, too. Streaming Monty Python and the Holy Grail. And then he takes questions afterwards. And it's kind of, I've seen one of these things before with Chevy Chase. But Muslims are not happy with him. John Cleese, a Muslim activist, said in Birmingham, England, "You are not a comedian. You're a hate preacher. Birmingham and its community outright reject your so-called comedy. You aren't welcome here."
17: Or what's he said about Muslims before?
19: Apparently he's poked fun at them just like he's poked fun at everything else.
18: Oh, yeah.
17: Okay.
18: Yeah, he's done that. And then also he's kind of nervous about how rapidly his home country is changing.
19: Yeah, well, he...
18: Not just demographically, but culturally.
19: By the way, the good news is the event went on despite all the whiners that were there.
17: Mm-hmm.
19: Cleese said, "I'm afraid I gave up being nice when I realized it didn't work for our country." Mm. Little parting shot there.
17: Okay.
19: Against the end. Somebody else went on to say, "Nothing says we're fully integrated into British culture like trying to cancel John Cleese,
18: right,
19: the living embodiment of British humor and irony, for screening Monty Python and the Holy Grail. When natives and Brits talk about invasion and colonization, this is exactly the kind of thing we're talking about."
17: Yeah, man.
19: Yep.
17: There are a lot of people who are like, "You know what? I always thought maybe I'd want to visit. I don't think so anymore."
19: No, I don't either.
17: Yeah.
69: "Believe me, I didn't want to go."
19: Did somebody ask you to? Tell them no.
69: Yes.
19: You're staying with David. You're staying in his basement.
17: Yeah, I think he said.
69: No way.
17: Yeah.
69: And there you have it.
19: No way David's basement either? He's out of there?
17: No way he's going to...
19: Oh, back to Britain, but he's okay with David's basement.
18: I don't even have a basement.
19: Well, you're going to have one here soon. You got to put Casey somewhere.
17: He's in the guest room.
19: Is that where he's at now?
18: Oh, yeah. Well, his house is doing some is undergoing some remodeling.
19: Where does he do the countdown from? The guest bedroom?
18: Yeah, I've got it, yeah. I've got a little studio set up for him.
19: That's nice. Thanks.
18: Yeah.
19: Well done, David.
17: Nice. He appreciates it, too.
69: Every time I felt like giving up, he was always there encouraging me to go on.
19: That's the kind of guy he is. Studio. Yeah.
17: I know we don't need to get into it. You wish Scott would have done that for you.
69: Yes.
17: Of course.
19: Well, I tried to do it for you, but
69: it's really been an honor for me.
18: We had a lot of fun, you know, staying up all night, watching movies and cutting out egg cartons so that we could put them up on the walls to dampen the sound.
19: Sound. Oh, yeah. Yeah.
17: Yeah,
19: I wouldn't do that for it. Maybe that's
69: I know
19: why.
69: It couldn't have been easy.
18: But we had a blast. We were tired.
17: It was really cool. All right, we got to get to Nimrod to the news. Any news update yet?
69: Thank you.

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0: J.B. Pritzker, Illinois governor, talking to a crowd of Muslim voters.
12: As your governor, if they require a Muslim registry, I will be the first in line to sign up as a Muslim.
0: There you go.
1: You jackass.
0: I like the whole thing. Like,
11: oh, my gosh.
0: Like, bring up a hypothetical that's not going to happen. And
1: of course
0: and
1: not.
0: Then say, I'll defend you because you know you'll never have to back that up.
11: I'm like, real that guy.
0: Trump's banning Night Ranger. I'll be the first one in line to say you can still rock in America.
11: Yes. All right, we got to get to Nimrod.
13: When the going gets tough.
14: Damn it, this is too hard.
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16: I love the poorly educated.
11: All right. Nimrod's in the News. We go to Sandoval County, New Mexico, where the district judge said he's going to issue a warrant for suspected flock camera vandal Javon Martinez. Why? Walked out of a court hearing. The judge said, do you want Ms. Sullivan to cover these charges with you? Martinez says, objection. Judge failed to place his oath on record. I'm out. So you can't leave. He left. Warrant. And that's Nimrod's in the News. You know, everybody's talking about these weight loss injections because, yeah, the results look dramatic. They work by lowering blood sugar and crushing your appetite. But here's the thing. Those injections, no fun and a hassle. There can be some pretty intense side effects. So if you're saying, I want results, but I'm not signing up to stab myself every week, check this out.
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2: From ABC News, I'm Michelle Franzen. Following his speech at the UN General Assembly, President Trump signing a military security agreement with the leaders of Denmark and Greenland. After that, he met with Ukraine's President Zelensky. Trump expressed optimism that the war between Ukraine and Russia, well into its fourth year, could be resolved. The president says Ukraine's targeting of Russia's diesel refineries are also adding to the global oil market volatility. The global pinch is also due to the war with Iran and blockade in the Strait of Hormuz. ABC's Ian Pannell has more.
3: And the reality is there's been no slowdown in this conflict. The president had urged, for example, Ukraine to cease firing at Russian oil facilities because of concerns over gas prices. He even went so far as to declare that some kind of deal had been done. Well, the reality is there was no deal done.
2: Artificial intelligence, a key issue for world leaders as concerns grow over security and safety. Google confirms its Gemini A1 model hacked several companies back in May. That breach first reported by the Wall Street Journal. Former OpenAI researcher Daniel Kokoja says tells ABC News that AI companies should be more transparent.
5: Right now, it's the plan of Anthropic and OpenAI to make AIs that can automate the AI research process itself, and then to put hundreds of thousands of those AIs in charge of autonomously self-improving towards superintelligence.
2: A grand jury report released in the investigation into the death of Nolan Wells found there's no criminal charges warranted after the Mississippi teen went missing after a July 4th party, concluding it was an apparent drowning. The attorney representing the Wells family called for the investigation to remain open, saying they need answers.
15: If it was your child, you would want the investigation to stay open and active.
2: Civil rights attorney Ben Crump, representing the Wells family, says they still need answers. 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
2: Another person has died in ICE custody, according to an advisory that the Homeland Security sent to lawmakers. The 36-year-old immigrant from Costa Rica was found unresponsive last week at the Winfield Correctional Center in Louisiana. DHS says he has a criminal record. ABC News has not verified the claims. It marks the 55th death of someone while in ICE custody this year. Air travel in the Northeast getting back to normal after yesterday's construction mistake led to a disruption of the air traffic control system at several major airports in New Jersey and Philadelphia. That and ground stops in effect for hours.
25: It all started when a circuit blew at an air traffic control facility in Philadelphia. Then repair crews discovered that the 600-foot backup fiber optic line in New Jersey was damaged too, impacting radio and radar communications for Newark Liberty Airport and Philadelphia International Airport.
2: ABC's Gio Benitez. Look over there. It's a Batmobile, soon to be back on the auction block.
26: 1992's Batman Returns was Michael Keaton's second time playing the Caped Crusader and the second outing for his iteration of the Batmobile. Now that movie prop is going under the hammer at the Los Angeles-based Julian's Auctions. It's estimated to fetch between $5 and $7 million at auction in November. If it does, it would beat the $4.6 million figure a buyer paid for the 1966 Adam West-era Batmobile.
2: ABC's Mike Dubusky, Michelle Franz, and ABC News.
24: Well,
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We call it autumn. The leaves are changing colors. They're falling like Crooked Joe Biden on a flight of stairs or off a bicycle. Look at the fall. It's beautiful. Happy first day of fall to you, you, you, you, you, you, and you, not you. And who I say not you to? To some idiot on social media who was like, you called me an idiot. I did. I didn't originally, but now I'm calling you an idiot. 100%. Because you can't read. And only idiots can't read. Anyway, happy first day of fall. I'm very excited here in the great state of Tennessee for it to be autumn, officially. And it's like the, you know, Mother Nature knew. It's like, I can't pull this crap anymore. 98 degrees yesterday. You know, a comfortable 82 today. And the lows overnight are into the 60s. We got a little breeze in the air. It's nice. It's very nice. Today on the podcast, we talked about the left's obsession with control. They've got to control everything. Everything. So I'm going to start there right now. And we'll kind of rehash what happened. This AI, I don't want to call it a psyop because I don't want to act like, you know, it's silly to have concerns about this stuff because it is new. Fear of the unknown is real. And you're right to be concerned over it, right? I mean, look, if you're in a community and a data center is popping up in your community or they're proposing one and you hear all these things about, you know, what it might do to your electric bill, what it might do to your water supply, the noise that is generated from these things. I mean, they're loud. I have heard not just testimony, but there's like video in New Jersey near the Vineland data center. It's got this loud hum. I don't want to live next to that. You know, I mean, it's bad enough when a neighbor dog doesn't stop barking, right? It's like, you know, and I don't want to hear the whole for 24/7. You know, the frequencies that come out of these things. I mean, there's a lot of things we don't know about it. I get migraines, so I don't want to be around something that could possibly trigger it. Maybe it doesn't. Maybe it does. I don't know. And that's the thing. You could have concerns about this technology. You know, you can have concerns about how it could be weaponized. You can have concerns about its potential detriments. The problem is giving those concerns so much life and allowing those concerns to morph into an irrational fear. Okay, it's like being wary of something and cautious about something and concerned about something is one thing. Being terrified of it when, you know, there's a lot that we don't know on both sides, that is irrational. And it's being done to you on purpose. It's a crisis psyop. Okay, it is propping up this idea that the end of the world is around the corner or something really terrible is going to happen to you unless government gets involved. And whenever you see a psyop like that, you need to pause and say, hold on. Yes, there are concerns. Yes, there are reasons to be concerned. No, it is not wrong to ask questions. No, it is not wrong to have concerns about something new like AI, like a data center in your community, whatever it might be. But don't let the government, the powers that be, whoever it might be, the radical left, whoever it is, don't let them convince you that the only answer is more government regulation. In order to, you know, save our life, save the world, save the polar bears, save the whales, save free speech, save this, save that. It's like, whoa, hold on. How did we get here? OpenAI and Anthropic have been vocal over the last couple of weeks saying, oh, this new AI technology, it's really scary. We need regulation. Why? Really? And they're coming at this like altruistically, like, look at us. We're being responsible. We're going to the government and saying, please regulate us. Folks, don't fall for that. Now, I am not arguing that we should not regulate AI and that there shouldn't be some form of guardrail.

0: controls and protections and oversight and operating conditions. It's not what I'm saying at all. Okay. I am not saying anarchy, wild, wild west. Let everyone do whatever the hell they want and let the chips fall where they may. No, because this technology absolutely in the wrong hands can be dangerous. It can be dangerous. Okay? So I'm not saying to turn this into the wild, wild west. It's not what I'm saying at all. What I'm saying is it's weird. It's weird when you see the heads of these companies running to government begging to be regulated. Why would they? What is in it for them when they do that? If that happens, if the government decides that they're going to put forth very strict, stringent, tight, potentially restrictive operating conditions, what is in it for OpenAI? What is in it for Anthropic? Well, these companies, and they're not the only ones, but these companies are huge. They've generated tons of money. They have a lot of capital. They will have the resources necessary to be able to combat. That's a bad word. They have the resources necessary to be able to obtain compliance with the new regulations that John Doe AI startup company somewhere in Nebraska or New Jersey or Michigan or somewhere else, right? So anywhere in the country, South Dakota, whatever. They have the resources, OpenAI and Anthropic, they have the resources necessary to meet all of the criteria to be considered in compliance, to be considered to be in compliance with the government regulations should there be, you know, significant regulations placed on AI. Startup companies don't. They haven't accumulated that capital yet. They haven't accumulated that foundation. They haven't built that foundation yet to be able to afford the resources, the lawyers, the team, the compliance team that would need to be in place in order to be considered compliant with these regulations. They don't have it. That's what this is all about. Make no mistake, that's what this is all about. You don't see major companies begging for regulation. That makes it difficult and more expensive to do business, unless the expenses that they would incur to remain compliant wouldn't really eat too much into their bottom line, but it would prevent competition from sprouting up. That's what this is about. This is about creating a regulatory environment that makes it inconducive. Is that a word? Inconducive? Non-conducive? That makes it less conducive for an AI startup company to establish itself and compete with the likes of OpenAI and Anthropic. That is what this is about. That is exactly what this is about. I'm not saying there's no risks. I'm not saying AI can't be scary. I'm not saying that, again, I'm not arguing or advocating for the wild, wild west, no regulations, no guardrails, nothing. It's not what I'm saying at all. What I'm saying is their motivation is not about your safety. The reason why they want these regulations isn't because they want to keep you safe. They want to keep the world safe. They're afraid of what the technology can do. No. They want to corner this market. They want to make sure that they're the only seats at the table. And it is a very dangerous game to play here because, you know, you have the wealthy heads of a couple of companies determining policy about a very important technology. You might be able to refer to that as
1: oligarchy.
0: Oligarch. Right? Sounds like an oligarchy to me. It's a tech oligarchy. And yet, it's Bernie. It's Elizabeth Warren. It's the Democrats. It's these people. They're the ones who are pushing for this regulation. Of course, why they're not pushing for the regulation out of your safety either. They have, this has nothing to do with keeping you safe, whether it's from the AI companies or the Democrats pushing these massive regulations. Not at all. The Democrats want control over AI because AI is the information pipeline of the present and future. If somebody needs to know something, I'm not turning on mainstream media and saying, let me wait for the host to read me this story. If I need to get the answers to a question, I'm not waiting for a network to cover the story. I'm going straight to Google, right? Oh, where is he? Eric Adams, right?
1: Google what they said.
0: I'm going straight to
1: Google.
0: And I'm punching in a question to Google, or I'm going to ChatGPT or Grok or Perplexity or, you know, wherever I feel like asking. And I'm asking that question and conversing with the AI platform. And I'm getting my answers and I'm learning. And I'm not waiting. That is the information pipeline. And so if the Democrats and the left and the government can impose their will on the conduits of information, and think about the impact that that's going to have on the information itself. What happens if these AI models are all of a sudden giving information that these Democrats don't necessarily like? This is out of compliance. This is a little too extremist. We have to make sure it doesn't say things like that. Oh, really? You think they won't do that? How about we rewind about 6 years. Remember what YouTube did? What about Twitter? How about Facebook? Remember what happened on Facebook if you brought up Hunter Biden's laptop? What happened? You think Mark Zuckerberg came up with that idea by himself? No. And they're talking about regulating social media. We'll play it on the other side of the break. Chris Murphy. They're talking about regulating social media. They're not shy about what they plan to do. It's all about control. And I want to give them as little control over our lives as possible. We're going to get to that on the other side of this break. This AI crisis psyop is, from the AI company standpoint, a way to ice out competition. And from the Democrats who are pushing these regulations, a way to gain control, influence, and impose their will on the pipelines of information. We'll have more on that when we come back here on Bongino Report PM. It's the Power Hour with Sean Farish. Don't go anywhere. We're back in a minute.
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8: Welcome back in, Von Kinder Report PM. Sean Farish with you. The Power Hour, rocking and rolling. Over the commercial break on Rumble, I heard Kamala cackling, so I had to break out the word salad fork. Those of you on rumble.com/Bongino Report, you saw it. The word salad fork is like Pinocchio's nose. The longer she talks and the larger the salad gets, the more the fork grows. That's how that works. All right. I mentioned AI. I mentioned the so-called crisis psyop that these companies, you know, OpenAI and Anthropic are trying to push here. There's a big crisis. We need government to regulate it to prevent the crisis. You can't fall for it. You can't regulate. Government regulation doesn't prevent crises. Listen, I'm not saying every government regulation is like tyranny. All government regulation is bad. There are some things that, you know, should be regulated. Okay. But when we talk about artificial intelligence and we talk about these companies going to government saying, please regulate us, if that doesn't strike you as weird, they're not Sam Altman and Dario from Anthropic. They're not doing this because they care about you. They're doing this so that they can ice out their competition. That is the motive. Okay? And the Democrats are like, regulation? Did someone say regulation? Count us in. Let's go to cut one. This is Jennifer Welch and Senator Chris Murphy of Connecticut talking about just this, regulating social media to make sure that you don't make any unauthorized decisions. Go.
6: And so government should build a set of rules in which people feel more powerful. That's why the minimum wage is so important. And people feel so more connected. That's why, you know, rebuilding healthy institutions in your town should be a project that government is involved in. That's why regulating the internet so that you're spending less time alone on Instagram should be an important government project. And if people are feeling more powerful and less lonely, then they are going to be less likely to fall for a bull demagogue like Donald Trump. And so my book is about how do you rebuild a sense of connectedness to your neighbors, a sense of power in your life, so that it becomes a prophylactic to demagogues like Donald Trump.
8: A prophylactic to demagogues. He's talking in medical terms now. Oh, do this and we won't have this happen. Take this and you won't get this sickness. Holy smokes. So you want to regulate social media and the conversations online because some people are talking about things you don't want them to talk about? Is that what you need to win? Chris Murphy, you need to rig the system that bad just to be competitive. What you ought to be ashamed of yourself. You ought to be ashamed of yourself. The Democrats have no shame. But that's what this is all about. It is all about control. And we're going to go a little bit deeper. Remember yesterday we talked about that story out of Massachusetts, a $2 million program for wellness visits for new mothers. Yeah, what could possibly go wrong? Oh, I'll tell you. I'll tell you exactly what could go wrong with that, and with what can go wrong with artificial intelligence, over-regulating artificial intelligence, giving the government too much access into your life, giving the government too much power and control and influence over new technology, especially technology that will be the information pipeline of the future. You don't want the same people who are indoctrinating your children in schools and are doing all this stuff to control how children think. You don't want them in charge of the information pipeline of the future, that being artificial intelligence. You don't want it.
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11: ABC News, I'm Michelle Franzen. At the UN General Assembly in New York City, President Trump, during a bilateral meeting with Ukraine's President Zelensky, told reporters his team had a three-hour-long meeting with the Iranian delegation and expressed optimism. Earlier, President Trump addressed world leaders, calling on Iranian leaders to make a deal or face U.S. strikes, but also couching the timing of a possible agreement.
12: I believe we'll make a deal right after the election, because it doesn't make sense for them not to. They're waiting to see how I do in the midterm election.
11: A grand jury report concluded no criminal charges are warranted in the death of Nolan Wells, saying the Mississippi teen died from drowning. Wells went missing after a July 4th boating trip with friends. The attorney representing the Wells family called for the investigation to remain open. Flood watches in effect for parts of New Mexico, residents sandbagging ahead of tomorrow's storm. On the East Coast, forecasters watching a nor'easter taking shape. This is ABC News.
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15: Go online right now to loveshriners.org.
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8: Welcome back in. It's the Bongino Report PM, and I have one question for you. If I go crazy, will you still call me Superman? There you go. I mean, you're playing Three Doors Down. You're just asking for trouble when you deal with me at this point. I love Three Doors Down. I love them. They're great. Rest in peace, Brad Arnold, lead singer, lost his life to cancer earlier this year. Very sad. But great band. I've seen them live. And, you know, they take a lot of inspiration from Lynyrd Skynyrd, which you could hear. If you ever heard Three Doors Down do Lynyrd Skynyrd's That Smell, the cover, it's phenomenal. Phenomenal. All right. Let's get into this. No control. Don't willingly, anyway, give control to the government. Don't do it. Don't do it. Don't do it. I'll tell you what really scares me, right? It's not, you know, a politician or a law or, a policy. It's this idea that the government should have a hand in more and more and more and more and more of your life. What you see, what you hear, what you believe, how you raise your kids, how you vote. I don't like it. And I think we need to start paying attention to all that. We just talked about AI. We talked about how AI is going to be one of the ways people get their information. If the government can impose its will on artificial intelligence and AI companies, it could therefore influence how those AI companies and those AI models operate. It could censor. It can, influence what information you can get out of an AI model. They did this with social media. We played that clip of Chris Murphy saying he wants more of that. We don't need more of that. No, absolutely not. You've got governments all around the world debating how should we regulate AI. And there should be something, but not what the Democrats are offering. Not what the Democrats are offering. My fear is, what happens when the regulators become people that They don't care. They don't care. You know, you may be saying the regulations that are coming are altruistic and that they're it's in your best interest to, you know, to have these regulations in place so that it keeps you safe. So we don't wind up in a, you know, iRobot or the Terminator or Eagle Eye or any of these scary movies. Right. Like. But that's scaring me into a position. And I'm sorry, but I've heard this a million times. It's in your best interest if you don't use the gas-powered vehicle, right? Why? Because Long Island's going to be underwater by 2025. Well, I haven't been to Long Island in a while, but I know it's not underwater, okay? A lot of problems on Long Island. Them being underwater is not one of them, at least not yet. Okay? You know, how about COVID? Oh, no, it's in your best interest to wear a mask. You know, it's all for the common good. It's all for the common good. Okay, but it wasn't in our best interest to wear a mask. You scared me into wearing a mask because, you know, if you don't wear a mask, you could kill grandma. What happens when the government decides that certain information coming out of AI is dangerous or harmful or misleading or extremist or whatever word you want to use for it, right? Like, what happens when that happens? When? Not if, when that happens, because it will. They're talking about doing it with social media. Once that door's open, doesn't matter who's sitting in the White House, doesn't matter who's in control, the government at that point is in control. And I don't want the government controlling the information pipeline. I just don't want that. I don't think anyone should want that. Now, let's look at Massachusetts, where they're expanding a voluntary, we talked about this yesterday on the radio show, talked about this at length a little bit on the podcast this afternoon. Rumble.com/Bongino Report. Massachusetts is expanding a voluntary postpartum home visiting program. The program is explicitly voluntary. A nurse can come visit your home, can come check on mom, can check on the kid. They can screen for mental health concerns. And if need be, they can connect that family to various different services. Okay, but what if that nurse, let's just say it's still in the voluntary stage. What if that nurse comes into the home and sees something that she doesn't agree with, right? For example, this is a popular thing to take issue with these days. What if that nurse enters the home of a person who maybe considers himself a Zionist and there's an Israeli flag or something in the house?
0: Well, our mother supports genocide, you know. We gotta do something about it. Take that kid away or something. Mama's insane. She supports genocide, you know.
8: What, you think that won't happen? All right, let's take the Israel equation out of it. Let's take that element out of the equation, shall we? Let's say one of these visiting nurses comes in and sees a MAGA hat hanging on your wall, or a pro-Trump magnet on your refrigerator, or, you know, you have Fox News on the TV, right? Or your favorite podcast. Maybe you're watching the Dan Bongino show. And that nurse is like, oh, this mother's a fascist. We must take the child away. Wait, you think that won't happen? You surely must be kidding. They're taking kids away right now for a failure to affirm their gender at, you know, 9 years old. You think they won't do that? Now, you say, well, it's voluntary. You know, maybe families and moms who don't want to deal with it, maybe they just won't have these nurses come in. That's fine. What happens when the program becomes mandatory? Because you know it will. You know it will. Because, again, the Lindsey Clancy thing, oh, we have to be able to detect postpartum depression and postpartum psychosis. So we're going to, a nurse is going to check on you. It's just once a month. No big deal. No, it's a pretty big deal. Because it's about control. Government wants access into everything you do so they can find a reason to control everything you do. It's the truth. This is what's going on. They did this with COVID and contact tracing. Remember? If you got COVID and the state found out, I got phone calls. I told them, I cussed them out. Get them. As I sound like Mark Levin. Get off my phone, you idiot. Like I quite literally said that to the Department of Health in New York. Shut up! I'm trying to educate you! You know?
0: We heard you tested positive for COVID. We are warning against going, shut up! I'm trying to educate you. Now get off my phone, you idiot.
8: That's how that conversation went. But they tried it, and so many people, you know, I remember landing on a plane in JFK International Airport. They're like, now fill out this form and tell me where you came from. No, I will not do that. You don't have the right to know. I quite literally ran, and they chased me a little bit. And I said, listen to me. I said, look at you, look at me. I'm in a little better shape, okay? I could run for a while. You're going to be sucking wind as soon as we get to that first escalator, all right? And then the whole plane's going to empty out. You're not going to get any names. Just cut your losses and let me go because I'm not playing the game. Don't play the game. Mike said he's got it. Mike is a ninja, so he went out there and he pulled the video of this Massachusetts governor, who, by the way, just signed abortion up until birth, legalized it. It's all good. Even if the baby's, you know, viable, kill it in the womb. It's, you know, it's fine. It's just a clump of cells, even though it's not. It's a human being. But he pulled the clip of the Massachusetts Governor Maura Healey talking about this new voluntary, for now, program where the nurses can visit the home and check in on mom. Let's play that clip.
1: Everybody in the state, when you have a baby, you're going to have a home visit. You're going to have a home visit within days, weeks, and that will be an opportunity for a healthcare provider to make an assessment.
8: Ah, okay. Listen, I'm not saying there's anything like inherently bad, sinister, malicious, scary about a nurse offering help to a new mother. But that's why the doctors have doctor's offices, right? Where in this case, it is the state saying, here, we're gonna fund a program where the nurse comes to you. And the nurse is a part of this program that's being funded by the state, which means who do they answer to? The state. Not good. That's not good. Hey, what do you see over there when you're at that person's, I saw a Trump thing. Next time you go in there, get some more information. You think that won't happen? Now, I know the main rebuttal. Sean, it's voluntary. If you don't want the nurse to come to your house, the nurse won't come to your house. Yeah. Okay. How long does voluntary stay voluntary? Because that is the question you need to ask before you start creating the program. We talked about Chris Murphy trying to regulate the internet so people are less likely to support President Trump and people who are similar to President Trump. He literally connected regulating the World Wide Web with making people less likely to vote for a candidate who he doesn't like. He's open about it. This isn't about the government regulating what's in your water, which, you know, they haven't done a very good job with. This isn't about the government saying, all right, no more, let's say, and this is a popular thing, it's real, weather modification, no more cloud seeding. This isn't about, like, state government saying we can't do that anymore. This isn't about the government saying, okay, lead in the paint, you can't have it because, you know, of sicknesses and things. It's a little different than that. This is, when we talk about AI regulating what will be the main conduit for information. We're talking about regulating the information ecosystem because the information environment might cause people to support the wrong thing in the eyes of the government. That's why I'm nervous about it. Listen, I don't want Republicans rigging the system against Democrats. That's the only way they win. I don't want Democrats rigging the system against. I just want the best ideas to win on their merits. That's that. I don't want the government deciding what information we should be exposed to in order to produce the outcome they want. They are trying to rig the inputs in order to get their desired outputs. I don't want that. And that's what's connecting all of this, whether it's artificial intelligence, whether it's the $2 million program in Massachusetts where, oh, the nurse will visit your home and you'll get the care that you want. Yes, but what happens when the nurse sees something in the house that she considers alarming, which is just someone's, you know, someone's choice. You know, what if it's a vegan nurse and they're cooking a ribeye? You know, ah, I can't handle that. You know, I'm just saying, like, you think it's funny because you think, oh, that's ridiculous. It's not ridiculous. They've done this already. The left, these are the people who said running is connected to white supremacy. What if one of these nurses sees a treadmill? Is that person a white supremacist? Don't tell me this is ridiculous. They've done it. Chris Murphy said it. So whether it's AI or it's health care or it's parenting or it's social media or it's information or whatever. What's happening here, it's the frog in the pot analogy, the gradual expansion of this idea that government doesn't just protect your rights anymore. Government should manage the environment around you so you'll make, air quotes, better choices. It sounds dystopian, and that will never happen. It happened here. If you lived in a blue state during COVID, you lived it. I don't want to stay home. You have to stay home. No, I have a business. Yeah, but it's not essential. Make a sacrifice. It's for the greater good. Greater for who? Not for the business owner and not for the business's customers. We've been through this. And they're trying to do it again. And I'll tell you what, Democrats, if they get their hands on AI, and they overregulate. I am not, for the 30,000th time, saying I want a data center on every corner and that you should want to live next to them. I'm not saying you shouldn't have concerns about them. I just told you, the Vineland, New Jersey data center has that hum. I don't want to live near it. And that's just one issue. There are questions about the water. There are questions about the electricity. There are questions about the noise. There are questions about the effects of all of those things on people, on animals, on your soil. Ask them. That's fine. The government, though, is weaponizing those concerns into fear. Yeah, you're right to have those concerns. And you should actually be terrified of this whole thing because we're going to live in the Terminator. That's what they're doing. Anthropic and OpenAI are quite literally saying, hey, we know this better than everyone, which is true. They're the ones who run it. But they're getting you all whipped up. And what, the only fix is government? I have no problem with some regulation. I have a problem with what they're pushing here because they want control. Control over the information, control over what you're exposed to, and control over the outputs that AI gives you. And not just AI, anything gives you, because then if they control the outputs and they control what you're exposed to, they control how you behave. And that is exactly what they want. And this would make it very easy for them to do it. So be wary of this. Be wary of this, because it is a real threat. Never just default to, the government's doing this the right way. I'm from the government and I'm here to help. Run. We'll be back with more on the Bongino Report PM to wrap up this Power Hour in just a few minutes. It's Sean Farish on here with you to wrap up the remainder of this hour on this first day of fall. Be right back.
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8: Back to Bongino Report PM. It's the power hour. We're wrapping it up here. We're talking about how the government trying to move in on AI, trying to regulate AI. I'm not telling you that every regulation, by the way, is tyranny. I'm just saying you should always be wary of when the government starts to regulate things, how that regulation is going to make your life a little worse. It's not all the time, but you should ask that question. Stop being so casual about government acquiring new authority over us. Like, oh, it's okay. But no, it's not. Private life, political speech, no. The media, no. We should not have the government weighing in on what social media should be allowing or, you know, I mean, within reason. Again, it's illegal to publish CSAM on social media. Do I want that regulation to go away? No. That's an example of a good regulation, a good law. But if I say I support Donald Trump or I say Hunter Biden's laptop or I name the whistleblower or whatever, I shouldn't be getting banned for it, right? You know? That's how it was. All right, let's go to this one. This is cut two. This is Terry Moran speaking of the censorship and what you're not allowed to say. This is when he was with ABC. He talks about how the Biden health story, he wanted to run a Biden health story, and they told him no. Let's go to that. Cut two.
9: In 2020, late 2023, early 2024, you know, it was pretty clear that Biden was fading rather quickly. I tried to do the story of Biden's health before anybody else did in networks because I'd seen it.
10: Mm-hmm.
9: And
10: mm-hmm.
9: I got shut down very hard. I wrote an email to everybody as gently and as respectfully as I could. I think I still have it. And it was like, you know, this is legit issue for Americans to be interested in. I'm not a doctor. I'm not diagnosing. But we all know what we know when we see people fading.
10: Uh-huh.
9: We all have had grandparents. We're all getting old ourselves. And so there's no doubt about it. This is a legitimate concern for the voters of America. And I said, this is the medical unit's business. It's not yours, basically. And that was that.
8: There it is. Oh, you can't talk about Biden's health. Can't do it. Terry Moran's not our friend, by the way. I find it interesting how now he's talking about it, right? But he's not our friend. You think ABC came up with that by themselves? Or did someone tell him? Because remember, Joe Biden's the one who said, I no more think of myself as being as old as I am than fly in an interview.
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34: From ABC News, I'm Michelle Franzen. At the UN General Assembly today, President Trump telling reporters his team held a three-hour meeting with a delegation from Iran. It followed the president's speech to world leaders calling on Iran to make a deal or face more attacks. Here's ABC's Karen Travers.
35: His team met with the Iranian delegation that is there in New York for the UN General Assembly. The president described it as a very good meeting, and he said he can't imagine why Iran would not want to make a deal. Now, that's very different than what we've heard from the president in recent weeks, where he has said that Iran is desperate to make a deal. He said that there is a potential of obliteration, emphasizing what he had said earlier in his speech about the decision he has to make on making a deal or annihilating Iran. But he also said the other potential is greatness.
34: The war with Iran driving oil, diesel, and gas prices up, along with consumer goods. And beef prices are also soaring in Texas.
0: The latest report from the government shows the price of sirloin steak in August at $14.35 a pound, which is actually down from July. As for the long-term trends, says Corpus Christi barbecue restaurant owner David Page,
1: the beef prices have gone up in the last 2 years about 40%, and that is a killer.
0: Fellow restaurateur William Paul Sissimus refuses to raise his prices.
2: I would rather just swallow it.
0: But he has taken beef ribs off his menu. Jim Ryan, ABC News.
34: In Mississippi, the grand jury reviewing the evidence in the death of Nolan Wells concluded no criminal charges are warranted at this point, and the grand jury found the 18-year-old's death was consistent with drowning. Wells went missing during a July 4th boating trip with friends. His mom, Christine Wells Wansley, today.
3: Elmore and I do not believe that Nolan simply and accidentally drowned. And nobody saw anything.
34: The attorney for the family calling for authorities to keep the investigation open and active. You're listening to ABC News.
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34: A coroner in South Carolina concluding that actress Hayden Panettiere died of an accidental drug overdose. The Greenville County Coroner's Office says toxicology results found a mix of drugs in her system, including fentanyl.
5: This toxicology report that came out today from the coroner saying it was fentanyl along with anti-anxiety medication, along with a couple of other medications, one being for bipolar disorder and a muscle relaxant. But the big thing on this was fentanyl, and that it was ruled an accident. But because it was ruled an accident does not mean that the DEA is not going to investigate, like they did with rapper Mac Miller, like they did with friend star Matthew Perry, to figure out where those drugs came from.
34: ABC's Alex Stone. It's summer's swan song today, and we usher in autumn and all its colorful leaves. ABC's Sherry Preston has a roadmap on the possible best spots.
6: In the West, Wyoming, Colorado, Idaho, Montana, the colors are popping now, but because of dry weather this year, they could be a little less vibrant. In the Northeast, it's expected to be stunning, with the best colors showing up early next month. It'll be the end of October for peak foliage in the Midwest. And in the upper Midwest, places like Wisconsin's Northwoods, drought conditions might mute the color of some leaves, but could also result in chaotic fall colors.
34: And in Alaska, the tradition continues. Fat Bear Week is in full gear. Voting for this year's heavyweight opened today. It follows a summer of bears gorging on salmon in the waters of Katmai National Park and Preserve. Last year's champ, Chunk, looks like he's ready for a repeat. Michelle Franz in ABC News.
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0: 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On the side of freedom and liberty, your voice of hope and truth is here. 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
1: 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You may love your audience as much, but it's not possible to love your audience more. But why would I bring that up? It's fairly obvious. Of course you love your audience. Everybody loves your audience. No, I really do. For as much as I love my audience, this is how much I respect and want you all to be well-informed. I was doing my daily podcast, as I always do. It's live at 10 a.m. Eastern time every morning on Rumble. It played this morning, of course, live. And producer Jim will tell you there was a counter-programming event, not deliberately done. I'm pretty sure they weren't doing it to counter. That wasn't like a counter-program message, but was it? President Trump began speaking about 50.

deliberately done. I'm pretty sure they weren't doing it to counter. That wasn't like a counter program message, but was it? President Trump began speaking about 15 minutes into the podcast at the UN in what was I think one of his best foreign policy speeches. So I say that because we didn't lose that many people. We typically do between, 45,000 to 55,000 live streamers any given morning. We had about 42 today, so it was down a little bit. But you know what? I get it. You can watch on demand later. I'm really glad, and most folks wouldn't tell you, I'm really glad that some people watched the president's speech because it really mattered. However, it is now later in the day, 3 p.m. Eastern for some of you, later for some, depending on when you're listening. And we get to now cover the speech. It was happening live on the podcast. And there were three clips from this speech I thought you really should hear. And the first one I want to play, just getting right into it, because it really was a very well done and well crafted speech by President Trump. Very presidential, very authoritative. And there was no, not that President Trump's ever known for, you know, hate cliches, maybe, you know, beating around the bush, whatever. Not that he's ever known for that. But even by Trumpian standards, it was a very direct speech on everything from AI to China to Iran to with a choice coming up basically in this next election. And you say, well, why was he electioneering? He really wasn't. He was just trying to do something I've been trying to do repeatedly, and you'll hear throughout the show today. Folks, what you're seeing on X and social media platforms, TikTok and others, I promise you is not an accurate reflection of the real world. Now stop. What I'm not telling you is I'm not telling you Twitter, X, Snapchat, TikTok are not the real world. There are real people on there in the real world, and there are people out there who don't like President Trump, even people, some in the Republican Party. What I'm telling you, to be clear, now you know what I'm not telling you. What I'm telling you is, and what President Trump addresses in this first clip I want to play, is the United States is on a trajectory upward like no other country in the world. I'm not telling you we don't have problems. I'll address it coming up in the show. Cost of living's a big issue. Inflation's a big issue. Crime's an issue, even though with the lowest numbers ever, there's still crime happening. We get it. Believe me, I was directly involved in that. I get it. I'm just telling you, compared to everyone else in the world, nobody's even close to doing what the United States is doing. And we do not want to go back to the pre-Trump, Joe Biden, Barack Obama stuff where the economy sucked, inflation was out of control, the border was open. You have a choice. And it is not an abdication of presidential leadership for President Trump to bring up the fact that he did inherit a lot of problems. That is not, that's just a fact. Some he fixed, the border. Some he did dramatically better on violent crime, the homicide rate, all dramatically down from Biden and Obama era stuff. GDP growth moving up. All of this stuff. He inherited and did better. However, inflation, cost of living, still an issue. Biden was, and again, we'll get to this a little later in the show with actual numbers. We'll play a clip from the Will Cain show showing you the numbers. Biden gave you about 82%, maybe 80% plus, 80, 82% of the inflation you're seeing now. However, I get it. When you're in charge, you take the blame. However, do you want to go back to 9% inflation over, under Biden? It's President Trump's job to remind you that there is an alternative. And the alternative, ladies and gentlemen, is not going back to the Sleepy Joe era. I'm sorry, I'm not doing that. You have a choice. It's going to be the theme of today's show. So I want to play this first. This is the first clip. Here is President Trump. What do these kids say? Spitting facts with no G at the end. Spitting some facts here. Folks, yes, I acknowledge we still have outstanding issues. Any country, group of people who are fallible by nature will have issues they need to fix in a scarce resource environment. I get it. But when you look at the jobless numbers, the lowest in American history, fact. The poverty rate, the lowest in modern American history, fact. Predictions of 5% plus economic growth, a huge number we haven't seen since Reagan outside of the COVID disruptions. When you look at the violent crime numbers down, the murder rate down, the border being essentially sealed, the massive deregulatory

0: effort. Everything from like hunters and fishermen with, you know, red tape being blown out of the water. The Second Amendment advocates, the things that have been done on all kinds of things and all kinds of fronts. It has been an amazing time. Here's President Trump at the UN saying like, hey, man, it's no place in the world I'd rather be than in this rising U.S. Remember that as two words, rising U.S. Check this out.
1: The entire world is being lifted by the wealth, strength, spirit, and momentum of a newly energized and a very powerful United States of America. And just as we moved quickly to address problems we inherited at home, we have acted with decisiveness and speed to reshape the world stage and solve problems that have plagued us for far too long. Every leader in this room, and your great leaders, many great leaders, I know all of you very well, but they know that given only a short time to make this world better, safer, and more prosperous for our children, for the people on earth, we have to take advantage of it. As president of the most extraordinary nation in history, I have no interest in leaving dangers to grow for another day. I do not believe in letting problems fester. They only become harder to solve. So while others have talked, I have acted. While others have spoken of peace, I have made peace. While others have ignored threats, I have confronted them. While others have talked of courage, America has shown it. While others have promised strength, I have used it to make America the most powerful country in the world.
0: Folks, listen, man, I get it. I get it. I get that we're Americans. American exceptionalism is a thing. We are an exceptional people. And we do. We crave the perfect. No matter how good things are, it's actually, I think, a positive trait of the American citizen and the American voter. They're like, well, we can do better. Yeah, that's what you want. I'm a college football fan, right? That's what you want your college coach. Jim's a Hook'em Horns guy. He likes the University of Texas. You want your coach to say, hey, we won by 21. I think we could have won by 28. We could have scored another touchdown. That's what you want. But what you don't want is also a coach who craps on his team the whole time. You don't. Believe me, I'm a huge college football fan. My team hadn't been doing great I think we've had that problem in the past. What do they say? When the team wins, your players get the credit. When the team loses, the coach takes the credit. The thing is, the team, the American team, is winning. We're winning. I'm not telling you the other team isn't scoring some touchdowns here and there. The Democrats are always going to try to get cheap political points on the board. Defund the police. Tolerance. Coexist. Trust the science. Put a face diaper on your face. It'll cure COVID. Whatever the hell they tell you. President Trump said inject bleach or whatever crap they put out there. They are going to get some points on the board because people will fall for it. But folks, don't you want a guy in the White House who's a cheerleader for the United States in front of the international community? Why would you not? Is that even a partisan statement? I want to bring up one more thing because it's going to come up in these next couple of clips I play from President Trump's speech earlier today at the UN. He brings up this point about how he's not going to kick this can down the road anymore and that he's going to make tough political decisions regardless of the political consequences. Ladies, gentlemen, I cannot emphasize this enough. This is a president who is not running for election again. When I endorsed him for the second time, obviously, in his run for 47, I said to you, a lot of people were complaining, well, we shouldn't elect him. We should pick one of these other guys because he can only be one termer. I said at the time, and I know Jim remembers as well, I think that's the best thing going. Because he's not worried about reelection. He's going to make tough decisions. And he has. I'll give you two examples. Put meat on the bone. Okay, I will. Iran. What he's had to do over there. I support the decision. I read the intel too. I think we had to do it. I don't think we had a choice. You don't have to agree with me. It's just not a dictatorship. It's not a monarchy. I respect that people are very hesitant to put our troops in harm's way. Matter of fact, I love that about the country. I'm telling you, given what I saw, and I know President Trump saw, and he sees more than I do, or did, I think he made the right call. There is zero doubt this has not been a political winner for him. Well, why does he keep doing it? Because he knows that the risk of doing nothing is a mushroom cloud over Washington, D.C. or New York, an EMP attack, or a mass cyber attack by Iranian hackers that shuts down our grid. And he's not letting that happen. I'll give you another one. The crackdown on violent crime across America. Historic. Historic. I was a part of that. I don't mean to inject myself in the story, but folks, the crackdowns happened largely in blue cities. You've got red towns across America that have negligible crime rates. It wasn't, we weren't going up and locking up Ted Bundy in those places. It was largely blue cities, D.C., Philadelphia, Chicago. The president didn't do this because he was concerned about Chicago voting for him in the next election. He did it because he actually cared. To anyone listening to this show right now, radio stations across the country, I encourage you to dispute that. Dispute that. What did he do it for? I'm glad he brought that up because you do have a choice between people who make stupid, politically expedient decisions like Biden. Remember the fake whipping incident at the border? He knew nothing happened. It was a whipping incident. He made the whole thing up. But someone told him, well, you can get some cheap political points on the board. Okay, let's just say they whipped some people. Clowns. Clowns. Here he is on this next clip here, addressing the tough decisions in Iran that he had to make. That again, it's a republic. You're free to dispute them, disagree with them, do your thing. I'm telling you again, I've seen the portfolio of intel. I don't think we had a choice. I wish it had wrapped up sooner. War is unpredictable, however. But I think he made the right call. Here he is telling them, hey, fellas, Iranians, Iranian mullahocracy, the death to America crowd. This ain't going to get any easier for you. I promise. Check this out.
1: But I have a big decision to make. Will a deal be made with Iran that lets them rebuild and create a far greater country than it ever was before? Maybe one of the greatest in the Middle East or even the world? Or do I annihilate the Islamic Republic and do it quickly, never giving them a chance to kill and destroy people and countries again? Do I drive them into hell with no chance of survival and no hope of future greatness or generations? But I believe we'll make a deal right after the election because it doesn't make sense for them not to. They're waiting to see how I do in the midterm election. What they don't realize is that I'm not running. I did that already and won in a landslide. We won in a giant landslide. And I'll be here for 2.5 years. The Republican Party is running, and I'll be helping them. But I am not running. I gave absolutely no credence and will not give credence to the election when it comes to Iran. It doesn't even enter my mind. The only thing that does is that Iran will never have a nuclear weapon. The cowards and traitors, thank you.
0: Folks, I gotta tell you, sorry, it's not like some pregnant pause at all. I absolutely love, love, love that soundbite from President Trump at the UN. You're gonna wait me out? You're gonna wait me out for the election? Good luck. More coming up on this after the break.

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12: Folks, I said to you before the break that Donald Trump's line from his speech at the United Nations, where he says to the Iranians, you really think you're going to wait me out from the midterm elections? I'm not running again. Like, that's a fool's errand if there ever was one. It's going to be a deadly freaking decision for you clowns. Is one of the best things I've ever heard him say. I'm telling you, man, I worked for this guy. He does not think like traditional politicians. What do the polls say? Let me lick my finger and see where the wind's. But he doesn't think that way. He despises everything you stand for. But I want you to notice, too, in the speech, if you missed the beginning of the show, in the last segment, he also sets up a contrast for the Iranian people. This isn't about you. We love the Iranian people. This is not about you. He says, listen, this is what your future could look like, a healthy, prosperous Iran with a great economy and a great partner in the Middle East to regional trade partners and elsewhere. We can give you that. We can help you with that. Or you could pick death and destruction, which I am guaranteeing you. You know the FAFO thing? We're not allowed to say these words on the radio. But the finding out portion will happen. And it's a really bad find out, because by the time you find out, you're like, you don't really find out anything. All you find out is your predictions of virgins waiting for you in the afterlife. 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All right. 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
22: News, I'm Michelle Franzen. President Trump at the UN General Assembly told reporters that his team held a three-hour-long meeting with Iranian delegation and expressed optimism on a possible deal. Earlier, President Trump addressed world leaders, calling on Iranian leaders to make a deal or face U.S. strikes. The president also meeting with Ukraine's President Zelensky on the sidelines. Here's ABC's Karen Travers.
23: We didn't hear any breakthroughs from the president nor from Zelensky when they sat down together in front of the cameras. The president did say, though, that he thought that President Putin, again, we've heard this before, that he wants to make a deal, that he thinks a deal is possible. But in terms of actual steps and progress in recent weeks to make that happen, the president was not specific.
22: The family of Nolan Wells says questions remain, even following a grand jury report that concluded no criminal charges are warranted, finding that the teen drowned. Wells died while on a boat outing on July 4th weekend with friends. This is ABC News.
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12: Folks, the grifters, the bums, the losers, and the pillars had an epic crash out couple of days. If you haven't seen it, they are freaking out because they're trying to get you to not show up for the midterms. They are. They hate you. They hate the country. They're jealous of this show. You can't have my audience. Grifters and bums, you can keep crapping your diapers, peeing your diapers, have mommy change you while she's bringing you Pop-Tarts. You can't be me. You just can't. I'm sorry. What do the kids say? You're jelly. I'm sorry. Sorry, I know what you're trying to do. We keep kicking your ass. I know it hurts. Put some cream on it. Put some freaking Neosporin on that thing. I don't know what to tell you. Today is a sick, insane news day. I mean sick like the kids use it, not me in my 50s. However, sometimes, you know, we got to kind of incorporate some of the lingo. I got a lot to talk about, including I don't want to say it's like bad news. It should focus you news. But I need to get a troubling story out of the way right in the beginning of the show. I promise there'll be a lot of good news, too, about the election coming up. But I've got to show you a poll that has really rattled the Twitter, TikTok ecosystem. It's basically a poll about how Democrats view Donald Trump and how they wish to get him out of office. Ladies and gentlemen, it's a little bit frightening. I got that. They want you to not show up. Because they want the country to burn. They do. Yes. They're not Republicans. They don't believe in liberty. They don't believe in due process or the Constitution or MAGA. They want to see us lose. Why do I say that? Because these are the people you're going to lose to. There is a poll. The Center for Strategic Politics put out a post yesterday about a poll that went out. This is not a bad joke. This is real. The Center for Strategic Politics put this out. And it's at Strat Politics on X. We polled 5 routes for Trump to leave office before the end of his term. A plurality of Dems support 4 of them, including a military coup and death by natural causes. The only cause that's underwater, an assassination, is still supported by 29%. And as Justin pointed out, I don't even think the math is correct there on there. Because maybe the graphic is wrong, but this is insane. This is why I tell you, like, let the grifters and the bums crash out. Ignore them. They are not Republicans. They're not conservatives. And they sure as hell ain't believers in liberty. Ignore them. They want you to lose to these people. People who want Trump dead. They want him assassinated. They want him to die in his sleep. This is a real poll. They want a military coup. Look at the numbers. Folks, here's the part of the poll that's the most disturbing. They asked these demon rats out there, because that's what people who answer this way are. They're like, would you support a Trump assassination? This is freaking insane. 23% are very positive about a Trump assassination. Look at them. Just look at them. Here's the kicker. Another 9% are just somewhat positive about an assassination. They're like, do you want President Trump assassinated? Yeah, I'm somewhat positive about that. I mean, you are? You would think if you were somewhat positive that you'd just be overall this is crazy. You want to lose to these demon rats? 25% are neither positive nor negative, which is even worse. You don't have an opinion about a presidential assassination? Am I reading this right? 11% are like somewhat negative. They're like, just sitting there, Justin, they're like, Mr. Democrat, how do you feel about President Trump being assassinated? Let me think about that. I'm just a little negative on him. And thankfully, 32%, probably Democrats in working class counties, union workers and stuff, who are decent people, they just disagree with you, are like, I'm very negative on that. Thankfully, 32 out of 100 Democrats are very negative on that. Folks, you want to lose to these grifters and bums? They want you not to vote. That's why they hate this show. They can't stand this show. And the crash outs have been just and I mean crash outs. Like the total evisceration of any credibility you may have thought they had, which they don't. I want to prove to you again right now, hopefully for one of the last and final times before the election, I want to prove to you, because I said to you this weekend, I spent some time in Auburn, you know, Auburn, Alabama. I was at the Auburn UF game. Congrats to the Gators. Auburn, not to my wish we had pulled that one out, but however, we lost. I was stunned walking around, and I was walking around for a long time. I went to the basketball practice, took my daughter to a women's volleyball game, went to the football game, and I walked around the campus for at least 12 hours. Ladies and gentlemen, probably 100, 200, 300 selfies, and like another 1,000 people came up. It was the nicest thing. We had one loser almost fell down the stairs, the only liberal in Auburn. I told you that story yesterday. The reason I bring this up is if you were on X all day, listen to me, stop what you're doing. Stop. Bill Paxton time. Stop your grin and drop your linen. Aliens, stop it. Put everything down and listen to me. Because I hear this all the time. But Dan, I'm on X, Twitter, and I put up a comment about whatever, like Massey or someone else, and I got a quadrillion people reach out. I'm like, dude, this is not real. It's not real. This is all bot-generated garbage with just a few losers and bums in the background. I'm telling you, it's not real. I'm out there all the time. For every 1,000 people that say something positive about me and other members of the Trump administration, there's like one loser out there who shows up with a full diaper, like crap in his pants while everybody was laughing at him, like the idiot in Auburn almost fell down the damn stairs. Here, you want me to bring the receipts? You should, because I have evidence. I'm like, they can't win an election. That's the evidence I'm telling you. If what they're doing is on X, they're so powerful and they have such a movement, and it's not just about destroying the MAGA movement, which it is. Why can't they win an election? Because they suck and it's all fake. put up this VO Pete. So Pete was at Texas A&M Court, Secretary of War Pete Hegseth. We've been told we should impeach him. Pete's there. Everybody hates you. But I was on Twitter. A million, quadrillion people told me, and they all said the same thing. Here's Pete at the Texas A&M game. By the way, I can play these all day. I'm not going to tell you I got this same response because I didn't jump into the crowd and there weren't that many military folks there. Pete's got a big profile. There's videos all over. Pete Walker, hey, Pete. I thought everybody wanted him impeached, wanted him out. Folks, it's all BS. I'm telling you, it's bots on Twitter. I am an investor in the tech space. I see a lot of things, and I pull in a lot of data. You have no idea how much of this is foreign-generated crap. I promise. However much you think it is, it's 10 times more. It's not real. All right, Dan, that's just anecdotal evidence. Pete at Texas A&M, you know, your story at Auburn. Fair enough. Double subject design is probably not enough to aggregate data and draw a full conclusion. So let's check out some polling where they ask a lot of people about what matters to you. So Byron York put this up. Here's a new Fox poll, and it was like, hey, what matters to you before the election? Now, if you're on X all day, you'd be convinced it's grifter conspiracy theories. This person from Mars killed Joey Bag of Donuts. The feds are under President Trump are setting you up. You would be convinced these are the biggest issues out there. So what do people actually say in the real world? Here are the freaking receipts that the doomers and pillars are nothing but an AstroTurf army, and you should not be listening to these absolute imbeciles. Block, mute, they're not worth your time. Now, there's good news and bad news in this poll, and we should not gloss over in any way the bad news. The thing that matters to 34% of voters is cost of living and inflation. Now, I'll make the case to you on a clip I have coming up in a couple minutes about how inflation would keep this up for a moment, if you wouldn't mind, that inflation is largely driven by what happened in the Biden administration, but that doesn't absolve us. We're in charge now. I get it. However, economy, jobs. I just told you the jobless rate's the lowest we've ever had. Poverty rate's the lowest we ever had. GDP is projected to be 5%. These are huge numbers. Immigration is the number three issue. Please don't embarrass yourself if you're a grifter or a liberal and suggest Donald Trump hasn't been the best president of immigration ever. Please stop. Please stop. It's humiliating. Please stop. Have mommy change it, clean you up, get a wipey. Please stop. You take those top three issues, 34%, 14, and 18, and I believe economy and jobs and immigration work in our favor. Inflation, yeah, cost of living is still high, and we should not ignore that. But notice what's not on this list. Go read the whole list. You're like, Dan, all I hear about on Twitter is Joey Bag of Donuts killed John Smith, and I'm sure of it. I've got to, while I'm being sued for defamation, that's what I've been told. Everybody cares about it. Really? It's interesting. It doesn't show up like anywhere. Not even 1%. I thought that was a thing. I thought it was a thing. Folks, I'm out in the real world. My friends in the Trump administration are out in the real world. You got polling data, the bot army, you see it. They all tweet back the same stupid response. One guy with 1,000 phones. You suck. We hate the Jews. It's all fake. It's all fake, and it drives them crazy that they got exposed in elections where they told you they had all this support and then got their asses handed to them. Folks, it all matters. It all matters. When I say it all matters, I mean it all matters that you take into context that Twitter is not the real world. I promise you. So many people message me, even my fellow McGroins in the chat. We love you guys. They're like, oh my gosh, I can't believe it. Sean Farish says it all. He knows it all. The bot swarm, you watch it, and you're really convinced this stuff is real. Don't get depressed before the election. We still have a shot. Is it going to be some red wave? No, probably not. Never happens in the midterms. Is it going to be a blue wave? I hope not. But I'm just going to give you some evidence going forward that there are really, really good signs that we've got a shot at least stemming some losses and maybe picking up a seat here and there. Here's President Trump yesterday on True Social calling out the doomers and the gloomers too. Everything's freaking doom and gloom. Everything's going to kill us now. He said, hey, the same people that said we'd all be dead in 12 years because of global warming, and now they've changed it to climate change because the planet was cooling, not warming. They're the same thing that says AI is going to kill us. He's basically calling out all the hoaxers out there all the time. He's like, listen, I've got this. I'm not asking you to trust me. He says at the end, here's what we're doing. This is not trust me, bro. All the doomers and gloomers, this one's going to kill us. That one's going to kill us. He says, we'll be careful. We have a DOJ and other law enforcement bodies that will rein things in if we have to. But I will encourage AI or superintelligence, President Donald J. Trump. He's telling you, like, guys, there is, take it all into perspective. The same people telling you the world was going to end in 12 years, everything sucks, this is going to kill us, that's going to kill us, are the exact same people telling you don't show up in the election, sit home, let the Democrats take over. I'm not having it. Folks, they're in real trouble, the Democrats. There was a poll that came out, was it yesterday or the other day, that 55% of registered voters, a pretty solid majority, 55% for liberals that can't do math, that's a big number, have an unfavorable view of the Democrat Socialists of America. That's kind of a problem for the Democrats, no? I want to get to the AI thing in a second, too, and I got a lot more. You want to see how... I don't mean ugly bad. I just mean ugly like today's show. I had to write all over the place because I kept getting late minute. I did. This is today's show. You're like, you can read that? No, even I can't read that. That's how much stuff I added at the last minute. I'm going to give you an outlook on the election. I'm going to produce real numbers. But I just want to hear, just quick before the break, an update, too, on the doomers on Greenland. Doomers, gloomers. Black pillars, liberal media goofballs, progressive and communist. The Greenland deal was all the same as 1951. Go to @RodDMartin on X, great account. Here's your cheat sheet for Greenland, which was a triumph. Real simple. Durations different. After Greenlandic independence, different. Military footprints, different. On non-NATO bases, it's different. Critical minerals, it's different. Missile defense, it's different. You can look at the cheat sheet right there. Please stop the dooming and the glooming. It's the same deal as 1951. No, you're the same toolbox you were in 1951. It's not the same deal. Please stop making stupid things up. You look like a freaking moron. All right, on the other side, I got a quick thing showing you again. I am right on the AI doom and gloom. It can be dangerous. No diggity, no doubt, as the song goes from the 90s or whatever. I'm just saying China's got a real problem. Something I said to you yesterday, almost the exact same thing was written in the Wall Street Journal. I'm not telling you got the idea from me. Everybody knows it. But don't panic. Get out and vote. Well, that was an opening. Correct? We'll be right back.

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13: I'm telling you, man, I've worked for this guy. He does not think like traditional politicians. What do the polls say? Let me lick my finger and see where the wind's. But he doesn't think that way. He has a goal. Stop the Iranians from detonating a nuclear device and wiping out America or an ally and dragging us into World War III. Then he sends his people, Pete, Hegseth, others, Cash, Ratcliffe, get on it. That's what he does. He does not bring in the pollsters. He brings in pollsters to see where the public is on things, but not to guide his decisions. The Iranians are like, well, President Trump's not going to do anything before midterm. Okay. Okay. Jim, flag this show. Producer Jim. Let's see. Iranians, I'm just telling you, think the guy's kidding. Good luck. You're going to be like, why didn't they complete the set? Because a freaking bomb fell on their heads. This is a really, really stupid bet. Check this out.
14: The terrorist regime is behaving badly, not because they are strong and confident, but because they are weak and desperate. If we stand united, we will soon see a world free of the last 51-year menace of Iranian terror, and oil prices will come plummeting down even lower than they were at the start of the conflict. And they were very low. In the United States, they were really low. With courage and resolve, anything is possible. Big changes can happen and happen fast.
13: If you tick this man off and keep up the games and go, hey, ain't going to do anything before the election, I'm telling you, you're going to get to, I think he... And all you're going to hear is... I'm not trying to be silly about it, folks. What you're seeing on X and social media platforms, TikTok and others, I promise you, is not an accurate reflection of the real world.

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10: From ABC News, I'm Michelle Franzen. The war with Iran looms large at the United Nations General Assembly this week. President Trump, in a speech to world leaders, warning that Iran needs to make a deal or face new U.S. strikes. Later, the president telling reporters his team held three-hour meetings with a delegation from Iran. Here's ABC's Karen Travers.
11: The president described it as a very good meeting, and he said he can't imagine why Iran would not want to make a deal. Now, that's very different than what we've heard from the president in recent weeks, where he has said that Iran is desperate to make a deal. He said that there is a potential of obliteration, emphasizing what he had said earlier in his speech about the decision he has to make on making a deal or annihilating Iran. But he also said the other potential is greatness.
10: President Trump says he doesn't believe Iran will make any deal until after the midterm elections. The president also signed an agreement with Denmark and Greenland today designed to strengthen Arctic and North Atlantic security. The attorney for the family of Nolan Wells says questions remain after a grand jury in Mississippi concluded no criminal charges are warranted in the teen's death, concluding that Wells drowned while on a boating outing with friends over the July 4th weekend. ABC's Aaron Katursky says the family wants the investigation to remain open.
12: Pointing to some injuries on Nolan Wells's back and the back of his head, his neck, that are not fully explained. In fact, the grand jury report that was just released in Jackson County, Mississippi, makes mention of those injuries. But they say there's no credible evidence concerning the circumstances of how Wells sustained those injuries.
10: In Alaska, the tradition continues. Fat Bear Week in full swing. Voting opened today to choose this year's heavyweight. It follows a summer of live web cameras showing bear contenders gorging on salmon along the rushing rivers, all in preparation for hibernation season. You're listening to ABC News.
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10: Cries for accountability after a delivery driver was shot by ICE agents in Texas on Sunday.
14: Neither ICE nor DHS has offered details about the wounding of Wilbur Rafael Garces Perez, who was shot while behind the wheel of his car alongside an Austin highway. ICE policy itself says, quote, deadly force may not be used solely to prevent the escape of a fleeing suspect. Civil rights groups and two members of Congress are calling for the creation of an independent body to review use of force incidents by ICE and to refer potential violations to prosecutors.
10: ABC's Jim Ryan. After being hospitalized earlier this month for cardiac tests, singer Lionel Richie was back in the hospital for a heart procedure.
15: Lionel Richie is recovering at home after a trip to the hospital. According to a representative for the singer, the procedure was intended to treat atrial fibrillation, the most common type of heart arrhythmia. It has a very high survivability rate. While the rep tells ABC News everything went perfectly, Richie is canceling some upcoming shows he had scheduled alongside Earth, Wind, and Fire.

0: overdose from drugs, including fentanyl. That according to a Greenville County Coroner's Office report in South Carolina. The coroner's office says four other drugs were found in her system, including Xanax and an antipsychotic medication. Michelle Franzen, ABC News.
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0: All America, all the time. On the side of freedom and liberty, your voice of hope and truth is here. The Bongino Report, PM. With Dan Bongino.
1: Okay, I told you this yesterday again for the doom and gloom crowd about AI. People are worried about China, which understand we should be worried about China. But that China is going to beat us. China has a big concern with AI I addressed yesterday, but I want to show you, like, I didn't invent this idea. A lot of people out there who are in the content creation or editorial space know China's got a big problem with AI. And it's this. This is summed up just beautifully here. AI's threats to China's control. Walter Russell Mead, I read his comments in the Wall Street Journal. I like him. We don't agree on everything. However, he says, if Chinese AI is forced to stay inside the Great Firewall, those are all their internet blocks, so people in China can't get the internet and get the real internet. Using only party-approved information, the value of the AI results will be gravely compromised. Feed AI crap, in other words, my words, not his, you're going to get crap output. It goes on. They know that. They have to feed it crap, though, because they don't want it to tell their people the truth about Tiananmen Square. Mead notes, there's a lot of important and even necessary information the Chinese Communist Party doesn't want the public to have. And communist manipulation of everything from history to current official statistics creates discrepancies throughout the information domain. They don't want their people to know communism sucks. So they're going to have to feed the AI crap, which is going to generate crap Chinese AI. He ends this way. Thank you.

0: have to feed the AI crap, which is going to generate crap Chinese AI. He ends this way. Thank you, Mead. You're 100% correct. If AI in China works with only official data, within the officially sanctioned propaganda-soaked and politically vetted versions of the past, it'll give Chinese users misleading information and bad recommendations. Garbage in, garbage out. I'm not telling you we don't got to worry about China in the AI space and elsewhere. I'm just telling you the doom and gloom crowd acts like China's going full bore with no guardrails. That's not happening. We want guardrails because we don't want the world to blow up and AI to hack every computer in the United States. China wants guardrails because they don't want AI to tell their people the truth about the surveillance state and how Chinese Communist Party rule sucks. However, what is this leading to? Hat tip to my team. I asked them to put this together yesterday. They responded beautifully as well. I asked them to put together a montage of Democrats on the weekend shows, the news shows. With, you want to talk about doom and gloom. This is like, even for Democrat crazies, like the people in the beginning of the show want Trump assassinated and all this stuff in the poll. This is even next level doom and gloom for them. This is J.B. Pritzker and a couple of other goofballs out there talking about AI, nuclear war, we're all going to die. I want you to keep in mind what I said yesterday. The only reason they're saying this is because AI and development of computing power in the United States and the blue collar and white collar jobs are going to come along with it may give Donald Trump, if he leaves office in 2 years, with the record, I think, with one of the greatest economic build-outs since the Industrial Revolution. And the Democrats don't want that. This has nothing to do with truth or honesty or them being afraid of AI. It's all propaganda crap, probably funded by goofballs. Check this.
1: It is dangerous, but, you know, and it's dangerous on the level of nuclear weapons. So that's why it needs to be an international endeavor.
2: Safeguards so that AI can't be misused by people for biological nuclear weapons.
3: No, I think AI, the potential danger of AI is probably greater than nuclear weapons.
4: Greater than nuclear weapons.
5: Artificial intelligence without human wisdom, discernment, and judgment is going to be catastrophic.
6: Previous tech could not make a decision to kill it. When we created a nuclear weapon, the nuclear weapon did not have the decision-making power to drop a nuclear weapon. AI has the capability and will have the capability to make a decision like that.
0: Folks, this is not real. I designed the show to flow with a specific narrative throughout the show so the show makes sense. I'll tell you the story, not us story. I will always give you the ups and downs. We did an entire show last week about out of control AI if we don't institute guardrails and what it will look like. But I love that stupid line at the end where, who is it? Ruben Gallego or Booker's like, he's like, man, you know, AI without human wisdom. Who do you think invented AI? Who do you think invented AI? Flipper the freaking dolphin? This is like, you know, penicillin without a doctor could cause you a lot of harm. That's got to be prescribed, you idiots. What are you talking about? This is all BS, doom and gloom. They don't care about that. It's people like us. Donald Trump has an AI czar. He's got DOJ looking. He's got commerce looking over. He's got deals going on with Scott Bessent in China. Please stop with the freaking doom and gloom. It is not the real world. That's why I'm telling you, this show is designed to flow. I showed you in the beginning of the show, polling data, anecdotal evidence, just me and Pete being out there in the real world. What you're being told on X, I know it's like overwhelming at times. I get it. You're like, my gosh, it's not real. Just disregard it. Disregard it. Block, mute, or leave it alone. It doesn't even matter. It's not real. I want to show you what some of the benefits of AI would look like. This is a post I saw this morning. So yesterday, Facebook has an AI app called Muse. It went up to number one in the store. This is just a small thing. It's not some huge, it cured cancer thing overnight. However, I think there's a possibility it could do that. But this guy at CryptoPunk7213 says, hey, my flight was delayed 7 hours. So I asked this AI app, Muse,

0: file for compensation. 5 minutes later, I had a $250 credit in my Delta account. It even found and rebooked me a new flight. I figured everything out, even responded to the support email itself. Feels like magic. I'm just telling you, folks, think about this, the time saved. With just simple stuff AI can do, like handling a simple administrative task like this that would have taken you, I don't know, I mean, how many people had flights canceled, me included, would have taken 3-4 hours, that now takes 10 minutes. You now have 3 hours of your life back. Multiply that across the entire globe. And can you imagine what's ahead if we just shut this thing down and go, ah, screw it. You know, J.B. Pritzker and Cory Booker said it's no good. Who the hell's listening to these idiots? They can't even manage New Jersey and Illinois. Did you see me on Waters last night too? J.B. Pritzker out there. They did like the big reveal about J.B. Pritzker. Who, man, listen, I'm serious too. Like, good for him for getting in shape. I'm not knocking it. He's like, I walk now. I lost weight. Good for you, bro. Good for you. However, they did this right before I come on Waters. He was on a weekend show, Pritzker. And they're like, we've got a big secret we're going to release for the first time. Did you guys see this? Jasmine, do you see this? And they're like, they open the fridge and he's like, I take GLP-1s, like the weight loss injection. We were like, Andrew's like, no way. We were all stunned. I was sitting in the studio van in my driveway. I'm like, me and the camera operator, we're like, no way. Of course, it's a joke. I hope you sense the dripping sarcasm. Folks, their bench sucks. It's all doom and gloom, propaganda, and stupid stuff. You have a choice coming up in this election. You have a choice. And one of the best spokespeople we have, I miss her in the White House already, Caroline Leavitt. I know you do too. Round of applause in the chat for Caroline. She did an amazing job. I make the case one of the best secretaries, press secretaries we've ever had. She's incredible. I'm going to miss her in the White House. However, I've known Caroline a while. I knew her when she was a candidate running for Congress, and she did a bang-up job. She used to crush that. Was she running as a guy in a debate? It was amazing. I think Caroline is going to be even more effective on the outside. I do. Because she's such a good advocate for our cause. Here she is, just laying out in the clearest way possible, like, you have a choice in just about, 40 days in the midterms? This race is not over. Evidence incoming, polls incoming, money incoming. You're going to see the evidence. This is not over. This is really well said. Check this out.
1: These are indeed the most important midterm elections in the history of our country. And it is because we are facing a major, massive contrast. America truly is at a crossroads. Do we want to continue to be a country that embraces common sense under President Trump and Republicans, like secure borders, like supporting our police, like the largest middle class tax cuts in American history, which put thousands of dollars back into the pockets of hardworking Americans? Or do we want to be a country that no longer recognizes itself? Because that's what the Democrats want to do. They want to fundamentally not change America. They want to destroy America.
0: I mean, Caroline has the brightest future. Is she in her early 30s? I don't even know. You know, you don't ask women their age. I'm sure we could just look it up. But the woman's got 60 or 70 years left of activism and politics. She's going to be amazing on the outside. Whether she runs for office, it goes on television where she can use a microphone there too. You have a clear and stark choice, folks. Again, tying it back to the beginning of the show. The reason I gave you the bad news up front. If you're just tuning in now, we covered a poll. Something like 32% of Democrats want to see Trump assassinated, and they feel either somewhat or very positive about it. You're telling me you're not going to show up in the election because your congressman didn't vote for a bill? You like, that happens all the time. Republicans are not the solution to all of your problems. The cause of all your problems, however, are Democrats. Look at this poll. What more reason could you possibly want to show up? And for those out there, again, in the wetting their diapies, doom and gloom crowd, whining all day on Twitter about the next thing. This sucks, that sucks. Oh, you suck. I'm sorry you got to look in the mirror every morning. Wake up being you. I'm sorry about that. I feel bad. Go get some psychotherapy. Here's Decision Desk's headquarters on the numbers. They're not great for Republicans, but they're not terrible either. And by the way, Decision Desk HQ is not some like MAGA outlet. They have a forecast. Their forecast gives Democrats a 70% chance of flipping the House. Not great, but not 90, not 95, and only a 52% chance of flipping the Senate. So it's a toss-up. They have a 49% chance to flip both chambers and are favored in 231 House seats and 51 Senate seats. Folks, it doesn't look to me like the stay home, it's going to be a blue wave numbers. So you're telling me it's a 50-50 shot at the Senate? And we've got at least a 30% chance. If you trust the polling. I'll agree, even in the poll I put in the beginning, polling's not always spot on these days. There's a lot of trouble with it. However, when you get polling like that Fox poll I put in the beginning about issues people care about, you would think if this stuff on Twitter was so important, like 0.5% of people would say it. Nobody says it at all. The doomer's telling you not to show up because they've got a theory on the latest conspiracy. Nobody cares but you. People care about the truth and honesty and due process. They don't care about your crap. There's more on this, but first, let's take a quick break.

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2: 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No backing down, no apologies. The Bongino Report PM.
9: There's a bit of an X factor here. Mark Halperin's pretty down-the-middle analyst. Mark Halperin, this is something I don't want you to underestimate at all. There's a guy working on the midterm elections who is a very, very savvy operator with an incredible history of them. It's like having a head coach, like a, as much as it pains me to say it, being an Auburn fan, like a Nick Saban. I mean, really, the dude just wins. He wins. They have a guy in running this midterm operation. His name is James Blair. Again, Halperin's not like a big righty or left. He's kind of a down-the-middle guy. He's like, hey, man, this guy knows what he's doing. I wouldn't discount the Republicans in these midterms. Check this out.
10: But what do they have? First of all, they have James Blair himself. He's an extremely able guy. He's young, but he's very politically experienced. And he's got full command and control over this whole thing. He's not fighting for jurisdiction or turf. The super PACs, the party committees, the campaigns, they know that James Blair is the quarterback of this thing. And the laws now allow for more coordination than they used to, and James Blair knows that. There's no analog on the Democratic side. So if you got two armies lined up, and one army's got a, you know, Patton at the top and MacArthur, everybody's going to listen to what he says. And the other army has like all these little factions and fiefdoms and different people in charge. You'd want to be the side that had one talented person, as long as they're a talented and respected person running the show. So they got that. Then they have a money advantage. Money is not everything in politics. People can win races spending less. But we're about to see an unprecedented delta between how much money the Republicans are going to have in all the different pots of money, candidates, party committees, super PACs, etc., and how much the Democrats have comparable. I believe that the delta between how much the Republicans have and the Democrats have will be over $1 billion. And so a lot of money expertly spent against inexperienced candidates who are ill-defined in the mind of the voters. I mean, you just look at a textbook. We all know that the Republicans, to win this thing, they're going to have to make this a choice election between the Republican and the Democrat, not a referendum on the president. And how do you do that? You define the Democrat as unacceptable. That's how you win. Bill Clinton, George W. Bush, Barack Obama, all expected to lose their reelection campaigns. And they all won because they made it a choice and they disqualified the person on the other side. That's what James Blair is going to do.
9: Folks, the people preaching doom and gloom are forgetting the choice Halperin just talked about. It's a binary. It's a binary. Pick the Republicans or pick the Democrats. People on one are just focusing on one side. Well, I wish the Republicans had done this, this, and this, even though they did that, that, and that. They're discounting the fact that, remember what I said in the beginning of the show, 55%, a pretty significant majority of registered voters, people who vote, have an unfavorable view of choice to the Democrat Socialists of America. Here's Sarah Ferris on X about GOP money advantages going in. Folks, the Democrats, do we have that CNN piece too? I know I said I probably shouldn't do it. There's a CNN piece on this too. Folks, the only reason I bring up money is motivated voters and activists give money, correct? The doomers are telling you, oh, nobody cares, everything sucks. Folks, I'm sorry money matters in politics. I wish it didn't. However, money matters. Why? Money buys people who can show up at the polls on game day, who can sit out there and, you know, wave the sign. Some people go in and decide last minute, oh, look, county assemblyman, whatever, county councilman. Money matters. It buys TV, radio, podcast advertising. Republicans are now dumping MAGA Inc. and Elon money into purple and red seats across the battlefield. And right now, Dems don't have any money to match it. Dems in the House in particular fear it could be the difference between a 3 or 4 seat majority and 10 or 12 seat majority. Does that sound like this race is over? A lot more ahead, folks. We'll be right back.
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15: CNews, I'm Michelle Franzen. As the war with Iran nears the seven-month mark, President Trump delivering a speech today to world leaders at the UN General Assembly, re-upping his threats against Iran, defending the U.S.-Israeli campaign. The president later told reporters his team met with an Iran delegation on the sidelines and expressed optimism. Here's ABC's Ian Pannell.
16: I think we've seen some fundamental shifts throughout the Middle East because of the war launched by President Trump and Prime Minister Netanyahu in Israel. We've seen Gulf allies, normally reliable Gulf allies, start to shift away from the U.S. and look about other alternatives.
15: Airports in the Northeast catching up from yesterday's cancellations and delays, all caused by an equipment outage at the Regional Air Traffic Control Center that oversees flights at Newark Liberty International and Philadelphia Airport. Severe storms could throw a new wrench into travel plans today, and forecasters are tracking a nor'easter that could move up the eastern seaboard this weekend. This is ABC News.
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9: We've got money. A lot more money. We've got a pretty decent slate of candidates who've outpolled people in the past. We've got the Trump effect, bringing out union workers, minorities that haven't come out in the past that Donald Trump's managed to do. Do not throw this election, flush it down the toilet, because some moron on X told you everyone's talking about this when nobody's talking about this, but them and a couple hundred bot people. Besides, you want these people in charge? Folks, this is the guy. This guy they've married themselves to, this guy Piker. This is the guy they're marrying themselves up with and out there campaigning with on the campaign trail. This lunatic is talking about a nuclear-armed Iran. Are you insane? This is the kind of stuff. If you were to campaign with a guy like this on the Republican side, you would be exiled into the Phantom Zone like Zod in Superman. But he's welcomed. You think this... You don't want to vote because you think this is a better option? This guy will be like a national figurehead for the Democrats if they get elected. Check this out.
22: Do you think Iran should be free to build a nuclear weapon?
23: I think Iran, much like any other sovereign nation, has a right to defend itself, regardless of its domestic policies. My opinion on the matter is not dissimilar to what John Mersheimer has said, which is that in order to create regional stability in a world where mutually assured destruction is the only way for countries to have sovereignty, it's the same principle that I apply to Ukraine as well. Countries that would have nuclear arms in an age of nuclear proliferation are the only countries that can generate true sovereignty. Now, having said that, do I want Iran to have nuclear arms? No, but I also don't want America or Russia or China to have nuclear arms either.
22: Do you think the Middle East would be more stable if Iran had a nuclear weapon?
23: I believe yes. I think that the Middle East would be more stable.
9: What the hell is... I'm really getting sick of this, guys. I have to just throw that out there to show you. It is a binary. It is a binary. For everyone telling you, like, oh, you know what? I wish the Republicans would have done my thing instead of doing these other things. Fine, you're allowed to have that opinion. Of course, it's a republic. I'm just telling you, like, this is the choice if you don't vote because you're upset about the one thing that didn't happen, despite the 100 things it did. A guy who Al-Sayed and these people love, who thinks the Iran and the Middle East would be a lot safer if we just, like, nuclearized the region. That's a great idea, dude. You want an even more positive, optimistic outlook about what's ahead? If, here's the big if, capital IF. If we can get past, and this is a big ask, this midterm and hold on to the presidency in the next election cycle in 2028. If we can get past that, ladies and gentlemen, I'm not sure the Democrats anytime in the near future will stand a really good chance at winning the presidency and the House of Representatives again. I've said this to you many times, but again, put down what you're doing and pay close attention to this. If we can get past the midterms and it's not a Republican bloodbath, okay, and we manage to hold on to the presidency in 2028 through 2032, it is only up. And when I say up, I mean dramatically up from there. I'm going to show you two quick tweets because I've discussed this often. Now that we've effectively locked down the border so the Democrats can't, you know, flush 20 or 30 million illegals into the country and use it to get more House seats in blue states and basically outvote us in a presidential election in the Electoral College based on population, the Democrats' spigot for people has been shut down. Put up the Steve Moore tweet. The exodus from blue states, he notes, is going to reshape the Electoral College, which elects the president. California is projected to lose 4 House seats. That also means 4 Electoral College votes for the presidency. You need 270, of course. Texas is projected to gain 4. Florida, 2. Americans continue to vote with their feet. In other words, that's 4 more congressmen for Texas, 2 more for Florida, that are likely Republican seats. That's also six less electoral college votes to get to 270, which is really bad. It gets even worse. Here's Grover Norquist on X talking about what happens even after that. Grover says in 2032, the new census will move another 10 congressional seats and electoral college votes from blue to red states. That's why I'm telling you, if we can just get to 2032, you may be looking at a brand new America. In 2042, the next census, another 10 will likely be moved from blue to red states. So he notes, whatever happens this November, in 15 years, add 20 congressmen to the Republican side and remove 20 from the Dems. Ditto with the Electoral College. It will be increasingly difficult for Democrats to win the House and the presidency. Folks, that's just math. It's not an opinion. It's fact. People are moving out of blue states under Biden and Obama. They replaced those people with illegals. Those illegals are now being deported and the border shut down. The Democrat math in the future only gets uglier after this midterm and presidential. It doesn't get any better. We have to save the Republic. That's why I know you're tired of hearing it. Candidly, sometimes I am too. It's the most important election of your lifetime. Folks, midterm wise, this is it, because it will never be the same for the Democrats after this. And they know it. The Senate, which is not based on population, they'll still stand a decent chance. Senate, you get two no matter what your population. Obviously, I'm sorry, but there are liberals listening who don't know that. Anything based on population, the Electoral College to elect the president and the House, the Dems are screwed because people are leaving their blue states because the blue states are being run by freaking morons and Hassan Piker lovers. Folks, again, you have a choice. You have a choice in this election. It's a binary. I know Republicans, especially some on the Senate side, have disappointed you. Point stipulated. You win. If I'm the judge in these chambers, point stipulated, plaintiff's attorney, you win. However, there's a choice. And not making a choice is a choice, because you're allowing the Democrats to win by not at least voting against them, even if you don't want to vote for Republicans. Folks, here's your choice. Will Cain did an excellent segment on Fox the other day. Can you throw up that Fox News poll again? The number one issue in this election, which, again, I acknowledge is probably not great for Republicans right now, is inflation, cost of living. However, if you believe the left-wing media and doomer narrative, they'll tell you, like, oh, President Trump, inflation, he did all of this. He did. Most of this was caused by Biden. He's trying to clean up the mess. I want to play you this clip by Will Cain. This is really well done. So well done, matter of fact, Donald Trump reposted it on his Truth Social. Here's a quick segment using numbers and objective truth, whether you believe the numbers or not is irrelevant, showing you how inflation was really a Biden problem that Trump's trying to get a hold of. It's still an issue. We're in charge. But Biden caused a lot of this. I only say that because even if you believe I hate Republicans, do you really want this type of Biden Democrat inflation back again? Here's the numbers. They speak for themselves. Check this out.
0: Here is at this point in the presidency, for both Joe Biden and President Trump, their second year in office, the first half of that year, January to July, inflation. Overall inflation was 12% for Joe Biden, 4% for President Trump. Groceries were up 16% for President Biden, a little over 3% for President Trump. Gas was up almost 70% for Biden. It's up about 12% during that time frame for Trump. New and used cars were up almost 24% for Joe Biden, down under President Trump.
9: This is the problem with inflation and elections. The problem is it's a simple math problem. If 80%+ of the inflation that we're seeing now, which is real, do not discount it. People are pissed. I get it. But if 80% of it was caused under Biden, I think it's 82. If the prices don't come down and you're in charge, even if it happened under Biden or at least the large majority of it, people are going to blame you. I wish that weren't the case. Because blaming President Trump and voting against him puts the same guy who caused the problem, or his party at least, back in charge for the problem you're blaming President Trump for. In other words, there's a penalty for this. I do not want 9% inflation again, which happened under Biden. peaked out at 9%. That is an insane number. There is a penalty for this. So when you say like, hey, the prices didn't come down, Trump should have brought them down more, so I'm going to vote against him. You're actually voting for prices to go up even more dramatically because there is a counterweight to this, and that's the Democrats. Do you want more of this? Bill Malugin, who's a great reporter at Fox, Bill Malugin was on X yesterday. He said, hey, man, this just came up on my timeline from the Biden era, a video we had taken at the border. He says his phone just pinged him with an on this day memory from this day 3 years ago when Biden was in office. It's at the border at Eagle Pass, Texas. Even if you're saying again, I wish President Trump would have deported even more people, even though he's got record numbers of deportations. Voting against him by voting for Democrats, just like inflation, is going to bring this back again. Look at everybody waving. Hey, man, we're about to screw you guys over and illegally invade your country. Let me wait. Nobody did anything. They just waved back. They waved back. The Biden team was like, hey, buddy. Johnny, how you doing, man? Come on in. Claim benefits, health care, Medicaid. Use our emergency rooms, whatever you want. Folks, voting is a choice. It's not always a great choice. Do you remember when I came back from the FBI? I said to you, one of the things that hit me the first week I was there is that every single decision I had to make was a level 10 decision. A level 10 decision is a decision where there's not a good decision. There's a bad and a worse decision. Now, I don't think that's the case with the election. I think President Trump's actually a great decision. I think the record speaks for itself. But even if you don't feel that way and you're a doomer, and you're a total doomer, level 10 decisions are, do we arrest this terrorist today without maybe a solid open and shut criminal case? Or do we wait a couple days to gather more surveillance, risking that there may be an attack? Ladies and gentlemen, what's the right answer? You may say, oh, the second one, you risk it. Well, what if the first one... it's not an easy answer, because what if you do arrest him too early and he gets out? These are the decisions you have to make every day. They're hard. This is not even close to that. This is not a bad and worse decision. This is President Trump with an astounding 2-year record on the border, on crime, on the economy, on the manufacturing renaissance versus open borders, 9% inflation, defund the police, the Democrat Socialists of America. The choice is clear as day. I've never seen a clearer choice in a midterm. Folks, I'm going to take a quick break, and I want to get to VP Vance, his comments on the media kerfluffle at the White House again. The media, phony, fake media frauds, losing their minds, pretending that they have special access to the White House, pretending like they're victims. Oh my gosh, clean my diaper. We're victims. First of all, no one's stopping you from reporting. And you're total frauds. You never did a damn thing when we were in the Twitter files being blacklisted, banned from YouTube, banned from Google Ads. I never heard squat from you, loser. So you can take that and shove.

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13: Here, I want to play this for you yesterday, too, because I wanted just to address again the ongoing media meltdown about them not being allowed in the Brady press room. Folks, they can cover the White House, cover it from Pennsylvania Avenue, cover it from the South Lawn. You're not entitled to a seat in the small Brady press room just because you think you're the benighted class, just because you think you're on the Mount Olympus of gods in the media. You people, you know what? Put that Teagan, John T. I love this guy. Tig, you know him from one of the heroes from Benghazi. Here's Tig on X. Like, why do these guys get special privileges? You would think they would have gotten like one big story, right? I'm not going to read them all. He's at Tig Teagan on X. He goes, they want a White House badge after this record. Look at what the hack news media did. Benghazi was a protest. Remember that? I mean, Tig knows that lie. And he knows Juicy Small Yay, that one. Then the Hunter Biden laptop story. Then the COVID lab leak nonsense they covered up. Then the ICE doctor was a uterus collector. Then the Navy vet running Afghanistan extraction was a black market profiteer. Jury found CNN defamed them. Remember the Covington kids? Remember the very fine people hoax? Remember the Trump told Americans to inject bleach hoax? Trump promised a bloodbath or something. All this stuff was crap. It was all crap. They got none of this. Of course, we got the huge one, the Russia hoax. That's turned into a criminal case. You can read that publicly reporting stuff, and now it's out there. This is just the short list, folks. Why, again, should you get special privileges for never getting a single big story about the president? Right? I'll throw in another one. Remember the cover-up of Biden's clear cognitive issues? Biden, he's sharp as a tack, folks. You know Joe Biden, he's on it. Here's the vice president. Well spoken on this. Like, hey, man, we're not blocking these people out of the White House. We're just not giving you the special access you think you deserve, but no one else does. Check this out.
14: Stop banning media outlets. What he's doing is saying, we're not going to give you special access to the White House if you engage in what is effectively propaganda. We have to remember those three outlets account about 92% of the stories that they have on the President of the United States, on the administration, are negative. That's not representative of the American people. It's not representative of public opinion. So if you're going to engage in what is effectively far-left propaganda, why would a Republican White House give you special access?
13: I don't know. Any suggestions, Josh, why they should have? I don't know either. Anyone in the chat think they should be getting special access? Why not give a seat to Breitbart? Why not? They got the stories right on the Russia hoax and elsewhere. Why not give it to the Sean Davis's crew at the Federalist? How about us? I don't want to self-praise things. However, not a bad idea. Why not give it? Why not? No. However, because I'm a man of solutions, and as I said to you in the beginning of the show, as they used to say in Queens when I was growing up, but keeping it real. We are keeping it real. Didn't Chris Rock do a segment on it? We're keeping it real on this show. We do. We give you the good news. We give you the bad news. And we let you form an opinion. I just don't like propagandists, and I can't stand doomers, pillars, and liberal media goofballs. I can't stand them. And I love it that they can't stand me, because if idiots like you, you're probably an idiot yourself. Sean Spicer is a good man, good friend of mine. Spicy had a great idea on X. I mean, it's a really good idea. In order to address the White House TV pool situation, the White House should utilize the White House Communications Agency and provide a live feed that anyone can tap into. A couple of typos in there. I do. It happens to us too. Happened to us this morning on Bongino Report. Someone spelled afraid wrong. Efraid. This is a great idea. Let me translate for you as someone who worked in the White House for 5 years. WACA. Whenever you hear WACA, no, they don't mean Fozzie Bear. For those of you in your 40s and 50s that grew up with the Muppets, WACA, WACA, WACA. WACA stands for the White House Communications Agency. The White House Communications Agency runs all the communications out of the White House. they handle the president's phone, the president's calls, so people can't prank call them and stuff. Waka, they're amazing. I've worked with them over and over. Whenever we go to a site with the Secret Service, they man the holding room with all the comms equipment so the president can always get in touch with the leaders of the free world. They do a great job. Just make the feed available through Waka, and any independent journalism outlet that wants to cover it, let them cover it. I will see you back here tomorrow.

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6: From ABC News, I'm Michelle Franzen. At the UN General Assembly in New York City, President Trump, during a bilateral meeting with Ukraine's President Zelensky, told reporters his team had a three-hour-long meeting with the Iranian delegation and expressed optimism. Earlier, President Trump addressed world leaders, calling on Iranian leaders to make a deal or face U.S. strikes, but also couching the timing of a possible agreement.
7: I believe we'll make a deal right after the election. Because it doesn't make sense for them not to. They're waiting to see how I do in the midterm election.
6: The president also signed an updated security agreement with Denmark and Greenland today. Homeland Security released a new statement on Sunday's ICE-involved shooting of a delivery driver in Austin. The statement does not name Wilbur Rafael Garces Perez, but states that the work permit he held expired in 2025. DHS also denying his attorney's account that Garces Perez had to sleep on the floor of the detention facility. Austin police, meantime, are conducting an independent investigation of that shooting. Police Chief Lisa Davis says they released dash cam footage from an off-duty police officer who was near the shooting at the time.
8: In the first video, which is from that detective's dash camera, you can see ICE agents in black vehicles interacting with the person pulled over in a blue vehicle. The detective then turns into a nearby shopping center and continues on with his personal errands. After completing that errand, the detective returns to his vehicle. At that point, he hears sirens and begins recording with his personal cell phone. He then hears three gunshots.
6: Austin PD asking for surveillance video from area businesses in North Austin. Flood watches in effect for parts of New Mexico. Residents sandbagging ahead of tomorrow's storm. On the East Coast, forecasters are watching a nor'easter taking shape and targeting New York and New England this weekend. 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
6: In Mississippi, the grand jury reviewing the evidence in the death of Nolan Wells concluded that no criminal charges are warranted at this point, according to the report. The grand jury found the 18-year-old's death was consistent with drowning. Wells went missing during a July 4th boating trip with friends. Nolan's mom, Christine Wells Wansley, today at a press briefing called for transparency.
10: Elmore and I do not believe that Nolan simply and accidentally drowned. And nobody saw anything. And no one knows anything.
6: The attorney for the family is calling for authorities to keep the investigation open. Air travel in the Northeast getting back to normal after a construction mistake yesterday led to a disruption of the air traffic control system at several major airports. Ground stops in effect for hours. In a few hours, summer officially fades into fall, and leaf peeping season could turn out to be a banner year.
11: The last 2 years in the Northeast, drought conditions led to a rather meh leaf season. This year, however, it has the potential to be spectacular, says Yankee Magazine fall foliage reporter Jim Slagle. In parts of the West, including Idaho, Montana, and Colorado, prolonged dry weather means fall colors are out early, but because of drought conditions, could be a little muted. Drought also expected to affect conditions in the upper Midwest, places like Wisconsin's Northwoods and Michigan's Upper Peninsula.
6: ABC Sherry Preston, Michelle Franzen, ABC News.
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27: Hey, welcome back to the Lars Larson Show. 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I'm glad to be with you. It is the Lars Larson Show, and you're welcome to call. 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And what's always been true for 30 years, if you're a naysayer and you call this show and you end up talking to Joel, the producer, Joel Maha does a great job, and you tell him, I disagree with Lars, he's completely wrong, he's going to put you first in line. We've always done that with naysayers. We always will. And the naysayer is free to advance their argument and then take a couple of questions from me, as the lawyers like to say, in aid of an objection. 866-439-5277. Should we be concerned when we find out that a member of the U.S. Postal Service actually trashed a bunch of election ballots? Let me get into the details of that in just a moment. First, I want to give you an idea of what's coming up this hour. An 83-year-old grandmother didn't want to die, but Canada made her anyway. What can we learn from the Reagan era about fighting inflation and rebuilding America's economy? Donald Trump just secured a long-term U.S. foothold in Greenland. What does it mean for America's security in the Arctic? Yeah, and I've got to mention Cuba, because Cuba wasn't very happy about Donald Trump's speech at the United Nations today. We'll get to that as well. And take a moment to cast a vote in my X poll. We put up a brand new poll question every day. Today's

in this case, in the state of Massachusetts. Now, this is a dumb idea in Massachusetts, but it's not a dumb idea that is unique to Massachusetts. It's actually been tried in other states in America, but it is very, very much about Big Brother. And you would think that the political instincts, even of a dimwit Democrat like Massachusetts Governor Maura Healey, would say, you know, when everybody's concerned about their privacy and flock cameras are not very popular, maybe the idea of having Big Brother come to your house and do a household visit to check up on the family of a newborn is probably not an idea that a lot of people are going to warm up to. Should the government make a home visit to every newborn? Massachusetts Governor Maura Healey, well, over the weekend, she announced she would expand the Commonwealth's so-called Welcome Family Program. Quote, everybody in the state, this is Maura Healey, the governor, everybody in the state, when you have a baby, you're going to have a home visit within days or weeks, and that will be an opportunity for a health care provider to make an assessment to see if you need some additional support or resources. Now, I want to ask you this. How many American families, when they come to the door after bringing home mom and the brand new baby from the hospital, and a few days or a couple of weeks later, somebody shows up at the door and says, I'm from the state, in this case, Massachusetts, and we want to come in and talk to you. We want to come in and make an assessment. We want to determine whether or not your house is a good place for this baby. We want to make a determination about whether you parents are good for this baby. I know that an awful lot of Americans would say, come back with a warrant. When you have reason to believe there's a crime, come back with a warrant. In the meantime, get off my doorstep. I have a feeling that's how a lot of people are going to react to this. And since it's already been tried in other states and rejected in other states, why Democrat governors see the idea that an apparatchik from the state government is going to have any better idea of whether or not you make a good parent or a bad parent, whether your home is a good home or a bad home. Do you suppose if they had visited Lindsay Clancy in the first couple of months that she had her baby? I mean, it was 8 months in before she finally killed her baby, and nobody disputes that she did, and yet that crazy jury could not find her guilty of the crime. But do you think that a home visit from a state bureaucrat would have done her any good or her kids any good? I mean, it's arguably possible, but remember, she'd gone along all that time, 8 months, and then one day decided to kill the kids, and then claims that after that, her mental illness is no longer present. So think about that. Should the government make a home visit to every newborn? My answer is going to be no, an absolute no. You can answer the question any way you like. You'll find it at Lars Larson Show and at LarsLarson.com, and brought to you by AMAC, the Association of Mature American Citizens. AMAC has the conservative values I believe in. I joined the group more than a decade ago. You can join it too. Just go to amac.us. or call 888-262-2006. AMAC is better. Better for you and better for America. Yesterday's poll question, does the First Amendment guarantee that reporters have access to the White House no matter how inaccurate they are? My answer was no. 91% of you agreed. A solid 9% of you, though, disagreed and said, yes, they do have a right. Now, let me get to the Postal Service employee in Utah who is trashing those ballots. The U.S. Department of Justice has opened up a sealed indictment that charges a Postal Service employee with allegedly disposing of mail-in ballots. This is one of the many weaknesses of vote by mail. According to the DOJ, the employee allegedly failed to deliver 300 ballots to Utah County residents, along with other items not related to elections. Several Eagle Mountain residents were unable to vote in June. These people are calling saying, we didn't get our ballots. Utah County Clerk Aaron Davidson told Fox 13 earlier this month, they all seem to be in one House district, House District 50. During a media conference on Tuesday, department officials did not release a motive for failing to deliver the ballots. I mean,
Maybe it was just laziness. Henderson is currently, the man who is the suspect, under investigation by the DOJ for failing to comply with her duties

0: the state's chief elections officer. The investigation came weeks after the department threatened criminal prosecution if she failed to turn over the state's voter records list. So, do you like vote by mail? I don't. I don't like it at all. And by the way, what does this poll suggest about the state of the Democrat Party? Democrats are so desperate to see President Trump out of office, a majority would be happy to see him overthrown in a military coup or die in his sleep. That's what a brand new poll is showing. 6 in 10 Democrats, 59%, said they would feel very positive or somewhat positive if they learned that a junta had removed Trump and seized control of the American government. 55% said they'd feel the same if the president passed away peacefully, and a solid one-third of Democrats say they would feel very or somewhat positive if the president were assassinated at a rally. That's the Democrat Party. 43% of them said they would feel very or somewhat negative about the news. Not even a majority said they would feel very or somewhat negative about the news. And then Donald Trump gave a speech, and he said freedom will be coming to Cuba. Take a listen.
1: My administration is also seeking a fundamental change in the situation in Cuba, where the communist regime is under great pressure, the biggest pressure they've ever been under. It's an absolutely failed state. It's failing like never before, and it will fall.
0: And it will fall. Well, Donald Trump has put an effective oil embargo against Cuba. The Cuban delegation at the United Nations decided to walk right out the door, so they made their feelings known. But the Trump administration has ratcheted up sanctions against entities related to Cuba's military and communist regime. Coming up, should we bring back Ronald Reagan's playbook to try to fix America's economy? We'll get

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0: Hey, welcome back to the Lars Larson Show. It's a pleasure to be with you, and I'm glad to get to your phone calls and emails. Think about this. double-digit inflation crushing interest rates, a nation looking for answers. Sound familiar? That was 1979. Ronald Reagan had the fix, and voters chose him. Is his old playbook the cure for 2026? Richard Stern joins me now, currently serving as vice president of the Plymouth Institute for Free Enterprise and Advancing American Freedom. Richard, welcome back.
14: Always a pleasure to be on.
0: So generically, or generally, is the Reagan playbook the one that could fix this situation?
14: Absolutely. Look, at the end of the day, inflation is about one thing, and it's about more dollars chasing fewer goods. It means that there isn't enough of the stuff we need, and that's exactly what supply-side economics did in the 80s. Can do for us again, get more stuff.
0: And I know that that's been turned into a punchline by the left, but I think it actually works. Supply-side economics says, go out and let Americans produce a lot of what we need, put it on the store shelves or wherever it belongs, and sell it, and everybody ends up better off because the workers have jobs, the marketplace has goods and services, the government gets taxes out of it. I mean, everybody wins, right?
14: Absolutely. You know, the left tries to overcomplicate things. They try to hide behind all kinds of jargon, but it's really simple. Look around. Look at the food on your table, the roof over your head, the clothes on your back. How much of that was produced, invented, given to you by a bureaucrat, by a politician? And the answer is, right, none of it. It comes from businessmen and investors, entrepreneurs, workers. You have to go out in the real world and actually produce stuff. The reason why housing's unaffordable is because we've got, you know, regulations and zoning laws that make it impossible to build new homes. That's exactly what the solution is. Build more stuff, get government out of the way.
0: And, you know, it's funny, Richard, because I went through that era in the late 70s. I bought my first house in 1980. And I'll tell people, I said, this 6% stuff, it's painful, yes, but it pales by comparison. They said, why is that? I said, I paid 11. I worked as a land sales contract to buy my first house when I was 21 years old. And it was 11%. They said, 11? I said, yeah, the banks were charging 16 on some mortgages. And I said, so 11 was, in relative terms, it was a good deal. And it was a good deal for the people I was buying it from, too, a retired couple, you know, and I sent them a check every month. And, you know, and I did stuff that I couldn't have gotten away with today because a bank never would have loaned me, you know, money to buy a house where the payment was half of my take-home pay. They just said, no, you're not allowed to do it, but I did it. And so we can solve this problem. But the problem is, how do we get America back to work, and how do we clear some of this bureaucratic nonsense out of the way so people can grow food, make stuff, build houses, and do all those things?
14: Well, and, you know, one of the things that people miss about what you were just talking about in the 70s, you know, is that the interest rates were so high to account for price controls for decades and the government getting off the gold standard and obliterating the value of your dollars. What have we seen for decades, as you just said? More regulations, more red tape, but more deficits. And so, look, the reason why rates are feeling higher today, the reason why we had so much inflation during COVID, it's the same old, same old. Government spending your money, hitting you with the bill through inflation. Look, there's only one real solution here. We've got to put the right people in the Congress, the right people to the admin, and they've got to focus on deregulation, writing the executive things that get rid of regs. Congress needs to pass laws that get rid of junk that's accumulated for decades, that holds down the private sector, that spends your money for you with an endless stream of false promises, of false gifts of government spending for politicians. Unless we've got the discipline to do that and hold Congress accountable, we won't get out of this.
0: Okay, and how much of this is because of regulations that are more at the local level? And that's where I'm talking about housing more than anything else, which could be either houses for sale or apartments for rent. That's decisions at the state and local level, not at the Congress, isn't it?
14: It is. So there's a tremendous amount of regulatory burdens at both levels. But there's a missing variable here, which is a lot of times the local regulations are there because you can't get your hands on federal dollars unless you play by the federal government's rules. If you ever wanted to know why the drinking age is the same in every U.S. state, it's because you need that to get your hands on federal highway trust fund money. Yep. There's about $1 trillion or so dollars a year that the federal government spends on it. But you're also right. Zoning laws, you know, all of the building code things, all of that is at the local level. We need a top-to-bottom approach for deregulation.
0: Well, Richard, let me pitch an idea. Maybe, because I have lots of crazy ideas. My audience would tell you that. But if the biggest players when it comes to financing housing are Fannie Mae, Freddie Mac, and FHA, and maybe even throw in USDA in there just for fun, and you say, okay, what do they have to do with anything? When you look across the landscape of America, and there are places that have reasonable levels of regulation, San Antonio and Austin both rolled a lot of their regulations back, and they got a ton of new housing built just because the private marketplace said, hey, finally, you've taken the constraints off and we can build. Meanwhile, you've got Los Angeles, where it costs over 30% of the cost of a house goes into just government paperwork. And say, what if the big mortgage agencies like Fannie Mae, Freddie Mac, FHA, and USDA said, guess what? In the places where you have low levels of regulation, we're going to give favorable rates for mortgages there. And in the places that decide to keep the crazy government regulations, like Los Angeles or Seattle or places like that, you guys can pay the higher rates. We'll make it revenue neutral. That is, as much as we're charging some people less, we're going to charge the other people more, and we're going to give every one of those states or localities an incentive, a kick in the butt to drop their regulations down and let the housing happen.
14: Well, as always, I love your crazy ideas, and this is one of them. You know, so we've got our new Affordability 101 project out that goes through over 101 policy memos on how to deal with things. A lot of it is deregulation. We have things in there talking about these government-run, mortgage financers. You're talking about, we also got things in there talking about, local red tape and et cetera. And what's talking about there is hitting on something that we focus on, which is, make it so that, frankly, we privatize some of these, or if they're going to stay public, the way you just said, make the rules and regulations make sense. Don't just keep financing stupid, bad, corrupt policies. And that's true whether it's, these government-run banks or whether it's straight government subsidy monies. But, you're absolutely right. This is a lot of where the problem comes from.
0: Well, and Richard, I'll tell you what, I'll go even further than that. If you say we're going to have the guide, I would rather have it privatized as well. I'd put all that back in the private. But until it is, as long as the federal government has its hands on it, I do the same thing with student loans. Say, you want to borrow money to go to college? What do you plan to do? I plan to be an engineer. Well, there's lots of jobs for that. Or I plan to be a nurse. There's lots of jobs for that. We'll be glad to give you favorable rates and plenty of money to go to school. I want to get a degree in ethnic studies or women's studies or DEI. Yeah, guess what, buddy? You're going to be paying the punitive rate for a loan. We're not going to be very easy about that. You think that might straighten out some of the colleges, too?
14: Well, you would love this. In Affordability 101, one of the memos we have in there, I may or may not be the author of that memo, but one of the memos is literally make colleges take on the risk of student loans. And that's exactly the point we make in there, which is that, these colleges will offer, underwater basket weaving degrees because it's taxpayer money funding it. They don't care if you get a job with a degree afterward. They don't care if the taxpayers are made whole. They get their money, they give you a stupid degree, and they keep going about their business, hiring administrators, not even...
0: Doesn't make any sense. Hey, Richard, that's Richard Stern from Advancing...
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2: ABC News, I'm Michelle Franzen. Following his speech at the UN General Assembly, President Trump says his team met with an Iranian delegation and called talks very good. The president also met with Ukraine's President Zelensky and expressed optimism that the war between Ukraine and Russia could be resolved. ABC's Ian Pannell has more.
3: There's been no slowdown in this conflict. The president had urged, for example, Ukraine to cease firing at Russian oil facilities because of concerns over gas prices, even when so far as to declare that some kind of deal had been done. Well, the reality is there was no deal done.
2: Another person has died while in ICE custody. Homeland Security, in an advisory sent to lawmakers, say the 36-year-old immigrant from Costa Rica was found unresponsive last week at the Winfield Correctional Center in Louisiana. Actress Hayden Panettiere's death has been ruled an accidental overdose from drugs that include fentanyl. The Greenville County Coroner's Office released details. This is ABC News.
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7: Hey, welcome back to the Lars Larson Show. Can I give you my fun fact of the day? Now, this is a grim one, but it's one that tells you a lot about where we're going. Which one do you suppose takes more lives? Canadian-based doctor-assisted suicide, which they try to pretty up by calling it medical assistance in dying, I think mostly because the doctors didn't want their name or title attached to it. Does that kill more people, or do homicides in the United States kill more people? And the answer is the number of people killed in medical assistance in dying in Canada is actually greater than the number of Americans who die as a result of homicide. They're both about 15,000 deaths every year. And both of them I consider horrific. Although for liberals, they appear to love doctor-assisted suicide. They actually say it's the right way to go. Well, in Canada, it's getting a bigger and bigger slice of the death curve all the time. So consider this story, and then I'll get to your calls at 866-HEY-LARS. That's 866-439-5277. Send your emails to talk@LarsLarson.com and vote in our X poll. You'll find the X poll every day at Lars Larson Show and at LarsLarson.com. An 83-year-old Canadian woman said she wanted to live, but her family says she was euthanized after telling doctors that she had made a mistake. Did Canada's assisted death system fail this woman? And did it fail her on purpose? Understand, in Canada, yes, they have national health insurance or national health care. And I know there are a lot of people who don't live in that system. I don't live in that system, thank God. But they think it's a great idea until you actually see how it works. And one of the things that's terrible about it is that the system is so short of resources. There are counties in America that have more MRIs or CAT scans that are available for veterinary care, animal care, than there are MRIs or CAT scanners in the nation of Canada. You say, well, that can't possibly be true. It is. It's true. So consider this story. An 83-year-old Canadian woman and her family, she's dead now, but her family is demanding answers. She died through what they call medical assistance in dying. It is the euphemism that is used for state-assisted suicide. That's what's really going on. And when people say, well, you can't call it that, Lars. Yes, I can. Because when people say, well, do you want to give up control of your body? Well, I'll tell you what does give up control of your body. It's medical assistance in dying. Because, sad to say, if a person in this world decides I'm going to take my own life, I don't agree with that. I don't subscribe to that idea that suicide is the answer to your problems. But if you decide to do it, in reality, nobody can stop you from doing it. And if you decide that you're going to allow the state, whether it's a country like Canada or like the United States, whether it's an individual state like one of the 50 states in America, the minute you involve the government in making that decision, it gives them a level of control over what you can and cannot do. Now, doctor-assisted suicide came to the United States, I think, close to 20 years ago. And when they did that, people said, wow, I finally have the right to kill myself. And the answer is, no, you don't. No, because now that you've given the state a role in it, the state gets to say, under what circumstances are you allowed to use medical assistance in dying or doctor-assisted suicide? They don't want to call it suicide either. And so you say, well, hold on. I didn't give anything to the state. Yes, you did. The minute you involved them, they got to say, this person is entitled to do it. And in this case, I think you're going to find out when you hand it off to the state, sometimes you can end up with somebody dying who didn't intend to die. Now, she became distraught when she was told that the procedure she was undergoing would end her life. And she was showing signs of cognitive decline. But according to a member of her family, her grandmother still had a good appetite. She had had stomach cancer, but she still had a good appetite. And she rejected the idea of using medical assistance in dying when it was presented as an option. The granddaughter also says that her grandmother struggled during an assessment of her medical mental capacity. She incorrectly answered questions about members of her own family. And this granddaughter said she was present when the grandmother was given a second MAID assessment and said the doctor used really loose terms, never using the words death or dying. Now, if you're going to ask for somebody's permission to kill them, do you think you ought to be abundantly clear about what's going on? This is the quote I love best. My grandmother was a vulnerable senior who was let down when the doctors and the home bypassed every safeguard that was put in place to protect her. Euthanasia and assisted suicide cross a line that medicine should never cross, and I couldn't agree with that more. To your calls, let's start with Keith. Hey, Keith, welcome to the program. What's on your mind?
8: Hey, Lars, my father, he just passed away last Wednesday.
7: Sorry to hear that.
8: We are too, but he didn't have any quality of life. And here in Oregon, they call it death with dignity.
7: Huh.
8: And
7: yeah. Nice euphemism, right?
8: Well, I mean, the thing is, his kidneys were failing. His heart valve was going out. He had diabetes. Everything was going wrong. He was incontinent. He was in bed since July 3rd, and he had no quality of life, you know? And
7: well, can I ask you a question then, Keith? I understand what you're saying. That if I walked into any nursing home in America tonight, that I could find dozens of people who meet that same description you just gave.
8: I don't know. Everybody has a different, situation.
7: Hold on a minute. If you said you have no quality of life, do you think I'd find people who can't go to the toilet on their own, who have a difficult time
8: absolutely.
7: Eating on their own? Okay, so should we put all those people out of their misery?
8: No.
7: Well, why not?
8: See,
7: you just made you made the case for your dad taking his own life with the assistance of the state. Why not get rid of all these other people as well? They don't have any quality of life.
8: Well, it wasn't really the state that did it. It took up to five doctors to get the okay.
7: Who licenses the doctors?
8: well, the state, then
7: yes.
8: Okay.
7: And
8: okay.
7: So all I'm saying is the minute you involve this person, you know, this doctor, the doctor gets his authority to do what he does from the state. And in fact, I want to give you a clue as to how the doctors look at all this mess. Do you think there's a reason the doctors don't say, let's not mess around with pills? If we wanted to put somebody out of their misery, we'd do it the way you do it with a dog or a cat. You would take an injection and you would inject them. There are a couple of common ways to do it. They use anesthetics that are very, very sensible and very friendly, you know, to the person. You know, you take your dog in and have your dog put down. And I've done it. It's sad, but when a dog has reached the end of its life and is suffering, you want to put the dog down. You don't do that with people. But
8: he made the decision himself. We didn't make it for him. He actually said,
7: Was he in his right mind?
8: Oh, he was in his right mind. That's the only way that the doctors would have signed off on it.
7: Exactly. And you're taking the doctor's word for it. This man knows what he's doing. Well, did he? Or did the system have an incentive to get rid of that man, too?

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8: Lars Larson wants to hear from you, even if you disagree. 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
0: Hey, welcome back to the Lars Larson Show. It's a pleasure to be with you. I was glad to see when the word came down that President Trump had just locked down a deal to secure America's military future in the Arctic for generations. Is this the deal that finally puts China and Russia on notice? I thought we'd ask a few questions of Roma Duravi, who's former White House Deputy Communications Director. Welcome back to the program.
9: Great to be with you, Lars.
0: Tell me how we should see this deal, in which I know there was talk way back when about we're going to buy Greenland, and I don't know if Trump was doing that just for negotiations purposes, but what he got was a deal that said we're in charge of their security, which secures, more importantly, from my point of view, the United States of America. Am I seeing that the right way?
9: That's exactly right. Look, this is the art of the deal. That is something President Trump has done very well for decades and now has been doing for just about 10 years in his role in government and as president. 10 years in, and the mainstream media still does not understand President Trump. They do not understand that he is the expert deal maker. Just like you said, he talked about buying Greenland, and we can put all of that anxiety at ease because we have now joined Greenland in making it more secure in its own sovereign nation and allowing the U.S. to control the security of that region, which is extremely important for the security of the United States of America. And that is the number one priority, is the security of the United States of America.
0: And by the way, Roma, this is done with the full agreement of the people of Greenland and the government of the Netherlands, right? Of Denmark.
9: And that is, it's very important to those nations, because when you talk about Greenland being exposed, it was exposed to our foreign adversaries, to Russia coming in, to China coming in. We've seen what that can do to a country. And so rather than sitting and waiting and wishing, President Trump got into action. He said, we are not going to leave this to chance. We are going to make a deal that is good for everyone. It is good for Greenland. It's good for Europe. It's good for our NATO allies. But most importantly, it is good for the United States of America. And again, it's so important that people listening understand that this is an America first decision. Deal now makes so that the United States has a stronger security presence to protect us. We can't rely on Canada, okay? We all know that, as much as we would love to. We have to be able to take control of our own security. America is the strongest military in the world, but we cannot fool ourselves that Russia and China are close behind. And so we have to take strategic moves, and that's exactly what this is. It is a extremely strategic move, and I'll say it here, Lars, it is a legacy project for President Trump. This is something that he will be remembered for in our history books. I guarantee you it will be the turning point of security for Europe and for America.
0: You know, the other piece to this is how much of the fact that by having an American agreement like this, it not only puts us in Greenland, but it also locks out other players like Russia and China, right?
9: Yes, exactly. So about two-thirds of the territory sits in the Arctic Circle, and we now have full security control of this area. I understand that the average American who's taking care of their family, going to work, putting food on the table, they might not be thinking about Greenland. And that's okay, because our president is thinking about Greenland. And he's thinking about it because he wants to make sure that your country is the safest country in the world. He wants to make sure that, you know, let's not forget, we've been in Greenland for about 85 years.
0: We have.
9: So we have had a military presence there since World War II. But this is not an operational defense presence that it was back then today. And unfortunately, with everything going on in the world, with China and Russia puffing their chests feeling like they have now taken some step towards being, you know, stronger and bigger leaders of military around the world. Really, they're still just really loud barking dogs that don't have much bite. But that doesn't mean that we shouldn't take strategic steps to secure our nation. And so that is what we're doing for the first time in decades. President Trump is going to be putting new military bases in Greenland with trainings for our soldiers, and it will give us the posture of peace through strength. That has been his motto since day one of the very first Trump administration that I was part of, Lars, when you and I met. Yep. And that still rings true today. We have to have the posture of strength in order to have peace. And this is a huge step in that direction.
0: Well, and what I'm talking to Roma Duravi, who's the former White House Deputy Communications Director. This is a country that only has 50 or 60,000 people in it right now, doesn't it?
9: Yes, and so for that reason alone, you know, the investment will be there. The U.S. investment will be there, but it is from a operational perspective to strengthen our security. And yeah. So when it comes to, you know, goods and services, those deals will come out in the long run. But today, this is a huge turning point when it comes to creating a more peaceful world. This is a big step in the right direction towards making sure that Russia and China do not have another area that they can conquer. They do not have another area where they can threaten the United States. You know, they're far away, but Greenland, that was that stopping point for them, and they are no longer going to be able to do that.
0: Absolutely right. That's Roma Duravi, who's former White House Deputy Communications Director. Roma, it's a pleasure to have you back on the program, and thank you very much for that. By the way, you know, we all have to deal with computers these days. Now, I've got them all around me here in the studio. So are you sick like I am of dealing with a slow computer? Now, most people will put the blame on the device itself, but the real slowdown, that often comes from heavy traditional antivirus programs, the ones that hog up the storage and drag everything down. Webroot is a cloud-based antivirus engineered to stay out of your way, out of my way. 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
16: From ABC News, I'm Dave Packer. President Trump taking center stage at the United Nations today with a not-so-veiled threat to Iran.
17: At the United Nations General Assembly Tuesday, President Trump says he has a, quote, big decision to make on Iran, whether to make a deal or...
18: Do I annihilate the Islamic Republic and do it quickly, never giving them a chance to kill and destroy people and countries again?
17: The president has made threats before to launch a massive strike against Iran, only to not follow through, saying a deal was close. There is no indication right now that Iran wants to make a deal. And the president also said he doesn't think the war will end until after the midterm elections. Karen Travers, ABC News, the White House.
16: The president also meeting face-to-face with Ukraine's President Zelensky, suggesting Ukraine attacks on Russian oil facilities are to blame for driving up global energy costs. Police in Austin, Texas, just released new video detailing the moments before and after a man was shot by an ICE officer. Police Chief Lisa Davis.
19: The detective used his personal dash camera and his personal cell phone to record what he observed.
16: It shows a police officer arriving on the scene, Wilbur Rafael Garces Perez, still in his car, shot, wounded, and bleeding, while ICE agents were standing off to the side. His attorney says Garces Perez has been released from the hospital and returned to a detention facility, a bullet still lodged near his spine. A grand jury report has been released into the investigation into the death of Nolan Wells. A Mississippi teen went missing after a July 4th party and was later found dead. The grand jury finding no criminal charges were warranted at this time. Jackson County, Mississippi DA Angel Myers McElrath.
20: There is absolutely no evidence to support the allegations that Nolan's disappearance and death were racially motivated. Nolan's friends love Nolan, and Nolan loved them.
16: You're listening to ABC News.
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16: Coroner found actress Hayden Panettiere died with a mix of drugs in her system, including fentanyl. ABC's Alex Stone.
22: This likely was not something that she got with a prescription from a pharmacy, that supply chain is totally safe. That this, like we see every day in American cities, and we've seen with other celebrities, was likely obtained illegally by somebody on the street, by a dealer, and it was a fake pill, and that fake pill killed her.
16: With the arrival of autumn, where can you find the best leaf colors this season? ABC's Sherry Preston.
23: The last 2 years in the Northeast, drought conditions led to a rather meh leaf season. This year, however, it has the potential to be spectacular, says Yankee Magazine fall foliage reporter Jim Slagle. In parts of the West, including Idaho, Montana, and Colorado, prolonged dry weather means fall colors are out early, but because of drought conditions, could be a little muted. Drought also expected to affect conditions in the upper Midwest, places like Wisconsin's Northwoods and Michigan's Upper Peninsula. Sherry Preston, ABC News.
16: The owners of Camp Mystic, the girls' summer camp that lost 28 lives in the 2025 Texas floods, are reportedly facing a criminal inquiry, leaving them potentially liable for the deaths, including possible manslaughter charges. In a win for New York City delivery drivers, DoorDash has agreed to pay $131.5 million to settle allegations at underpaid New York City delivery workers, the company admitting that they, quote, screwed up with their payment system, but maintain it has been resolved. Dave Packer, ABC News.
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0: Welcome back to the Lars Larson Show. In a moment, I'm going to raise this issue for you. Can you imagine you're driving your car and you hit somebody? Now, it's an accident, but you hit somebody and run the man over with your car. And the man dies and you drive away. Generically, we describe that as hit and run. It is a felony in most states, especially if somebody got injured or killed. In this case, a 25-year-old man died. Now, when you finally get a guilty plea in that case, what do you suppose the appropriate punishment is for running a man down with your car? I understand it was an accident. It wasn't done deliberately. But you hit somebody with your car and you killed them. And then having done that, you fled from the scene. And then you were found guilty. Would you think that 30 days in jail was the right punishment? I'm going to get into the details of that one in just a moment. First, welcome to the Lars Larson Show. It's a pleasure to be with you on a Tuesday night. If you want to join the best conversation in talk journalism, it's here every day at 866-HEY-LARS. That's 866-439-5277. 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If you disagree with me or anything else you hear on the show, we love naysayers and we'll put you right to the head of the line. A shout out to our friends in Staunton, Virginia, who catch my show Monday through Friday on WTON. That's AM 1240. And of course, you hear my friend Joe Thomas there as well. Let me tell you what's coming up this hour. A man filmed police misconduct, and he ended up getting arrested at gunpoint, where his First Amendment rights violated. Narnia is coming back to the big screen. But why is Hollywood changing one of its most iconic characters? And I'll tell you why you won't like that at all. One California city wants nearly $1,600 just to let you carry a legal firearm. Is that a fee, or is it a backdoor way of banning guns? And take a moment to cast a vote in our X poll. The question today, and we put a brand new question up every day, should the government make a home visit to every single newborn? Well, the state of Massachusetts, under Governor Maura Healey, member of the Democrat Party, she has announced an expansion of Massachusetts' Welcome Family Program. Quote, everybody in the state, when you have a baby, you're going to have a home visit within days or weeks.

0: 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Let me go first to Bill in New Jersey. Bill, thanks for listening on WOND. What's on your mind today?
1: Oh, this is about GM supplying parts for the missiles.
0: Yeah, what about
1: When I hear about the automakers doing that, usually there's trouble with that, where you have to get into it. The last time GM did that was with the respirators. They need them yesterday, that type of thing.
0: But why is it a bad idea to have General Motors supplying parts they're capable of making?
1: Oh, by itself, it doesn't. But if they got to get in on it, that means they got a real shortage, and they got to get it yesterday. Like they did during the war with the Jeeps. Willys couldn't make enough. They had to get Ford. And with the bombers, they had to retool.
0: Okay. But that's going all the way back to World War II. Sure. But in modern times, you understand we've been expending an awful lot of ordnance in this dispute with Iran, right?
1: Right.
0: And we expended a lot in the war in Ukraine as well, right?
1: Right.
0: Okay. So why is it unusual? Go ahead.
1: Well, we have all the defense contractors, and they supply the weapons.
0: Well, who do you think the defense contractors are? They're companies like GM or Boeing or others. They're companies that aren't exclusively in the military, in the business of making equipment for the military. They also make for other people. I mean, Boeing makes passenger jets. They also make jets and aircraft for the Air Force.
1: Right.
0: And they make cruise missiles as well. So I guess what I'm trying to wonder is, what's the point you're trying to make?
1: GM, they spun off their Hughes division, DirecTV, and their AC Delco, and I was wondering why they get into it.
0: I have no idea. I have a feeling it's because they have the expertise to make what our military needs, and if that's the case, then they get the contract. And if they don't get the contract, then it goes to somebody else like McDonnell Douglas, or I could imagine there are lots of companies that make parts of the United States military, including for missiles. I want to get back to this story, though, involving the death of a young man in Charlotte, North Carolina. His name, Lance Sotelo. Lance Sotelo was killed back in January of this year, and he was killed because he was hit. He was going for a run. Now, this is a man who'd gone to college in North Carolina. He'd run track and field for about 6 years, and along comes the driver, 28-year-old Quilandra Kadri Hood. Quilandra Kadri Hood, and she hit this young man, Lance Sotelo, and killed him. He died before he could be taken to the hospital. And then she ran from the scene. She ran a red light, and she ran a red light and hit Sotelo and then fled from the scene. She later surrendered herself, but now she's pleaded guilty to killing this man, and she gets all of 30 days in jail and 36 months of probation, and she has to pay a $765 fine. Does anybody think that's the right thing that should have happened? In any case, let me go to your calls. Kathleen is on the line. Hey, Kathleen, welcome to the Lars Larson Show. What's on your mind?
2: So you were talking about the assisted suicide in Canada, doctor-assisted.
0: Yep.
2: And so we really need to rephrase the definition of that. It is not assisted suicide. It is, you know, downright murder. So when you have someone who commits suicide, they are doing this themselves. They don't have someone handing them the pills. They don't have someone handing them the rope. They don't have assistance with that. My son committed suicide 3 years ago, and he did it all by himself. Thank you. But anyway, with Canada, it makes sense that they would do that up there because they are socialized medicine. And with socialized medicine, it's hard to get into doctors. You know, like you were saying, the MRI situation.

0: situation, everything. So they would prefer to kill off people so that they don't have to deal with the medical outcomes of them. Do you?
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0: If you don't want to talk but want to be heard, email Lars at talk@larslarson.com. He actually will read it. 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
1: Hey, welcome back to the Lars Larson Show. So think about this. 8 armed police officers stormed a man's home before dawn. His crime was filming a cop or videoing a cop breaking the law. Is that justice or is it police payback? I thought we'd talk about it with Adam Steinbaugh, who's a senior attorney at the Foundation for Individual Rights and Expression, otherwise known as FIRE. And I very much appreciate what FIRE does. And I can't remember, Adam, the last time I disagreed with FIRE about an issue of one kind or another. I don't think I'm going to disagree this time either. So welcome back to the program.
2: Thanks for having me.
1: Would you mind telling my audience about this man in Tennessee who was doing something that he thought was legal, and in fact, in hindsight, it is legal to do what he did. And I don't understand why the police responded the way they did. But describe the circumstances, please.
2: Well, about 4 years ago, Joshua Gibbons was driving late one night, and he sees a Kingsport police SUV pass him without lights or sirens, and it's going well above the speed limit. And he pulls out his phone. He films this car as it's speeding. He notes what speed it's going, and he follows it. And he arrives at a fast food drive-thru, gets out of his own car, and goes up to the window of the police SUV and essentially says, why do you think you're above the law? Why do you think that you're allowed to speed and the rest of us aren't? And the officer refuses to identify himself. He's polite, but he's, you know, not interested in giving Joshua any information. So Joshua has some unkind words for the officer. He uses one of George Carlin's famous prohibited words, and he walks away. The officer didn't treat it as a crime. He didn't do anything about it, and that was, you know, frankly, the right thing to do. The officer took it on the chin. He was a big boy, and he didn't get out and arrest Joshua for anything there.
1: Even at this point, was there anything he could have arrested him for at that point?
2: No.
1: There was Joshua committed no crime, right?
2: No, there was no crime. The department changed its mind when Joshua posted this video on his YouTube page, and he also posted a second video in which a member of the department had flipped him off. And what started all of this rolling was that a member of the public saw this video of the police officer flipping Joshua off and wrote to the department to complain about it. So the department gets this complaint, and somewhere in the department they say, hey, wait a minute, we've got a problem here. This guy is embarrassing us. And they're looking through his videos to see if they can find something to go after him for. And lo and behold, they find this video showing their officer speeding. And they look really closely at this video, and they say, hey, wait a minute, Joshua is also speeding if you look closely at his speedometer.
1: Yep.
2: So they go out and get a warrant, and this is within minutes of seeing this video. They get a warrant for his arrest, and they arrest him for speeding and for using a cell phone while driving and disorderly conduct. And they haul him off to jail. And for the next 4 years, he'd gone through 2 different trials. A judge found him guilty of disorderly conduct because the judge didn't like the way he was talking to the officer. And then a jury found him guilty of disorderly conduct.
1: Hold on a second. Adam, was this judge familiar with the First Amendment? Because the First Amendment was written to protect rude, crude, intemperate speech as long as it doesn't. There are ways speech can cross the line, and I think we all know about examples of that. But simply being rude or crude is not one of them, is it?
2: And no, it's not. And the Supreme Court has taken the opposite approach of saying, you know, it's not that you need to be nicer to police officers. It's that police officers should be trained to be resilient. They should be able to deal with people who are going to criticize them. Because if you criticize a police officer and get arrested for it, that's a police state.
1: Yeah, and in fact, what makes me wonder about this is at some level, this had to go to a supervisor who was told, we're going to do a raid on this guy's house. We're going to roust him out of his house. We're going to arrest him for something that they would ordinarily write a ticket for, speeding. And the supervisor had to say yes, right? Was there no cooler head somewhere at that police department?
2: And not only that, but under Tennessee law, the statutes there actually prohibit police from arresting someone for speeding. They are only allowed to write a ticket for that. So they went out and got an arrest warrant for speeding, an unlawful use of a cell phone, and then disorderly conduct. Disorderly conduct is the one thing that you could actually arrest someone for in Tennessee, but the Criminal Court of Appeals, when they finally heard this case, you know, almost 4 years later, they looked at it and said, there's just no evidence to support the state's theory here. This was not disorderly conduct.
1: And in this, just to be clear, what they were charging was the disorderly conduct was simply, you know, the intemperate words or the profane words that Gibbons used to the officer?
2: That's more or less it. The state tried to, you know, as the case went along, tried to come up with this theory that if you read the statute, it says disorderly conduct can also be creating an offensive condition. And what they were saying was, well, the offensive condition was that he was standing in a drive-through area, so he could have blocked other cars. And then they tried to say, or actually the disorderly conduct was that he was making noise, and that prohibited or made it difficult for other people to carry on their lawful business. So the officer was just at a drive-thru trying to order a hamburger, and he wasn't even at the window where you order the hamburger. So he wasn't impeding anything.
1: All right, so how is all this thing rolled out? What's the end resolution of this?
2: Well, we filed a federal lawsuit, and we are now allowed to proceed with that now that the criminal charges have been vacated. And, you know, Joshua wants to send a message to this police department, and we're here to help him.
1: Has Kingsport at all tried to say, look, we can settle this whole thing out with a big fat apology and a mea culpa, right? Have they done any of that?
2: I can't tell you the number of times that a police department has actually said, we will apologize for this. They don't tend to apologize.
1: I get that. Although I guess if you're a resident of Kingsport, Tennessee, you might be inclined to say, before you go out and spend a few $100,000 of our time dragging this thing through the courts, why don't we do the sensible thing? Admit we did something wrong. That is Adam Steinbaugh. Adam is a senior attorney at the Foundation for Individual Rights and Expression. Adam, thanks very much. I appreciate the time. By the way, did you know your car can be a spy? Now, here's a true story that proves that point. A guy's car insurance jumped more than 20%. No accidents, no tickets. So he started digging to find out who had reported him. Turns out it was his own car. Every hard time he braked, every fast merge, every late night taco run, his automaker logged all of that, sold it to a data broker. 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
1: Hi, this is Derek Dias. Tonight, a Spokane Valley mom springs into action during an alleged child abduction attempt. Plus, too much of a good thing, how wildfire donations are piling up. And we tour the local castle that could be yours tonight on 4 News Now.
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3: ABC News, I'm Dave Packer. President Trump taking center stage at the United Nations today with a not-so-veiled threat to Iran. On the one hand, he says he could try to make a deal that could open the door to Iran rebuilding and becoming, in his words, a far greater country than it ever was before.
4: Or do I annihilate the Islamic Republic and do it quickly, never giving them a chance to kill and destroy people and countries again?
3: Later, Trump saying he now thinks there's a lot of momentum for a deal. The president also meeting face-to-face with Ukraine's President Zelensky, suggesting Ukraine attacks on Russian oil facilities are to blame for driving up global energy costs. New video released by Austin police show Wilbur Rafael Garces Perez shot by an ICE officer in his car, wounded, bleeding, while ICE agents were standing off to the side. Austin PD is investigating. Garces Perez's lawyer says that he's been released from the hospital and returned to a detention facility. This is ABC News.
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6: Hi, it's Chris Bromper in the 4 News Now First Alert Weather Center on a beautiful Tuesday evening. We have some changes coming in our forecast, but not yet. Wednesday is going to be lovely, partly cloudy skies with a high of 71. That's exactly average. Rain is moving in Thursday night into Friday.
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10: Hey, welcome back to the Lars Larson Show. It's a pleasure to be with you. I'll be glad to get to your phone calls and emails in just a moment at 866-HEY-LARS. 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Our poll on X tonight, should the government make a home visit to every single newborn? They're doing it in the state of Taxachusetts. I think it's an absolutely stupid idea. It's very much Big Brother. But the Democrats, Maura Healey in this case, the governor of that state, absolutely loves the idea of having a government apparatchik come to the home of every single newborn and then assess whether or not they need something extra. In other words, they're going to be watching right over your shoulder. Hear calls at 866-439-5277. Send your emails to talk@LarsLarson.com. Let's go to Scott, who's a naysayer. Scott, we love naysayers on this program, so welcome. Thanks for calling. What do you and I disagree about that makes you a naysayer?
13: Thank you, Lars. I appreciate that. You seem to be a man of your word. You had a conversation with a gentleman earlier, and it you guys were talking about trickle-down economics, and you were talking about Reagan's plan to get us out of a similar situation that we're in now. Not once did I hear either one of you mention Paul Volcker's name or the fact that part of Reagan's plan was to jack interest rates up until 1982. I mean, your 11% was great in 1980 because it went to like 16. And I mean, that's how monetary policy works. So, I mean,
10: well, then if you know how monetary policy works, then you probably understand why Paul Volcker, the chairman of the Fed, Reagan didn't choose him. Jimmy Carter chose him. But Volcker was kept on board by Reagan when there was time to reappoint. And then he was replaced by Greenspan. But Volcker's the one who said, we're going to raise interest rates because the prime rate went to almost 21.5%. And what they did that for was to crush inflation. And once they were done with that, they dropped the rate back down.
13: But it took 2 years.
10: You did.
13: It wasn't this magical thing. I think
10: who said it was magical?
13: I was not a voting age in 82. I was 14.
10: Yeah.
13: However.
10: So what difference did it make to you?
13: What difference did it make to me? I don't know. My parents were probably being even cheaper than they normally were at that time. I just wouldn't understand why.
10: Hold on a second. So I understand when interest rates were jacked up to crush inflation down, because that's one way of going about it. Another way is to produce enough goods to match the amount of money in the, you know, in the economy, so you don't have too many dollars chasing too few goods, which is a classic example of how you drive the price of everything up, is you have too many dollars, not enough goods, mismatch, you do it. So they did it the other way. How did it affect your parents? Were your parents out spending big on their credit cards or what?
13: No, my dad was one of the cheapest humans I ever raised. So
10: then
13: no,
10: why did the interest rates mean a damn to him?
13: It's not just about me, Lars. It's about the whole country. But I just don't think we're in a supply shock right now. I mean, both you and the guest were indicating that we're in some sort of supply shock, and we just need to produce more goods, and we'll be just fine.
10: Hold on. If you have an abundance of anything, what generally happens to the price of that thing?
13: If you have an abundance, it's going to go down.
10: Right. So if we talked to the oil companies and said, now you can't do this quickly, but if you said, we need you to produce more refined oil, in particular diesel, what would happen to the price of diesel?
13: It would go down, but the problem is that that's an infrastructure problem. I think you know that.
10: But do you know what created that infrastructure problem? Because it's been a long time coming.
13: Ukraine bombing Russian refineries.
10: No, and no. That's all short-term stuff. I want to remind you of something. In the first, I think it was the first year that Joe Biden was in office. Remember President Otto Penn?
13: I remember Biden being in office.
10: Okay. Do you remember him during an address to a joint session of Congress, and the Republicans all laughed when he said, in 10 years, all you oil companies are going to be out of the oil business. We won't need it anymore. Do you remember when Joe Biden said that?
13: I don't remember exactly saying that. I do remember him promoting the green revolution and trying to promote EVs, which obviously...
10: You mean by just shoveling a lot of dollars out the door. But I'm asking you, if you're in the oil business and the president of the United States declares we are going to put the oil business out of the oil business within a decade, are you going to go build new refineries?
13: No, but, you're also not going to listen to what Trump's saying because you think he's going to be gone in 4 years. That's part of the problem that's happening with all of this stuff, is because Biden comes in and reverses what Trump 1 does. Trump 2 comes in and reverses what Biden does.
10: With one big exception, have you noticed that the bloom is off the rose for alternative fuels and alternative energy? Do you notice that people aren't buying electric cars anymore?
13: Aren't buying electric cars as they were because the infrastructure never got built out.
10: No, that's not it at all.
13: Do
10: you know what? I'm going to tell you something. When they offered up gigantic subsidies, said, buy an electric car, we will give you a big fat check from the federal government. People bought electric cars, and at the time they were doing that, there was no infrastructure, Scott. None. So when you say, well, the reason
13: there was
10: they
13: a little bit,
10: what's that?
13: Trump's built no new infrastructure, and Biden.
10: Right, and tell me this: why should the government build? Why should the government build the charging stations for electric cars? Give me a good reason.
13: The same reason they subsidized the oil companies.
10: Hold on a second. When did the government go out and pay for all those gas stations in America? When did the government ever subsidize the creation of gas stations? It never happened. You know, Scott, if you're going to talk and you're just going to pull stuff out of your ear, then you got to pay attention to it because the argument is not going to go very well. The minute they took the subsidies off, in the 12 months, January of last year, January of this year, electric car sales dropped 36%. And in the first 3 months of this year, they dropped another 24%. The minute you take the pork chop off the kid's neck, the dog doesn't play with him anymore. Hey, you might not remember every time you toss, turn, or wake up feeling too hot, but your body always does. 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That's 866-439-5277. Coming up, San Jose, California wants almost $1,600 just to get a concealed carry permit. Is that a fee or a barrier in front of your Second Amendment rights? We'll get to that coming up next.

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23: 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It's a pleasure to be with you, and I'm always glad to get to your phone calls and emails.
0: I want to ask you this, and I will admit I have a dog in the fight. I've had a concealed carry permit since about 1994. In fact, I have a couple of permits to cover a couple of different states. I'm not covered for every state in America, but I have a bias in favor of concealed carry permits. Well, okay, now you know my bias. San Jose, California wants almost $1,600 for an ordinary citizen to be able to have a permit to do something the Second Amendment makes a right. And I thought we'd talk about that with John O'Connor, who's an experienced trial lawyer and the author of Postgate. John, welcome back.
2: Hey, good to be with you.
0: What is going on in San Jose that they want $1,600 for somebody to be able to exercise their constitutional right?
2: Well, you know, it doesn't make sense, but some of it is just a typical, I think, a tax grab, you know, to get funding for the police. But what it does is it has the effect of denying people the right to carry firearms. Now, what it will do is, if you're a guy that $1,600 isn't much, okay, you can go get your permit. Now, if you're less affluent but you live in a tough neighborhood, you're kind of out of luck, because the guys around you that aren't good guys, they won't care about the concealed carry permit. They'll violate the law. So it's the old saw that, you know, if it's legal to carry guns, you know, if it's criminal to carry guns, only the criminals will have guns. So that's the problem. And in a nutshell, and it's just not a good thing. I think it's unconstitutional because it is too much of a burden on one's constitutional right.
0: Well, in fact, John, am I wrong in seeing a comparison between this and poll taxes that were, you know, where you say, I have a constitutional right to vote in my state. You say, yeah, but we're going to put a poll tax on that, and we're going to make sure the tax is big enough that it might just keep you from voting. Now, they did that in many cases. They were aiming it specifically at black voters in America historically. But didn't the courts and everybody else decide you can't charge somebody an exorbitant fee to exercise their constitutional rights?
2: Well, any fee. The poll tax was really something that was really meant for Southern blacks to disenfranchise them, and it didn't even need to be that high. But it kept people from voting because the poor people didn't have much money, and the poor people were often black. So that's what happens, and it's a way of filtering out who gets what, and it's just, it's not really part of our society. When you have a Second Amendment, the whole idea is you shouldn't, condition the exercise of this right on paying money.
0: Well, and in fact, I know that demographically, criminal or crimes tend to affect poor people more than they do rich people. I mean, there's a lot more crime that's aimed at poor people than is aimed at rich people. And so, you know, when you say who needs the protection the most, not that I think that should be a criteria for exercise of constitutional right, but if you say, who is this going to hurt when San Diego decides to charge more than New York, Boston, Chicago, or the District of Columbia, it's going to hurt poor people first and most, because as you pointed out, if you're well-heeled, you'll just say, oh, $1,600, yeah, I can afford that. I'm willing to pay that to carry a gun. The poor person who may be hit by crime a whole lot worse than the affluent person, they don't have that money.
2: Well, that's right. That's right. And think about the whole idea that you're going to arrest somebody for trying to protect themselves by having a concealed weapon. That just isn't right. And so, you know, it's something that really is counter helpful, if there's a word like that, counter helpful. It just does not do anything. And I don't know what the rationale of this is. Obviously, to take some processing time, I suppose, to figure out if you're eligible for concealed carry. I suppose they want to find out, look through your records and that kind of stuff. But I'm not so sure it's worth $1,600.
0: No, and in fact, we already pay for, isn't NICS the National Instant Check System, the one that's run so we can all be background checked when we go to buy a firearm? And I've filled out that form 4473 at least a couple of dozen times over my life, and they run the background check. Well, that system's already in place, and there's a modest fee that's charged by the gun dealer to be able to run that instant check on you. Isn't that all they need to check? They don't need $1,000 worth of background check on somebody, do they?
2: Well, bingo. I think you're right, Lars. But the only thing I would say is that the thought would be that there's a difference between a concealed weapon, concealed carry, and just a carry. And I think your point is the better point. I mean, I just still don't think, obviously there's some process where supposedly you should be able to conceal your weapon. But still, I think the $1,600 is too much.
0: Well, and John, it may not be a legal argument, but I've always thought that the whole point of concealed carry is the bad guys don't know who among the good guys have a gun. And the fact that they're in doubt is part of the strategy. Is you say, when the bad guy doesn't know who it is that's going to pull out a gun and kill them when they start to threaten people's lives illegally, then you were better protected than if the bad guy can spot the pistol on everybody's hip and says, okay, if I go to rob that bank, the first three people that are going down are the three customers carrying a pistol, right?
2: Well, that's right. And, you know, that's why places like Texas, people know better than just to willy-nilly assault somebody because you don't know who's packing. and it really is. It's a deterrent. And it's very well said, Lars. It's very well said. You know, we sometimes are so lack so much common sense in our laws, and this is a good example of it.
0: Sadly so. Hey, John, thank you very much. We always appreciate you coming on the program.
2: Good to talk to you.
0: That is John O'Connor, who is an experienced trial lawyer and the author of Postgate. John, we appreciate the time. 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
23: 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Mom tackles the woman, rescuing her daughter. Tonight, what happened when the suspect appeared in court?
4: 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I'm tracking a big change by the end of the week in your First Alert forecast.
5: And this is a live look at Union Stadium in Meade, where the gridiron is taking a break and the hardwood of a volleyball court is taking center stage tonight. 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You're watching 4 News Now at 5. Well, two people who were shot in Coeur d'Alene are recovering tonight, and one person has been arrested. Good evening, and thanks for being with us. I'm Derek Dice.
23: And I'm Robin Nance. The early morning shooting happened at a fourplex at the corner of 19th and Mullen in the southeast part of town. That's where our Sunny Day is tonight. Sunny, what can you tell us about that shooting?
6: Well, police won't talk on camera while the investigation is underway. But a neighbor of the complex told me they've seen police activity here every other week for the past few years. It was 3:30 this morning when police responded and say two people were shot. Officers say a woman and her male friend were returning from downtown. When they returned, the pair was confronted by another man who lives at the same complex, and an argument broke out that turned violent quickly. The man then fired a single round that struck both victims. This afternoon, I spoke with the woman who was shot, who told me the bullet hit her hand, but didn't want to give me any more details or talk on camera. Coeur d'Alene police detained one man and brought him in for questioning. We tried to talk with other people living at the complex who said they were told not to talk about the shooting, but wouldn't tell us who told them that. Police say both victims were treated at Kootenai Health and have not yet released the name of the man who was detained. Live in Coeur d'Alene, Sunny Day, 4 News Now.
23: The woman accused of attempting to abduct two children in Spokane Valley went before a judge today.
5: It happened yesterday morning when the mother was about to take her kids to school. Today, that mother pleaded with the court to keep the woman behind bars. Angela Hara has the details.
7: It's every parent's worst fear, your child being taken away in the blink of an eye. That's what deputies say happened in Spokane Valley Monday morning.
24: My daughter is traumatized and doesn't want to go back to our apartment.
7: Spokane Valley Police says it happened around 9:30. A mother was getting ready to take her 7-year-old daughter to school. She says her daughter was waiting outside the apartment door while she was inside getting her second child, who's 18 months. But when she came back, she says her next-door neighbor, 40-year-old Morgan Lee Nelson, grabbed her 7-year-old daughter and ran away. According to court documents, when she caught up to them, the girl's pants and underwear were down. The girl freed herself and ran back to her mom, but deputies say Nelson tried to take the 18-month-old. Nelson was arrested and faces two counts of second-degree kidnapping and two counts of fourth-degree assault. Deputies said Nelson told them at the scene she took, quote, too much heroin and that she was not feeling well.
24: We are her next door neighbor and our doorway is right next to her, and we have to walk past her door to get to the stairs. So we'd really like for her not to be let out.
7: Nelson is set on a $150,000 bond and has received a no contact order with any minors, with the exception of her own two children who are 8 and 9 years old. In Spokane, Angela Hara, 4 News Now.
23: The Spokane Public Schools is being tight-lipped about a security incident in the software program PowerSchool.
25: We'll know more as our technical expert works through their protocol. When and if there's any risk to student information, we will always communicate that out to families. So
23: Superintendent Adam Swinyard says the district learned about the security issue Sunday evening and took systems offline. A third-party tech expert is investigating. PowerSchool is a software used by K through 12 schools around the world. In part, it allows teachers to input attendance, assignments, and grades. Parents also access the program to check their students' performance.
5: Well, the eyes of volleyball players and fans are on the sky at Union Stadium tonight in Meade, watching the sun, the heat, and the clouds. In less than an hour, the Meade Panthers will take on the Mount Spokane Wildcats on an outdoor court there.
23: That is so cool. Yeah. And Chief Meteorologist Chris Crocker here. How are things looking for that match?
26: Absolutely amazing. Not too hot for the players, but plenty warm enough for the spectators to enjoy a gorgeous evening. Here's a look at our current temperatures around the region. As is frequently the case, Meade is the warm spot on the map at 78 degrees, also 78 degrees in Suncrest. We are running a little above average today. Our average high is in the lower 70s. Not much of a breeze out there right now. A little bit windier out on the West Plains, Medical Lake, Airway Heights, and Cheney. But